0: no sacrifice remains, and we're going to read, and we find that, yeah, we have quite a substantial part to read again. But I want us to follow it as carefully as possible so that we understand the thought process that eventually led him, led John Boyan to the true understanding of that scripture, which is quite a terrifying scripture too, if you are serious about the word of God, because it is clear, or it appears to be clear in what it is saying. But then, how does the Holy Spirit want us to treat this? Okay, Deacon, are you available to read? Okay, don't worry.
1: My sight is
0: okay.
1: I let me try, sir.
0: Okay, no. Answer this as volunteer. Don't worry. If your sight is challenging, Doc. Thank you, sir. Thank you, ma.
2: All right. Good evening, everybody.
0: Good evening, ma.
2: No sacrifice remains.
0: Until done. Okay, this is clear. Okay, go ahead.
2: My heart began aching again, fearing that in the end I might still be disappointed. So I examined my former comforts with deep seriousness, asking myself whether someone who had sinned as I had could truly rely on the faithfulness of God expressed in those promises that once gave me hope. But now this scripture struck me with dreadful force. It is impossible for those who were once enlightened, who have tasted the heavenly gift, shared in the Holy Spirit, and tasted God's good word and the powers of the coming age, if they fall away, to restore them again to repentance. Hebrews 6:4-6. And again, if we deliberately keep on sinning after receiving the knowledge of the truth, there remains no more sacrifice for sins, but only a fearful expectation of judgment and blazing fire. Hebrews 10:26-27. And like Esau, who sold his birthright for a single meal, afterward, when he wanted to inherit the blessing, he was rejected. He found no chance for repentance, though he sought it with tears. Hebrews 12:16-17. This text fell on me like thunder. Now the promises of the gospel were forcibly turned away from my soul. I could find no encouragement, no refuge for myself anywhere in scripture. And this verse tormented me. Do not rejoice, O Israel, as other nations do. Hosea 9:1. For I clearly saw that those who held firmly to Christ had every reason to rejoice, but I, by my sin, had cut myself off. I had lost every foothold and support that the precious words of life provides. I felt myself sinking into a deep pit, like a house collapsing when its foundation is destroyed. I compared myself to a child who had fallen into a mill well. He might struggle and splash for a time, but without anything to grasp, he must finally drown. As soon as this new assault fastened itself to my soul, this scripture came to me. This is for many days, Daniel 10:14, and indeed it proved true. I remained in this distress without relief for nearly 2.5 years. So although the verse itself sounded discouraging to me, who feared this misery would be eternal, it sometimes brought a strange kind of comfort. I reasoned with myself, many days are not forever. Many days must eventually end. So although I would be afflicted for many days, I thanked God it was not forever. At times, this thought helped me. When the verse first came to me, I knew my trouble would be long. Yet, even this comfort was not constant. Some days, I would not recall it. Others, recalling it brought no help at all. Meanwhile, the scriptures lay before me, continually condemning me and laying my sin before my door again and again. Yet, that verse in Luke 18:1, men ought always to pray and not lose heart, together with others, encouraged me to pray. But then the tempter attacked harder than ever, insisting that neither God's mercy nor Christ's blood

0: will you be more honored if I believe you can and will save me, or if I believe Satan that you neither can nor will? Lord, I long to honor you by believing you." While I was praying, this scripture suddenly fastened itself to my heart. "O woman, great is your faith." Matthew 15:28. As if someone had clapped me on the back while I was kneeling. Yet I could not believe for nearly 6 months afterwards that this was truly a word spoken to a prayer of faith. I felt sure I had no faith at all. How could I, when I couldn't even see a promise? I dared apply to my I couldn't even see a promise I dared apply to myself. So I remained stuck in the jaws of despair, wandering about in deep sadness. More than anything, I longed to be free from doubt. I pleaded to know whether there was any real hope for me. Then these words came flooding into my mind. Will the Lord reject forever? Will he never again show favor? Has his mercy completely vanished? Has his promise failed forever? Has God forgotten to be gracious? Has he in anger shut up his tender mercies? Psalm 77:7-9. As these questions ran through my mind, it seemed as though the answer whispered back, "It is a question, and perhaps the answer is no." These questions themselves seemed to imply that he had not rejected forever, that his promise had not failed, that he had not forgotten to be gracious. Something else, which I cannot now recall, also fell on my heart at that point. And together with this passage, it sweetened my spirit and made me hope that his mercy is not gone after all.
1: Two or three. Two or three. Auntie, are you still there? Another time I was again overwhelmed.
2: Another time I was again overwhelmed by the question, "Is the blood of Christ truly sufficient to save me?" I wrestled with this from morning until about 7 or 8 in the evening. At last, utterly worn out with fear that Christ's blood might not reach me, these words suddenly rang in my heart with great force. "He is able." I thought the word "able" was spoken aloud to me. It appeared so large, as if written in great capital letter. It struck my fear and doubt with such power. For the short time, it remained about a day, as nothing else ever had before and after. Hebrews 7:25. Then, one morning, as I prayed again, trembling at the thought that no scripture could help me, a fragment of a verse shot into my heart, "My grace is sufficient." I felt a small measure of hope, a sense that perhaps there truly was mercy for me. What amazed me most was this. About 2 weeks earlier, I had looked at the very verse and concluded it could never comfort me. I had thrown my Bible down in annoyance, thinking the promise was far too small for someone like me. But now it seems as if that same promise stretched out its arm wide enough not only to embrace me, but many others like me besides.
1: Yes, thank you so very much, Dickin, and thank you, Auntie, for reading this portion. And as Auntie was reading and then taken over by Dickin and Dick, I was saying to myself, one exercise worth undertaking, you know, for this book, for those who want to dwell more on this book, you know, is to identify the verses, the scripture passages that the devil attempted to use as a clog in the wheel of progress for John Boyan, and on the other hand, the scripture verses that the Holy Spirit

0: ministered to him to counter that horrible application of the Bible by the devil, which is, you know, a classic of Satan and his style. The same method he used with our Lord. He came with the backing of the scriptures, of course, hoping that it would be applied wrongly, and our Lord replied with the Bible. And that's the same way that the Holy Spirit helped John Bunyan. So it will really help us, you know, to do something like, may God give us grace, you know, table the portions that the devil attempted to use to disrupt his progress, and then the portions of the scriptures that the Holy Spirit helped him to counter those attacks from the devil. This is another portion that I really love. If you want to make any contribution, just unmute. This is another portion I love, which is about prayer. He said, still I said to myself, I will pray. Satan didn't want him to pray. He said, still I said to myself, I will pray. But your sin is unpardonable. Still I will pray. It is pointless. Nevertheless, I will pray. And I think if we are not taking anything away from this portion of the book, it should be this. You know that hymn, Nearer My God to Thee. At some point, the hymn writer wrote saying, even if it is a cross that raiseth me, meaning that even if it is sorrow and trouble or my own shame and guilt that is bringing me to you, my song will still be Nearer My God to Thee. And the person who can answer Satan like this is the person who can never be cheated by the devil. You say, look, I'm going to go to my father, like that prodigal son. I'll go to my father. Of course, that prodigal must have had many voices in his head as well. The Bible has no record of that, but I'm sure that as he made the resolution, or as he made his way to his father, he must have had some second thoughts, you know, some doubts, maybe cold feet, as we call it nowadays. Am I sure that my father will receive me? I really offended him. So that's just the message here. I will pray. I will pray is the equivalent of now I will go, I will arise and go to my father. That's the equivalent for us of I will arise and go to my father. But your sin is unpardonable. Still, I will pray. Well, it is pointless because it is unpardonable. It's not going to forgive you. It's nevertheless, I will pray. And I think that's a big lesson. And I pray that this will serve all of us well. And that also, if it falls on us to minister to anyone, we just say to that person, the most important thing you can do is to go on your knees and talk to your father by faith. No matter what voice or what message the devil is whispering or shouting in your ears, just say, still I will pray. I will pray. Still I will pray. Nevertheless, I will pray. Whatever you say to me, I will pray. I also love this reference to Psalm 77 verse 7. Will the Lord reject forever? Will he never again show favor? As his mercy completely? These are the type of questions we should pose, you know, to the devil. Because you say, you think you know the Lord? The Lord that I know, do you think he will reject forever? Do you think he will never again show favor? Do you think his mercy has completely vanished? You know, and Satan, when he's confronted with this, I'm sure that he's going to take to his heels. Brother Mark.
1: I mean, he's I think the key word to the for the, I mean, I wanted to just talk about the prodigal son when you talked about him. So I said the key word there was that they said he came to himself. So the moment, and that is exactly what we were talking about yesterday when we said if someone comes to himself, or when you, if you realize that you have sinned, most likely you have not forsaken the existence of the Holy Spirit, or you have not denied the existence of God. So you might not have committed
0: the so-called unpardonable sin
1: that is unpardonable. So I mean, it was important that the prodigal son came to himself, and that's important for us when we come back.
0: And I'm going to add to that it's also important for us to know that it is impossible for him to have come to himself except, you know, by the grace of the Holy Spirit. It shows that God still has a plan for him, because God is the one who wakes up the dead. The person who is dead in trespass is the one who wakes that person up and say, look, go and pray, or keeps disturbing that person. you know, that restlessness that some preachers, when they have preached to people, they always end their prayers by saying, "And all those who have had this day, whom you are drawing, may they have no rest until they hear your voice and need your call." There are some preachers of the 70s, 80s that will pray, you know, that way. It's not an altogether bad prayer. You are saying, may they have no rest. When people cannot rest that way, it is the Spirit drawing them. It is the Holy Spirit drawing them. So I believe that even the prodigal, when he came to himself, I mean, that was a figurative, story for us. We have to appreciate that it was the Lord who made him to come to himself. None of us can come to ourselves by our own power. The Holy Spirit. And once we find somebody like that, as Bram Rack rightly said, we should know that this person has not been rejected of the Lord, and this is the person that we need to be patient with, and quickly point the person to the Savior. Okay, after this, so can you continue now from weighing in the scales?
2: That's 203, right?
0: No, 205.
2: Okay, 205. I was upheld by these words, but not without intense struggles for about 7 or 8 weeks. My peace constantly rose and fell, sometimes 20 times a day. First fought, then trouble, peace now, and before I had walked a furlong, I was as full of fear and guilt as a heart could hold. This was not occasional, but the pattern of the entire 7 weeks. The verse about the sufficiency of God's grace and the warning about Esau parting with his birthright felt like a set of scales in my mind. Sometimes one side rose, then the other. My peace or distress depended on which side seemed heavier. Because of this, I prayed continually that God would press that scripture more fully upon my heart. That is, that he would help me apply the whole sentence, because so far I could not. Whatever he gave me, I embraced, but I couldn't go beyond what he supplied. Up to this point, the verse only helped me hope that there might be mercy for me. My grace is sufficient. And although it did not come with the full assurance I wanted, it still answered my earlier question, whether there was hope. Yet, because the words for you were missing from what I felt in my soul, I was not satisfied. I prayed earnestly for this also. So one day, while I was in a gathering of God's people, overwhelmed by sadness and fear, as I thought that my soul was no better and my condition terribly desperate, these words suddenly broke in upon me with great power. My grace is sufficient for you. My grace is sufficient for you. My grace is sufficient for you. 3 times over. And oh, I felt that every word was a mighty word to me. My grace sufficient for you. They were then, and sometimes still are, much larger and weightier to my soul than other words. At that moment, my understanding was so enlightened that it felt as though I saw the Lord Jesus looking down from heaven directly upon me, directing these words to me. It broke my heart, filled me with joy, and humbled me to the dust. But the strength of this comfort did not stay long in that intensity, though it remained with me for several weeks and encouraged me to hope. Yet, as soon as this powerful influence faded, the passage about Esau returned as before. My soul was again like a pair of scales, now lifted in peace, now dropped into terror. And so I continued for many weeks, sometimes comforted, sometimes tormented. At some times, my torment was extremely bitter, for all those scriptures in Hebrews would stand before me as if they were the only verses that barred me from heaven. Then again, I would regret that such a thought had ever crossed my mind. I would say to myself, how many scriptures are actually against me? Only 3 or 4. And cannot God overlook them and save me despite them? Sometimes again, I would think, oh, if not for these 3 or 4 verses, how comforted I might now be. at times I would hardly resist wishing they were not in the Bible.
0: Okay, Auntie, thank you very much. Let's just pause a bit. So, you know, just what I said earlier on, that it will be quite edifying to do a study of the scriptures that John Bunyan considered against him, or which the devil presented to him as against him. And of course, the two that we are looking out, or the two that he has been writing about, the first one is from Hebrews 12:17. Afterward, as you know, when he wanted to inherit this blessing, he was rejected, even though he saw the blessing with tears. He could not change what he had done. And I was talking about Esau. And then the second one, there remains no more sacrifice, you know, sacrifice for sin. And that's also from Hebrews, from Hebrews 10:26. If we deliberately go on sinning after we have received the knowledge of the truth, no sacrifice for sins to me. So at least these two for now. And he has been wrestling back and forth. He has received some comforting words to say the grace of God is sufficient. Also that passage from Psalm 77 saying, look, is God the one? Is God of a nature that he will cease to have mercy? And on like that. Okay, let's go on so that we have a full view of his thinking before we discuss this. The city of refuge.
2: Then it seemed to me as though Peter, Paul, John, and all the other biblical writers looked upon me with scorn, as if saying, all our words are true. Every verse stands with as much force as any other. We did not cut you off. You cast yourself away. These are the verses you must take hold of. It is impossible. Hebrews 6:4. There remains no more sacrifice for sin. Hebrews 10:26. It would have been better for them not to have known the way of righteousness. 2 Peter 2:21. For the scripture cannot be broken. John 10:35. These scriptures, like the elders of the city of refuge, seem to stand as judges over my soul. While I trembled at their gate, the avenger of blood at my heels, with 1,000 fears and doubts, I was terrified that they would shut me out forever. Joshua 20:3-4. Thus I was confounded, not knowing what to do or how to settle the question. Could the scriptures agree in my salvation? I trembled before the apostles. I knew their words were true and must stand forever. I remember one day being in various states of mind, observing that each state corresponded to the nature of the scripture that came to me. If the verse of grace came, I was at peace. If the verse about Esau came, I was tormented. Lord, I thought, if both scriptures should come upon me at once, I wonder which would prevail. I found myself actually longing for both to come together, and I prayed that they would. Okay. About 2 or 3 days later, they did indeed come upon me at the same time. They wrestled within me a long while. At last, the passage about Esau's birthright began to weaken and withdraw, and the verse about the sufficiency of grace prevailed, bringing peace and joy. As I pondered this, the scripture came to me, mercy triumphs over judgment, James 2:13. This amazed me, and I persuaded it was of God. For the word of law and wrath must yield to the word of life and grace. Though the word of condemnation is glorious, the word of life and salvation far exceeds it in glory. 2 Corinthians 3:8-11. Moses and Elijah must both withdraw and leave Christ and leave Christ and his saints alone. Matthew 17:8. Another scripture visited me sweetly. The one who comes to me, I will by no means cast out. John 6:37. Oh, what comfort I drew from this phrase. Oh, what comfort I drew from the phrase, by no means. As if Christ said, no, not at all. For he has done nothing that can prevent me from receiving him. But Satan worked hard to take this promise from me, insisting that Christ did not mean me, but only lesser sinners. But I answered, Satan, there is no such exception here. He says, whoever comes to me, I will never cast out. I still recall that of all the tricks Satan ever used to rob me of the scripture, he never once suggested, but are you coming rightly? I believe he avoided this because he knew I understood very well what it meant. To come rightly meant to come as I am, a vile sinner, throwing myself at the feet of mercy, condemning myself for sin. Oh, how we wrestled, Satan pulling one way, I the other, but God be praised, I prevailed and gained sweetness from this promise. Even with such comfort, the passage about Esau still troubled my conscience at times. I could not fully escape it, so I decided to examine the nature of the blasphemous thought that had once terrified me, to take the words in their full meaning. When I did, I realized that, taking honestly, the words amounted to this, that I had freely left it to Christ whether he would be my savior or not. Let him go if he will. Then this scripture gave me hope. I will never leave you nor forsake you. Hebrews 13:5. Oh Lord, I said, but I left you. And the answer seemed to return, but I will not leave you. For this I thank God. Yet I was terribly afraid he might forsake me and found it hard to trust him. Seeing how I had offended him, I wished the thought had never crossed my mind, for then I would have leaned upon his grace more freely. I felt like Joseph's brothers, whose guilt constantly made them fear that their brother would finally reject them. Genesis 50:15-16. Yet, of all the scriptures I considered, the one in Joshua 20 brought me the greatest comfort. It speaks of the manslayer who flees to the city of refuge. If the avenger of blood pursues him, Moses says the elders of the city must not deliver him up, because he killed unintentionally and did not hit the victim beforehand. Oh, blessed be God for this word. I saw clearly that I was a manslayer, and I felt the avenger of blood pursuing me. All that remained was to ask whether I had a right to enter the city. I saw that the one who lay in wait to shed blood, the deliberate murderer, had no right. Only the one who killed without premeditation, without hatred, could enter. And I genuinely believe that this described me. I had struck my neighbor unwittingly. I had not hated him beforehand. I had prayed to him. I had been cautious about sinning against him. I had resisted this wicked temptation for 12 months. And even when the awful thought passed through my heart, it forced itself in against all my resistance. For these reasons, I believed I had a right to enter the city of refuge. The elders... Oops. My screen is gone. Okay, friends. Where am I? The elders, the apostles, would not deliver me up. This gave me great comfort and strong grounds for hope.
0: Hallelujah. Thank you so very much, ma. And this is such a very beautiful passage to read. And I love this reference to Joseph. And that's why many Bible scholars have said that Joseph was a type of Christ. You know, a type of Christ. There are many Old Testament characters that are seen as, you know, types of Christ. And this Joseph, notwithstanding, look at what John Boyan wrote here. He said, I felt like Joseph's brothers, whose guilt constantly made them fear that their brothers would finally reject them. And that's what we remember, that even that when Jacob died, and that was many years after they had been all taken into Egypt, after Joseph had settled them in Egypt, when their father died, many years after that, they still felt afraid. Now Joseph will remember everything that we did against him. Now he's going to remember. Now he's going to take vengeance that our father had died. But did he? He did not. And that paints the picture of how we think God behaves, because that's how we are as human beings. We don't forget. I remember the person who hurt us 30 years ago, last year, 25 years ago, 15 years ago, And sometimes if we are not moderated by the Holy Spirit, we try to find a way to get even with them. And so Satan makes us to make that mistake about God, to think that God is like us, and we are saying, it's been 10 years, although I've asked for forgiveness, but I know God is going to remember now, and now he's going to take it out. He's going to take it out on me. Another portion I love here, is when John Bell was discussing here, Hebrews 13:5. You know, it is the Lord who has made the promise solemnly, I will never leave you nor forsake you. And he's suggesting to us, he said, even if you left him, he would say to you, but I will never leave you and not forsake you. I think that reminds me of what Paul himself wrote when he said, even when we are unfaithful, he remains faithful. He's the one who has made the promise, I will never leave you and not forsake you. This is the kind of message that the so-called hyper grace people would want to hear. But it is true. It is the true message of Christ that he will always receive. That's no excuse, you know, to persist in sin. That's no excuse to take his grace for granted. But I think it is more important to underscore that truly he is a forgiving God, he is a merciful God, because what Satan wants more is for people to think that it's not a merciful God, and that he will stop at some point, he will not want to forgive you again, and then at that point Satan wins and said, very good, I've got this person exactly where I want to have him. If you have any contribution, please unmute your microphone. Otherwise, we're going to read this next portion, which will then lead us to the final resolution of this point. And that's where we are going to join John Boyan to sing that Psalm 150. Okay, until we still have some portions to read before that. Okay, Venerable, go ahead, sir.
3: Well, I'm not sure if I should preempt the concluding parts.
0: Okay.
3: So, but I will just say a few things anyway.
0: Yeah.
3: Number one is that I don't know if you have read them. I'm sure you must have read the life of Martin Luther.
0: Yes.
3: Yeah. And then, you know, it bears semblance to
0: John Boyan's.
3: I mean, the spiritual struggles of John Boyan.
0: Yes.
3: You know, until he encountered the scripture,
0: the just shall live by faith.
3: You know, yeah. That was when, you know, of course, it was a big struggle for him.
0: Yeah.
3: You know, just to be able to come to a point of being in right standing with God. You know, a lot of things went into his life, and in fact, he got to the point of depression. You know, it was a great torment for him until he struck that gold, as it were, exactly. You know, that scripture. No. So I'm sure that, and that's why I don't want to preempt, you know,
0: yes.
3: this story. Then secondly, is that maybe I will ask you to help me refresh my memory, because you know, as mommy was reading,
0: yes,
3: you know, I even from the first paragraph she took, this evening, you know I was trying to recall, you know, something that that relates to it in part one.
0: Okay.
3: You know, I don't know if I'm correct, but you know, it's just coming back to me, like as she was proceeding, with the reading, this story, even though I don't even have the full grasp of that portion now, but I'm sure you will help me. You know, that was when they veered off.
0: Okay.
3: No, that was when they veered off.
0: Yes.
3: And then I'm not sure if that was the same time when they saw somebody who pretended to who was confident that he knew the road and asked them to
0: follow.
3: Well, you know, they fell into so many, you know, rain started falling. But
0: yes.
3: But the whole story was that, you know, there was this giant who arrested them and kept them in
0: the dungeon. Giant despair.
3: Giant despair. So, you know, the way mommy was reading, I was like, okay, could it be this experience?
0: Exactly. You're absolutely right. Yes. Yes, exactly.
3: So because I've been thinking about it, because I know that you know, they were there for a long time.
0: Until
3: something struck.
0: True.
3: I think it was through is it Faithful now?
0: Yeah, it was Hopeful.
3: Hopeful, yes. You know, I don't know if you can remind me or maybe remind us of what Hopeful said, you know, that, you know, just help them to be able to break.
0: It was that they just remembered that they had a key in their pocket, which was a promise, you know, exactly what he's saying there, a word, a comforting word from God. So they just remembered all of a sudden, after so many, maybe months or years, that, oh, there's a key in this. And then they brought it out, which would be the comforting word of God. And then they used that promise, you know, to try whether the door would open, and it opened. And that was how they got out of it.
3: Exactly. So my thinking is kind of correct.
0: No, very correct.
3: Remember that there was also an experience that they had. I'm trying to recall that they were on a mountain. They were showing them, you know, some they had some guide.
0: Yes.
3: And they were showing them, you know, and then they were showing them, you know, they had left that experience with down despair.
0: Yeah.
3: But that guide was showing them that prison down the hill.
0: Yeah.
3: And showing them the, you know, the carcasses of many believers.
0: Exactly. Who had killed by giant despair. Yeah.
3: Yes, just because they didn't remember that there was a key.
0: True.
3: Inside their pockets.
0: True. So they were with the shepherds on the Delectable Mountains. Then they were pointing.
3: Exactly, the shepherds. Yes. The shepherds, you know. So the lesson is that so many people would, you know, it was possible for John Bunyan to have perished, you know, because of all the attacks, you know, from the devil with a lot of, you know, words, even scriptures. He would have just given up, and then he would be in that prison, and then death will come. And you know, so it will now become history that, oh, this man was actually a Christian.
0: Exactly.
3: But he still ended up, you know, in hell. So now, I haven't said that.
0: Yes.
3: This is my thought. About Hebrews, is Hebrews?
0: We have Hebrews 12 about Esau wanting it and not getting it. Then
3: no, the other one.
0: Hebrews 10, 26.
3: Yeah, exactly. My thought is that, and I was explaining to somebody. I think it was even by Mr. Badmus.
0: I don't know. If maybe you don't want to preempt. Let's just hold on that briefly. But I want to thank you really, really, really, you know, for making this application to that episode where Christian and Ofo found themselves in the dungeon of a giant despair. They were kept in Doubting Castle. That was where they were held by giant despair. And I think your application is totally correct, because we find that they got into the grip of that giant because they sinned, right? They sinned, and it was the sin of Christian. And I said, look, I know it was presumptuous. Look, let's veer off the road. We are going to connect again. So the reason why that giant was able to torment them was because they sinned. It was not something that just, it was not like they just confronted Apollyon while traveling on the pilgrimage. They veered off the road. And the same thing here. The torment that John Bunyan was experiencing was because he himself sinned. I remember that that giant would go to them every morning and night. If we recall, he would say, look, are you guys still alive? By evening, I'm going to come down back to you. If you are still alive, I'm going to deal with you. And that would represent what did you say, man?
2: I said he kept tormenting them.
0: Exactly. He kept tormenting them. Oh, you guys are still alive. I tell you, if I come back in the afternoon and you are still alive, I'm going to beat you. In fact, he did not even beat them. You know, he beat them. And that's exactly what was happening to John Bunyan here. Devil was beating him with a wrong application of the scriptures. And thankfully, it was Hopeful that was playing the role of the Holy Spirit in that scenario. Hopeful was the one telling Christian, look, how can we give up? What if there are so many things that God can do? And on and on. And I fully agree with you that this must be the episode that was trying to illustrate to us when they were in that dungeon. And I think it just so powerful. The imagery is so powerful. The imagery of the devil, you know, tormenting us with our sins, with our say, look, you are the one who sinned. You want to pray? You have sinned. He's not going to listen to you. There is no more sacrifice for sin. Can you remember Esau saw the blessing with tears. He did not get it. And we must pray that the Holy Spirit will give us a hopeful who will be, you know, reminding us, hey, of other scriptures to counter the devil. Thank you very much, sir, for making that application. Okay, until let's continue. We are going to get to the full resolution shortly, and then we take that point that Venerable wanted to make, reconsidering the charges.
2: Yet, because my suffering had made me extremely cautious, I became very critical in examining myself. I felt nothing was solid ground unless I tested it thoroughly. One question especially troubled my soul, and I longed for an answer. Is it possible for someone who has committed the unpardonable sin to receive even the slightest true spiritual comfort from God through Christ? After long consideration, I concluded the answer must be no, and for these reasons. First, those who commit that sin are cut off from any share in Christ's blood. Having no part in that, they have no foundation for hope, and therefore no spiritual comfort. For them, there remains no more sacrifice for sin. Hebrews 10:26-27. Secondly, they are denied any share in the promise of eternal life. They shall never be forgiven, either in this world or in the world to come. Matthew 12:32. Thirdly, the Son of God excludes them from his intercession, being forever ashamed to confess them before his Father and the angels. Mark 8:38. After examining this matter carefully and realizing that the Lord had comforted me, mm-hmm. and that even after my dreadful sin, I found courage at last to return to those terrifying scriptures that had frightened me so deeply, I could hardly bear to look at them before. I had struggled 100 times to avoid wishing them out of the Bible, thinking they would be my ruin. But now I felt encouraged to look closely at them, to read them calmly, and to consider their meaning and purpose. When I did this, I found that their appearance had changed. They no longer looked as terrifying as before. They no longer looked as terrifying as before. I began with Hebrews 6, trembling lest it condemn me. But when I considered it carefully, I found, first, the falling away described there meant a total falling away, an absolute rejection and denial of the gospel and his message of forgiveness through Christ. This is clear from the apostles' reasoning in verses 1 to 4. Second, this falling away must be public, done openly before the world, bringing Christ to open shame. Third, those described there are shut up by God in permanent blindness, hardness, and impertinence. It is impossible to renew them again to repentance. By all this I saw, praise be to God forever, that my sin was not the sin described in that passage. First, I confessed that I had fallen, but not fallen away, not from the profession of faith in Christ unto eternal life. Second, I had indeed brought shame to Christ by my sin, but not open shame. I had not denied him publicly, nor declared him worthless before the world. Third, I could not deny that God had allowed me to come to him in sorrow and repentance, though the work was very hard. Blessed be God for his unsearchable grace. Then I turned to Hebrews 10 and found that the willful sin mentioned there is not every deliberate sin, but specifically the sin of rejecting Christ, mm-hmm. and then rejecting his commands as well. Second, this must also be done openly before two or three witnesses according to the law, verse 28. Third, the sin cannot be committed without a deliberate and contemptuous insult towards the Spirit of grace. despising his warnings and resisting his pleadings. But the Lord knows, though my sin was devilish, it did not rise to this level. As for the passage in Hebrews 12 about Esau selling his birthright, though it had pierced me like a spear, I now concede that, first, Esau's sin was not a sudden thought against the constant effort of his mind. Rather, it was a thought he agreed with and acted upon deliberately. Genesis 25. Second, it was a public act done openly before his brother and likely before others. This made it far more serious. Third, he continued to despise his birthright. He ate, drank, got up, and went on his way. Thus Esau despised his birthright. And even 20 years later, he still dispersed the same. I have enough. My brother, keep what you have to yourself. Genesis 13:33-9. As for the statement that Esau found no place for repentance, I reasoned this way. First, he was seeking repentance, not for the birthright, but for the blessing, as both the apostle and Esau himself distinguished. He took away my birthright, and now he has taken away my blessing. Genesis 29:36. Second, considering this distinction, I returned to the apostle to understand God's mind in a New Testament sense. It seemed to me that the birthright symbolizes regeneration and the blessing symbolizes the eternal inheritance. This fits the apostle's warning, lest there be any profane person like Esau who for a single meal sold his birthright, as if saying, lest anyone among you despise the beginnings of God's gracious work in you and afterward be rejected when you seek the inheritance. For many in the day of mercy despise the inward beginnings of grace, the true birthright of heaven. Yet, when the day of decision comes, they will cry out as loudly as Esau,
0: yes,
2: Lord, Lord, open to us. But just as Isaac did not revoke the blessing he gave to Jacob, neither will God the Father. He will say, I have blessed this, and they shall be blessed. Genesis 27:33. But to the rest he will say, depart, you workers of iniquity. Luke 13:25-27. After considering these scriptures and seeing that this understanding did not contradict other scriptures but agreed with them, I gained even more comfort and encouragement. This struck a heavy blow against the fear that the scriptures could not agree in the salvation of my soul. Now only the tail end of the storm remained. The thunder had passed beyond me, and only a few drops still fall here and there. Yet, because my former fears and agonies had been so intense, it often happened, as with someone burnt by fire, that every sound seemed like fire, fire, and every small touch wounded my overly tender conscience. Righteousness in God. One day, as I was walking through a field, troubled again in my conscience, and afraid things were still not right, suddenly a sentence fell upon my soul, your righteousness is in heaven. And immediately, with the eyes of my soul, I seemed to see Jesus Christ himself at God's right hand.
0: There
2: was my righteousness. Mm-hmm. So no matter where I was or what I was doing, God could never say of me, he lacks my righteousness, because my righteousness was right before him in heaven.
0: Hallelujah.
2: And I saw that neither a good spiritual frame made this righteousness better, nor a bad spiritual frame should.
0: Made it worse.
2: Sorry. A call was coming. Sorry.
0: Okay.
2: Where am I? And I saw that neither a good spiritual frame made this righteousness better, nor a bad spiritual frame made it worse, because my righteousness was Jesus Christ himself, the same yesterday, today, and forever. Hebrews 13:8. Sorry, please can someone, I have a call from the hospital.
0: Okay,
2: please can someone continue.
0: Okay. Okay, go ahead, Eshi.
4: It's from 2:30,
0: yes.
4: Yes. At that moment, the chains truly fell off my legs. I was released from my affliction and prison irons.
0: Yes.
4: My temptation fled away. From then on, those dreadful scriptures that had tormented me ceased troubling me. I returned home, rejoicing in the grace and love of God. But when I arrived, I searched to see whether the sentence, "Your righteousness is in heaven," was actually written in the scripture. And I could not find those exact words. My heart began to sink again, until this verse came to mind. Christ Jesus, who has become for us wisdom from God, that is righteousness, sanctification, and redemption. 1 Corinthians 1:30. By that scripture, I knew the other sentence had been true in its meaning. From this scripture, I saw that the man Christ Jesus, distinct from us in his bodily presence, is before God our righteousness and sanctification. So for a while, I lived in a sweet and peaceful enjoyment of God through Christ. Oh, my heart cried. How my heart cried. Christ, Christ, he was all that I could see. I no longer looked at his benefits one by one, his blood, his burial, his resurrection, but at Christ as a whole, the one in whom all his virtues, offices, and works are united. And I saw him exalted at God's right hand. It was glorious to behold his exaltation and the power of his benefits, of all his benefits, especially because I could now look away from myself and look to him. I understood that all the graces presently growing in me were like the loose coins a wealthy man carries in his pocket, while his gold is safely stored in his trunk at home. I realized that my gold, my true treasure, was stored up in Christ, my Lord and Savior. Christ was now everything to me, my wisdom, my righteousness, my sanctification, and my redemption. The Lord also led me into the mystery of my union with the Son of God, that I was joined to him, bone of his bone and flesh of his flesh, Ephesians 5:30. That truth became very sweet to me. It strengthened my faith, just as it confirmed my righteousness. For if he and I were one, then his righteousness was mine, his merits mine, his victory mine as well. I saw that I was, in a sense, in heaven and on earth at the same time. In heaven through Christ, my head, my righteousness, and my life, on earth through my body. I now understood that Christ Jesus is regarded by God and should be regarded by us as the public representative of all his elect. In him, God considers and counts the whole body of believers. We fulfill the law in him, died in him, rose in him, and triumphed over sin, death, the devil, and hell in him. When he died, we died. When he rose, we rose. As scriptures say, "Your dead shall live together with my dead body, they shall arise." Isaiah 26:19. And after 2 days, he will revive us. After 2 days, he will revive us. On the third day, he will raise us up, that we may live in his presence. Hosea 6, verse 2. And this is fulfilled now, that the Son of Man is seated at the right hand of God. As Paul writes, God raised us up with Christ and sealed us with him in the heavenly realms in Christ Jesus. Ephesians 2, verse 6. These blessed truths and scriptures shone brightly before my eyes in those days. And so I must say, praise the Lord. Yes. Praise God in his sanctuary. Praise him in his mighty heaven. Praise him for his acts of power. Praise him for his surpassing greatness.
0: Hallelujah.
4: Psalm 150, verse 1-2.
0: Hallelujah. Thank you so very much, Auntie. And thank you, Doc, too, you know, for reading. And what a beautiful prose here that John Bunyan wrote, when finally the Holy Spirit opened his eyes to his righteousness. The argument of John Bunyan here basically is that the falling away in Hebrews 10 is about a public rejection of Jesus Christ as the means of salvation. A person who has rejected Christ and said, look, Christ is not the means by which I will be saved. That's the person for whom no sacrifice remains, because you have rejected him. Not the sin that according to John himself, where he said, if we say we are without sin, we deceive ourselves. And to know that Christ himself is our righteousness, which is the fundamental of our faith, the Reformed faith, as Venerable mentioned, Martin Luther the Reformer, the just shall live by faith. What faith? Faith that Christ is our righteousness. And if Christ is our righteousness indeed, somebody who has been tormented by the devil, who has been in doubting castle for so long, who has been beaten by the devil, who has been tormented by him, must truly say, after gaining freedom, you know, from that castle, must actually recite that Psalm 150. Praise the Lord, praise God. And I'm going to ask us to sing it. If you like to chant, you should sing it with us. Chant it with us. I have it here on the screen. I recall that last year, I think it was myself and Stafumbi who were in the virtual studio. Stafumbi, can you still remember? Last year, and we're so glad, you know, to sing that psalm, because this is just like another reminder to us as well, something we have known before, but now we are being reminded of it again tonight, that Christ is there is no greater song, there's no sweeter song. Remember one of those Advent hymns, it said, no sweeter sound than this is heard, Emmanuel. There's no sweeter sound than to be reminded that our righteousness is Christ. And I mean, this is a beautiful thing indeed. That John Bunyan sang Psalm 150, and I'm going to play it now. If you can see it on the screen and chant it along, I want you to do that.

0: Yes, I know. Yes, indeed. We can't worship Christ enough, and that's why he deserves our worship, because it's our righteousness indeed. You know, Venerable, and I really thank God for how the Holy Spirit led Venerable to make that connection tonight about this episode, actually connected with Christian's imprisonment in Doubting Castle by Giant Despair. But can we recall what happened in part two when they got to that Doubting Castle again? That's something that happened. Who can remember what happened in part two when Christiana and Great Heart, the other party, when they got to Giant Castle? And he remembered, he said, oh, this was the place where Christian was imprisoned. Can you recall what happened? You know that at that time they had been traveling with Mr. Fearing of as one of those. They had been traveling with Mr. Halton, who was using a crutch, and another person. And when they got into that house, I mean, they debated. Said, "Look, let's just go on our way. Do we need to go there?" They said, "Look, let's go there and deal with that giant." So they went there, and they started fighting that giant. And he said it took them like a whole week to fight. And eventually, they killed the giant. They killed his wife. They destroyed Doubting Castle. And when they destroyed that, who did they find there? They found a man and his daughter who were almost at the point of death. You know, they found them there. Then, when they now brought the head of Giant Despair and his wife, what happened? Can we remember? I didn't remember, people were not in class that day. What happened when Mr. Halton was always using crutches, so that's another man who was so pessimistic and a very melancholy guy like that. Initially, he said, "Look, if you want to laugh, don't laugh near me. If you want to dance, I'm not for it. Just leave me. I don't want to travel with you." But when they brought the head of Giant Despair and the head of his wife, and they saw it, what happened? Can anyone remember what happened?
1: I think that man danced for the first
0: exactly.
1: time.
0: Exactly. Yeah, you're absolutely correct, sir. He danced for the first time. And all of a sudden, in that scene, we found that even Christiana could play a musical instrument. John Boyan did not tell us that before until that time, that Christiana brought out a musical instrument, started playing, and then Mr. Halton started dancing, and he was dancing with the daughter of the man that they rescued. Which tells us what? It tells us that the moment that a Christian fully understands that Christ is his righteousness, he's not going to take the grace of Christ for granted, but he's going to have that kind of peace that even in the face of the devil, he can dance, you know, he can sing a psalm of praise like this and say, "Look, praise God in his holiness, praise him in his mighty firmament, praise him for his noble act, praise him according to his excellent greatness." Do you have any contribution? I really thank God for this. And this is a passage we should read again and again. That part about righteousness in Christ. As long as we are focused on Christ as our righteousness, we are going to find that the devil cannot have the better of us. Exactly. Very. Do you still want to make that contribution, or anyone? Do you want to say one or two things before we end? But this is just the right note for us to end tonight, celebrating the God who is our righteousness. And that's why Jesus is deserving of our worship. You know, he's deserving of our worship. That's why we always prostrate ourselves before him. And I love one analogy there that John Boyer made. He said, you know, really, our treasure, the treasure is like a rich man who has some coins, you know, in his pocket. He's going about with coins. The things we are going about in this world, all our righteousness, they are like the loose coins we have in our pocket. The real treasure is in heaven. The devil cannot touch him. You know, he cannot touch our real righteousness. The real treasure is in heaven. It's like the rich man who has his real treasure saved away in a vault, in a bank, where nobody can get to. Good evening, Mark. Grandma Shumi, thank you for joining us. I know you've been around for a while.
2: Good evening.
0: Ma. Yes, ma.
2: I really don't know, but I think John Boyer just fell into the, you know, the dark night of the soul.
0: Yeah.
2: You see, and thank God that he found himself You see, and thank God that he found himself, because that's exactly what

0: you know, the I don't know the why, I don't want to use the importance or whatever, or the gravity of what Jesus actually did. And for me, it's like, why going back to the Old Testament? Why? Because we are in a new covenant.
1: Exactly.
0: If we really, really, really understand what it means that, you know, we are a new creature in Christ Jesus, that we have the life of God in us.
1: Yeah.
0: And I'm not saying that occasionally things like this do happen.
1: Mm-hmm.
0: But we don't dwell in it.
1: Yeah.
0: You got to remind yourself. Be conscious. Live in that consciousness of who you are in Christ.
1: Yes.
0: The life that we have is not just life, you know, it's God's life itself, Zoe life.
1: Yes.
0: That's what is in us. Physically, you know, it's not, it doesn't show. But our spirit has understood that. Our spirit has understood what actually Jesus did. And all these things are in us. It's, the Bible said, what is it now? It's precious promises that has given us, you know, all this thing pertaining to life and godliness.
1: Godliness, yes.
0: So we have all these things. And as he was talking, as you know, the reading was going on, I was just thinking that, didn't he have anybody to pray with? Or to express himself? That's why, you know, Christian life is not a solitude life.
1: True.
0: Because if he has somebody that they can share with, that person or can pray with, you know, if he's clutching, I don't know how to say, I'm not blaming him.
1: Yeah,
0: I'm not saying that.
1: Just to give you context, yesterday the passage we read, he actually confided in an elderly Christian who did not help matters at all, unfortunately, and did not
0: because he didn't understand himself.
1: Yeah,
0: that's the point I'm making. You know, because he didn't understand himself. God is no longer, you know, a God of wrath. He has taken his wrath on Jesus. He's a God of judgment. Yes, mm-hmm. He will judge. In fact, personally, when I think about that, that someday this God that is God of love and everything, on judgment day, he will just close his eyes as if he never met you.
1: Yeah, exactly.
0: And just judge you. You don't understand what I'm saying?
1: Mm.
0: Sometimes that fear grips my heart. That, for me to imagine, I can't imagine it. But that's what is going to happen, because it's not a partial God. So he's going to judge, not with favoritism or partiality. He's going to judge. Even though right now it's like he's pampering us, he's loving us, he's doing all this and that and that and that. Sometimes when I think about it, I tell him, I say, Lord, I'm afraid. Fear grips my heart that you're going to do this. But that's what he's going to do. But if one lives one's life like that, definitely, you know, that's why many pastors and believers, they say, oh, standing, they commit suicide because of this thing.
1: Mm-hmm. True.
0: You know, John Bayer could easily have committed suicide.
1: Yeah.
0: You know that?
1: Of course. Yes.
0: He could have. Okay, let me just end it all. What's all this problem about? Let me just end it all and meet him.
1: Mm. Yeah.
0: But he, I don't know, it depressed me. Honestly,
1: yeah,
0: the reading depressed me, I must be frank.
1: I want to say that, I mean, but thank God it ended on the note of him fully realizing that his righteousness is in Christ. But you know, in that portion that Venerable referred us to, that was exactly what that giant was saying to them every day. Say, look, kill yourself, commit suicide, otherwise I'll kill you. Commit suicide, otherwise I'll kill you. And that's what the devil wants to happen to a person who is racked with guilt. He wants you to commit spiritual suicide, run away from God, or even physical suicide. Kill yourself because, hey, you have done something so bad, so horrible. Kill yourself, or just renounce God and run away, and then the devil will be happy when that happens.
0: I mean, the readings depressed me. Depressed me.
1: To find out that the devil oppressed John Boyan that

0: way. I was, yeah, it can be truly depressing. And the, I mean, the silver lining is that he did not stay in that rut. The Holy Spirit helped him, you know, to break out into a song of praise. Exactly.
1: Yeah, God is gracious and merciful. Yeah. Exactly. God is gracious and merciful.
0: Amazing.
1: Thank God for it. But it's the dark night of the soul, which, of course, each and every one of us could have.
0: Mm-hmm. Mm-hmm.
1: Anybody could have it. Anybody could have it. Mm-hmm. And I believe that's why we need to really, you know, ask God or the Holy Spirit for proper, I don't know how to say it, but you see, it's for us to, I think maybe pray Moses' prayer, teach me your ways so that I may know you better.
0: Yeah.
1: So that
0: we
1: can, you know, ask God to actually reveal himself to us.
0: Exactly.
1: Even as we read his word.
0: Yes.
1: And, you know, and I really don't know how to say it, but
0: thank you.
1: I know that everything he said is it happens to people, and it's happening now.
0: It's happening now
1: to some
0: people. Yes, exactly. Exactly.
1: The love we just help us.
0: Amen. Amen. Okay. And you know, the moment we take our eyes off our righteousness of Jesus Christ and begin to look to ourselves or listen to somebody other than the Holy Spirit, then we're going to get into trouble. And that's the importance of having the Holy Spirit as our companion in this pilgrimage. He's one who's going to remind us, look, check your pocket, the promise is there. That's the key to get out of this despair. And I mean, reading this, we now more fully understand what Paul meant when he said, there is therefore now no condemnation for those who are in Christ, who walk in his will and not in the path of the flesh. There is therefore now no condemnation. And we have to always tell that to the devil, so you get away. You know, there is therefore now no condemnation. We were in Christ. We don't need to be reminded that that's no license to sin. But we must always say that.
1: And when Satan comes, immediately we just, you know, shut him up.
0: We'll shut him up, exactly.
1: We don't have any dialogue with Satan.
0: Exactly.
1: I mean, we should not. We should not in any way, in any form.
0: Yeah.
1: I mean, and that goes down to identity. Who are you?
0: Exactly.
1: Who are you in Christ?
0: Exactly.
1: It goes down to identity. I mean, I'm the righteousness of God in Christ Jesus.
0: Mm-hmm.
1: What Jesus did, don't come and put it. Jesus had already paid. He even overpaid. So we don't owe Satan anything. We don't owe him anything.
0: It was paid in full. But Jesus paid it all.
1: It's just intimidating. Yeah. You know, he plays on our ignorance.
0: Yeah.
1: He plays on our ignorance. He don't owe Satan anything.
0: Jesus has paid it all.
1: Satan knows that you have the knowledge, you know.
0: Mm-hmm.
1: He withdraws.
0: Wow. Hallelujah. Amen. Amen. Amen. Amen. Thank you so very much, ma. Thank you, Aunt Adesu. Thank you, Bro Mark. Thank you, Stafumbi. Thank you, Venerable and Mommy James. Thank you for your patience. Thank you, Grandma Shomi as well. Thank you to everyone at Gospel Best Radio. Venerable, please say a word of prayer. I remember to thank God again. We can't thank him enough, you know, for the gift of his son in whom we have righteousness, and commit our new week, this new week, into God's hand. Thank you, sir.
2: Father, we thank you for this night.
0: Thank you, Lord.
2: And we thank you for this power in your word.
0: Thank you, Lord.
2: But we thank you for revelation. We thank you for light.
0: Thank you
2: for illumination. We thank you for the gift of Jesus.
0: Thank you, Jesus.
2: It is in him that we live, that we move and have our being.
0: Yes.
2: And he is always with us. We are the righteousness of God in him.
0: Oh, yes.
2: Because of the finished work of salvation upon the cross.
0: Hallelujah.
2: Lord, we thank you for the gift of Jesus.
0: Hallelujah.
2: And Lord, we pray that the devil will never deny us of both the inheritance and the blessings.
0: Hallelujah.
2: In the name of Jesus.
0: Amen.
2: Lord, you will continue to keep us. You will continue to preserve us even as we journey on our way to heaven.
0: Mm-hmm.
2: And none of us will fall away. None of us will be held down.
0: Amen.
2: Or held bound by the vices and deceptions of the wicked one.
0: Amen.
2: In the name of Jesus.
0: Amen.
2: And we pray this evening as we are gathered concerning those that may be under the servitude of giant despair.
0: Mm-hmm.
2: Lord, we pray, O God, that you will help them, you will visit them, you will speak to them through your Spirit, that they may remember the word, your word of promise, that they may remember that you are still able to save the man, that you will not deny him, any man who comes to you. Lord, we pray this night, we intercede on their behalf, that Lord, you will release them, you will break their yoke, you will release them from the prison of the danger and despair, and you will bring them back into salvation.
0: Amen.
2: In the name of Jesus. Amen. And Lord, we pray that you will bless us as we sleep this night, and you will bless us waking up.
0: Amen.
2: You will bless the new week, and when we shall return, we shall return with great rejoicing and celebration.
0: Amen.
2: In Jesus' name we have prayed.
0: Amen. And may the grace of our Lord and Savior Jesus Christ, the love of God, and the fellowship of the Holy Spirit be with us
3: now and forevermore.
0: Amen. Do we know that chorus? Complete, complete, complete, complete in Him. We are complete in Him. Hallelujah. Thank you so very much. Happy night rest, everyone.
3: Night.
4: Thank you. World fruitfully. Lord, we appreciate you. Accept our heart of gratitude in the name of Jesus Christ.
0: Amen.
4: Lord, we commit this time unto your hand. We ask that you take absolute control.
0: Amen.
4: You help us. Send your word to us and give us the grace that we need and all that we need to be fruitful unto you this year and beyond, in the name of Jesus Christ.
0: Amen.
4: We ask that your word will find entrance into our hearts, mix with faith in us, and do us good, in the name of Jesus.
0: Amen.
4: Thank you, Father, because you've answered our prayers.
0: Thank you, Lord.
4: Blessed be your holy name.
0: Hallelujah.
4: In Jesus' precious name we have prayed.
0: Amen.
4: Once again, I welcome you, dear listeners, and we thank God for how far He has brought us this year. This year, in your Potiphar's house, we have been treating covenant fruitfulness as the Lord demands that we are fruitful. We saw how the Lord went to the vineyard and checked on a particular fig tree. And He said, these 3 years I have been coming to check for fruits on this fig tree, but I have found nothing. Therefore, cut it down. But people pleaded. The vine dresser pleaded and said, let's give it another year. Let's deground it and dung it. And then if it bears fruit, fine. If it still fails to bear fruit, then we will cut it down. And we see the Lord warning us that this year we need to bear fruit, and we have been learning on how to bear fruit. We have come right now to this month as we focus on fruitfulness in soul winning. Fruitfulness in soul winning. The Lord expects us to bear the fruits of soul winning, that is to win souls unto Christ, and to through our witnesses and our evangelism. And that's what we have been dealing with this month. And today we are looking at hooks, nets, and baits. And our text is taken from Luke chapter 5. If you are not driving, let's look at Luke chapter 5. Just open your Bible and let's see what the Lord is helping us, is showing us from Luke chapter 5. I will just focus on, even though I could, okay, maybe I should just read from verse 1 through. Sorry, Luke chapter 5, verse 1. And it came to pass that as the people pressed upon him to hear the word of God, he stood by the lake of Gennesaret. And saw two ships standing by the lake, But the fishermen were gone out. Were gone out of them and were washing their nets. And he entered into one of the ships, which was Simon's, and prayed him that he would thrust out a little from the land. And he sat down and taught the people out of the ship. And now, when he had left speaking, he said unto Simon, launch out into the deep and let down your nets for a draught. And Simon answering said unto him, Master, we have toiled all the night and have taken nothing. Nevertheless, at thy word, I will let down the net. And when they had this done, they enclosed a great multitude of fishes, and their nets brake. And they beckoned unto their partners, which were in the other ship, that they should come and help them. And they came and filled both the ships, so that they began to sink. When Simon Peter saw it, he fell down at Jesus' knees, saying, Depart from me, for I am a sinful man, O Lord. For he was astonished, and all that were with him, at the draught of the fishes which they had taken. Verse 10, And so was also James and John, the sons of Zebedee, which were partners with Simon. And Jesus said unto Simon, Fear not, from henceforth thou shalt catch men. And when they had brought this ship, their ships to land, they forsook all and followed him. May the Lord bless his words in our hearts and make it profitable in our hearts in the name of Jesus Christ. So, what we will be emphasizing today is the hook and the net of catching men. Jesus spoke to Peter when Peter said, Go away from me, for I am a sinner. Jesus said, Fear not. Don't be afraid that I'm not going away from you. Don't be afraid that I am with you. But from now on, instead of catching fish, you will be catching men. And that is where we are going to focus on. He said, I will make you fishers of men. Fishers of men. You'll be fishing for men. And so, to fish, you need either a hook or net. Either hook or net. Those are what you use to fish, and we also need baits to fish. So these things are the things that we are going to look at today, and where we say we are looking at hooks, baits, and nets. So Luke chapter 5 verse 2, it says, And he saw two ships standing by the lake, but the fishermen were gone out of them, and they were washing their nets. So we will also look at the need to wash our nets and the need to mend our nets, as the Lord will give us good speed as we go on. So hooks and nets are two major fishing implements. Each of them is good in its own capacity. As far as soul winning is concerned, we cannot really say one is better than the other, just as we cannot say salt is better than sugar or sugar is better than salt. Each of them have their own usefulness. We only need to know when and where one is most suitable. That's the focus of what we are dealing with right now. A hook can catch one fish at a time with the use of baits. However, with consistency and diligence, it can catch several fishes at the end of the day. It could catch many fishes. How, when we apply the use of hooks to soul winning, it means we engage one person with the gospel at a time, especially with the use of baits to get the attention of that person. That is to say, when we are talking of hook, then we are talking of reaching out on one-on-one basis. We are talking of meeting the person who maybe we are preaching to souls, we want to win souls, and this time around, it's not an outreach that, I mean, it's not something that gathers people together where we will say, okay, so many people are gathered together, and so we are reaching out to them together. But when we meet a person one-on-one, then we can call it a hook as far as soul winning is concerned. And when this also involves a bait, maybe some good things that you have done to attract somebody, maybe love that you have shown, maybe healing, maybe entertainment, maybe some a help that you have given or something, that is a bait to get the attention of someone. So baits are just simply something that you use to get the attention of one person to win with the mind of winning the person's souls. So it means that you are using a hook and bait in soul winning, that is, or fishing for soul. Then if it is, you can, baits are also used for nets in soul winning. You is something, whatever you use to gather people together, and that gives them with that you earn their attention, that is also called a bait. So baits are used for some people, they open a viewing center, that is football viewing center, just for the purpose of evangelism, just simply for the purpose, even though they might make it free of charge, and people who love football will flood the place, will flow into the place. And maybe during half time, instead of all the discussion and noise that the people make, they have set the time for evangelism. They have set the time to share the word of God. So they share the word of God with people at that time. And they do also, some even we may serve tea or serve snacks. All they are doing is just a bait to get the attention of people, get them coming and get them saved to win their souls. So whatsoever means you are taking, some people use music to attract people to win their souls, some people use drama, some people use different things, but the focus is soul winning. They just use it to win souls, and when that is the focus, then it becomes a bait. It becomes bait. So baits are used for both hooks and nets when it comes to soul winning. Unlike the physical fishing, when it comes to physical fishing, usually baits are used only with hooks. I'm not sure if fishermen use baits for or with the nets. So that's one of the things I needed to emphasize. When we apply the use of hooks to soul winning, it means we engage one person with the gospel at its time, especially with the use of baits to get the attention of that person. Note that baits are only used to get the person's attention to listen to the word of God, for him to hear and believe and be saved. Baits should not be why that person believes. Baits should not be what that person believes, or why that person believes in Jesus, or remain with him. If the bait is the basis of a person's salvation or faith instead of the word of God, such that when the bait is removed or the bait is no more there, the person stops following Jesus, then you have not won that person's soul for Christ. A bait is something used to lure fish or other animals into danger so that they can be trapped or killed. So this time around, a bait is when it applies to the gospel or soul winning. A bait is something that is used to attract them so that their souls can be saved, not killed or in danger, as against the natural fishing. So if that bait now becomes the focus and you are not able to win their souls to Christ, or you are not, or they are believing in God because of that bait, they are, and their belief is attached to that faith, to that bait, then there is a problem. You have not won that soul. A bait is simply to get their attention. It is not that bait that will win the soul. And we have to be clear about that. It is not that bait that will win the soul. It is the word of God. There are some people that have emphasized on the bait and forgotten about the word of God. What brings us to Christ? What brings us to Christ is the word of life. The word of life. We read, I think, James chapter 1 verse 17 or so, that God, the Father of light, has begotten us by the word of truth that he has sent us. The word of God that we hear and believe in is what saves us. So we unfortunately see people who use miracle and make people to believe in miracle rather than believe in Jesus. People to believe, and they are coming to their churches because of miracle. They are not coming for Jesus. When they see any other person performing miracles somewhere else, they will go there and leave. What is all they are doing is not for Jesus, is for that miracle. When the miracle becomes their focus rather than Jesus, rather than the word of God, then there is a problem. You have not won that. So a bait must remain a bait. That is, baits must remain baits and not the real thing. Bait is just only to attract the attention of someone. Like when Moses was going and God used the fire, the burning bush, the fire that was burning and the bush that was not consumed. It was only a bait to get the attention of Moses. It was the word of God that God spoke to Moses that eventually influenced Moses' action. It was not that fire. Nobody referred to that burning bush again immediately after God has spoken to Moses and he left that place. That was all the duty of that burning bush was just to get the attention of Moses. Finish. Once Moses, the Bible says Moses turned, what is this strange occurrence? And the Lord spoke to him. That was the end of the work of that bait. So we must not make the bait to become the main thing. Maybe we decide to do medical services for people as a bait. We decide to do maybe the Lord has given us grace to perform miracles and all that, signs and wonders, as a bait. Or the Lord has, you know, is helping us to do one or two other things as a bait that is drawing people. We must not point the attention of people to that bait. We must point the attention of people to Christ. The bait is only to get the attention of people so that we'll be able to point their attention to Christ. The bait must not become the object of people's faith, must not become what people's faith is hanging on. When the Lord is helping you with any talent, with any skill, sometimes teaching people vocational trainings, vocational skills, and tutorials for academics or extramural classes to people preparing for WAEC and JAMB and all that, if that is used as bait, we are just using it to get their attention. And then maybe before we start, we pray with them, we share the word of God with them, make them know that the Lord is the one that still helps us. The horse may be prepared for the battle, victory still belongs to the Lord, and all that, and bringing them to Christ, pointing them to Christ. That bait is only to get their attention and to bring them from their mother's skirt where their parents are covering them. But we are with this now, their parents will be pushing them out and go there, let them train you so that you will pass this WAEC, and there they have opportunity to meet with Christ. Don't now make that bait to be the main thing. Make sure that main thing, which is Christ, that salvation of their soul is achieved. That is the emphasis that I'm trying to make here, because a lot of us have lost that thing. We televise the video of miracles and we publicize it so that people will know that we are miracle workers, and we publicize the thing of deliverance, prophecies, and things like that, so that people will know that we deliver like that, and we now make that as the major thing. That is not it. We never see Jesus. In fact, many times Jesus performed miracles. He told those people, do not tell, do not announce it, do not propagate it, do not go around and tell people about it. But today, what we do is we ourselves, we televise it and we publicize it so that it becomes the major thing. That is not right. Let us go back to the Bible faith, please, so that our focus is actually on the salvation of souls, pointing men to Jesus. It is not that miracle we must point men to. It is Jesus. May the Lord show us mercy in the name of Jesus. So skillful fishermen carefully select the right baits for catching their choice fishes. Some baits catch different kinds of fish. So skillful fishermen knows the kind of fish that they want to catch with the kind of baits that they give. And you know what kind of fish humans your baits can catch. For example, you want to do free medical something in maybe Banana Island. You know that you may be deceiving yourself. These people can afford treatments anywhere. People that are living in Banana Island can, even if they are renting the house there as tenants, not landlord, they can afford treatment abroad, anywhere in the world. So for you to now be using free medical thing, free medical services or medical something for them, or say your free eye test and free eyeglasses and those kind of eyeglasses that you give, cheap eyeglasses, those who can afford eyeglasses of 500,000 naira, you are not going to get their attention. So the bait that we win them will be different from the bait that we win. Such attention can be used in other places in Lagos or in the nation, but not, definitely not that. There are other baits that the Lord will help you that can get those ones. And when you get that, you can bring them. You can actually make the best of it. So the first fish that swallows the bait is hooked to the hook. Its weight shakes or pulls down the thread as a sign to the fisherman to draw up the hook and pick the fish. This requires a lot of patience, but with consistency and diligence, he can eventually catch quite a number of fishes at the end of the day. With regards to soul winning, a bait is anything that serves as an enticement to attract someone or people to where they could hear the gospel, which they would not ordinarily come to hear. Examples of baits are miracles, free medical services and drugs, drugs distribution, gifts and help, sports games and other entertainment, stage drama, and the presence of a celebrity. You know, sometimes we use celebrity to as a bait. People see people. There are people that people see and they are very famous in the television, and they say, well, we are bringing this person to this place today. If you would like to, it will be part of this program and all that. Sometimes your birthday can be a bait. Your birthday service, you just put there, invite people and say, special guest of honor or the chairman of this birthday is the chairman of so-so-so bank, or is so-so-so one famous person that everybody, you see that people will flock there. But that person is not what you want to show the people. It's Christ that you want to show the people. But now, those people's eyes are presently closed to Christ, covered with worldly things against Christ. They cannot see Christ. So you are now using what they like, what they can see, to make them see Christ. And you are now saying, okay, we are bringing so-so-so person. They will come and see that person. But as they come to see that person, you are showing them Christ. And because they have now seen Christ, they will be magnetized to Christ. And that is what a bait is. So, pre-education or vocational training can also be bait. Some churches use a very cozy church environment, good music, and different international side attraction, intentional side attractions, to attract different sorts of persons, hoping to reach them with the gospel of Christ once they come. This is a very important thing for us to note. Let's quickly go on a short break. So when we return, we will continue to deal with examples of hooks and baits. Thank you.
0: I know, yes, indeed. Thank you very much for joining us this morning for Reflections Tuesday with Pastor Ayagunloye on Gospel Bells Radio. The theme this morning has been hooks, nets, and baits. Hooks, nets, and baits. And I pray that the Holy Spirit will continue to open our eyes to understand what He's teaching us today about evangelism and about reaching out to the world, which is part of the Great Commission He has committed into our hands. Pastor Ayagunloye, for those who are joining us for the first time today, is the pastor of New Christian Baptist Church in Port Harcourt, River State. He's also the publisher of Your Potter's House. And when he joins us on Tuesday mornings, he joins us to reflect on the current discussions, current themes on Your Potter's House. And that's what has been going on today. If you have any question or any contribution that you want to make, if you want to add to this discourse, this reflection this morning, just tap the WhatsApp widget. You will see it on the bottom right hand corner of our page. Tap that WhatsApp widget and ask your question. If you send your question in early enough, we will bring it to the attention of Pastor Ayagunloye, and you will have the opportunity to respond to it. But otherwise, if you want to reach out to Pastor Ayagunloye directly, please feel free to do so. 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Tomorrow morning, by the grace of God, at 6:30 a.m. we'll be here with Evangelist Boy at ABC for Prayer for the Nation. That's when we're going to gather together to pray for this country, Nigeria. Do join us. At 7 a.m. tomorrow, we'll be here for Waiting on God Wednesday. That's when we pray over the requests submitted by members of the Gospel Bells radio community. If you have a request and the Holy Spirit is leading you to share with others, please use the link on our page for anonymous prayer request. And we're all going together to pray. And the Lord, being faithful always, we hear and answer. I'll be here after this program for On the Lord's Side, Christian Perspectives on News and Current Events. Always a joy to have you. And we give glory to God for Pastor Ayagunloye's ministry. Pastor, thank you very much. Over to you now.
4: Thank you, sir, and welcome back, dear listeners. So we have been dealing with the issues of baits, hooks and nets, hooks, nets and baits. And we said, while hooks are used for one-on-one soul winning exercises, nets are used for group soul winning exercises, maybe like a crusade or an outreach where you are preaching to more than one person at a time. You are preaching together with, to many people at a time. So that is nets. But as against, unlike the physical fishing, where only hooks use bait, in soul winning, baits are even more used in for nets, where you gather people together with a particular interest, what will interest them, and you bring them together and you help them with the word of God so that they can reach Christ. So that is the use of bait, and this is very important. But you also use bait in personal relationship with somebody you want to win. Maybe you target somebody, you target a person you have never known before. You become the person's friend. Even if it's for somebody you are meeting for the first time in the bus, you just meet the person, you introduce yourself, you become friends, you get contact if it's possible, the person gives you, you know, you begin to speak, you begin to discuss on the subject matter that the person likes, and maybe you people are just discussing, and from there you get contact, from there you begin, you continue the discussion, and you begin to look at, you maybe you just make friendship, which we call friendship evangelism, in order to attract the person to Christ. But you have to be wise as serpents, as Jesus said. Serpents, no matter how long they hide, especially the green snake under green grass, no matter how long it takes it, it hides there like that, but it does not lose its identity with the grass. It is focused on its target, and once it strikes, usually it does not miss its target. It doesn't have to strike twice. So it is important that baits are just used to get your target, and then you use the word of God, you strike with the word of God, and you get the souls to Christ, and then you become fruitful. But now we want to look at examples of hooks and baits. We just finished discussing the importance of hooks in our fruitfulness with soul winning. We saw that hooks work with baits, and I also want to add that your beauty can also be a bait. Your intelligence, your oratory skills, talents, and spiritual gifts can also be baits. I have a daughter in our neighborhood that used to come bring people to me when boys are, you know, disturbing her, when boys are toasting her. She will bring them to me, say, come and meet my daddy. And then one way they will just follow her, and she will say, sir, this, I want you to help me to preach to this boy. And I will preach. There was one like that. As I was preaching, the word of God got hook of that boy so much that he gave his life to Jesus, and he was weeping, was crying after the word of God came to him. So it is important for us to take note of all this, that you use all those things as bait. Instead of fighting those who are toasting you, even if you cannot reach them for Christ, bring them to somebody who can reach them for Christ. Use it as a bait. When they are smiling to you, smile back at them. Let them believe that you are okay with them. And that's okay. You are not losing your identity. You are just using your beauty to bring them to Christ. It's important you take note of this. Don't drive people away. Anything that can attract people to you so that you will be able to use those things to attract people to Christ. Anything that can attract people to you, maybe your intelligence, people see that you are very intelligent, use it to attract people to Christ. Don't do shakara, as we always say it in our local term. Don't be doing, use it well for Christ. The Lord expects you to use it as a bait. So that when I was in around 1990, when I just got into the university, one of the tracts that I read was Two Died for Me. It touched me so much. Two Died for Me. And it talked about the author of that tract talked about a person that has been preaching to a friend for a long time, and the friend was insisting he was not going to be born again. So they were on a voyage on the sea, and the sea capsized, the ship capsized, and the safety, they were, the, well, I can't remember exactly the way it happened. But the idea is the friend, the one that was preaching to that friend, had the opportunity to escape, maybe with a life jacket, or was already in the boat, while the last boat, while that friend could not find a space, and there was no possibility of him escaping or of him being saved, because before another boat will come, all the remaining persons would have drowned. And so this friend gave him his opportunity, his own opportunity to escape, and he said, if I die now, I will go straight to God, but if you die now, you are going to hell. Therefore, take this opportunity so that you can accept Jesus in your life, and make sure that you don't waste my life, because I'm giving you my own life. And remember that two died for you. Jesus already died for you, and now I'm also taking your place to die for you. Make sure you don't waste that opportunity. And that broke the man down as he watched his friend drowning, as he was escaping from that. So he gave his testimony that two people died for me, and I could not resist the offer of salvation anymore. That was also a bait. Sometimes many of us will calculate it and we say, what kind of foolishness is this? This man would have won so many other souls to Christ if he did not do that. And now he went to die to win only one soul. It is a carnal person that thinks like that. One soul is worth much more than anything in this world. The Bible talks of the shepherd that left 99 sheep inside his flock and went after only one. God is, the heavens are rejoicing over one soul that repents and gives his life to Christ. So it is a very spiritual thing that person did. It touched me when I read the tract that this really is a bait. This is a bait, and it's a very big bait. That person could not resist it. That person actually eventually gave his life. Now, so what hooked me in that thing, in that tract, was my inability to answer if I could die for a sinner at that time. Because at that time I was saved. I was born again. It was not, when I read the tract, it was not for me to be born again. But when I read the tract, it was touching me that how can a man die because of a sinner? My journey is still far. And it was just a challenge to me, so that I can become more like Christ. So I knew that, and the Bible says in John chapter 15 verse 13 that greater love has no man than this, that a man lay down his life for his friends, which means that I did not have enough love even for sinners that can make me to die for them. And dying for them may not be on the sea or anything. It may simply be going to them, risking something, maybe like preaching to your MD. You are risking the possibility of being sacked, or you are risking anything, maybe the risk of promotion, not being promoted or being persecuted in the office, preaching to one person or the other. I remember one of my uncles in those days when I was still in secondary school, very young, my uncle used to help give us money, give us things and all that. We all loved him. But I felt that he did not have Christ, and I needed to introduce him to Christ. And I preached to him, and I knew that if I preached to him, I might end his rot, and I will not get anything from him again. And that was exactly what happened. I went and I preached, and that I got, he did not, he was angry, and he did not give me anything again, which meant a lot to me at that time as a serious sacrifice for me. So when Paul and Silas were put in prison, they were not discouraged. Rather, they sang praises loud in the prison, and a miracle happened. And when the miracle happened, the jailer woke up to see that the prison gates were open, everything was out of control. He concluded that everyone had escaped. But the Paul and Silas cried and said, "We are all in here. We have not escaped. So don't hurt yourself." That was a bait. That bait actually got the jailer. And the jailer asked, "What can I do to be saved? How can I be saved?" And Paul said, "Believe in the Lord Jesus Christ and you shall be saved, you and your household." You know, it was that bait was also to risk their life there too. They could have also escaped the prison. Prison is not a five-star hotel. And while you are there, the Lord gave you deliverance. It was the Lord who gave you deliverance. And the Lord did not speak and say, "Don't go." So he gave you that deliverance so that you can escape, so that you can go. The Lord sent an earthquake to break the prison doors and your chains, the chains they used to chain them. So the next thing is for you to leave that place, to escape. But instead of escaping, they remained there. They sat down there. And the jailer was about to hurt himself, to kill himself, because definitely he would be executed. And then they shouted and said, no, don't kill yourself. We are here. As a matter of fact, the jailer relocated them from the prison to his house. They were still under his custody, so he could produce them at any time the government is asking for them. But rather than in the prison, they were in his house. He was feeding them and taking care of them. He said, "Come and preach to my household." How can you have the opportunity to escape and yet you refuse to escape because you don't want me to die? What sort of human beings are you? And they say, "It's Christ. It's Christ. Just accept Jesus." And you see the kind of life that Christ gives. Christ makes you to live a life that brings peace, joy, and rest to your neighbors, not destruction to your neighbors. As at that time, it was easy for Paul and Silas and others to see the jailer as part of their enemies also, and say, "To hell with the jailer, to hell with all of them. The Lord has delivered me and I will escape." And we see a lot of us taking advantage of whatever the Lord has given us without thinking of how it affects another person. It is the Lord that is giving you, it is the Lord that is providing it to you, for you. But do you know that you have to consider how those things also affect those around you? If you care less about how it affects those around you, then you are not representing Christ properly and you will not be fruitful in soul winning. So this was an example of a bait that Paul and Silas used to win a whole household, an entire household. And do you know what? Those entire household will not keep the gospel to themselves either. They will also spread the gospel. So what Paul and Silas have won by their baits is much more than a household. So what is that the Lord is doing for you, that you are only busy taking advantage of it because the Lord has provided food for you? You don't care about who else does not have food around you. Because the Lord has provided a car for you, you think that it is just the time to splash people with gutter water around you on the road. Whatsoever it is that you have, you should consider those who does not have around you. Maybe you have intelligence and you quickly get and understand whatever the lecturer is teaching, but all your mates are not getting it. Are you considering them? Or whenever they said, "I will give you test," the next thing you are saying is, "Give us text now, give us text now." And you know that every other person is not prepared for the test, simply because you are prepared, simply because you are intelligent and all that. You are prepared always for the test and you are always reading, you are always diligent and all that, and you see all the rest as lazy and all that. The next thing you think is to get at them. You say, "Give us test now, give us test now." Do you know that they will see you more as an enemy than a friend? And your message, even if you preach to them, will not get to their ears. Those things should be bait. Then when you are saying, no sir, please don't give us test today, they knew that if they give you test that time, you will pass excellently well. But you are just saying it because of them. They will respect you when you want to share the gospel with them. And you can also be having time for discussion with them, tutorial, say, can we discuss this thing? Can I share you? I share it with you, what the lecturer has just taught us. I understand it very well, and I think I can explain it better to you if you don't mind. You know that I won't cheat in exam with you, but if you allow me, I can share what I know with you now, and you can ask me questions on it also. You know, they will appreciate you better with it. Let your bait use your bait to bring people to Christ. If Paul and Silas had escaped, God might not blame them for escaping, but God will ask them for the soul of the jailer that they have caused to die prematurely. So it is important, if you are serious about being fruitful in soul winning, then you should be ready to sacrifice your bait with your hook. You know, it's a sacrifice, something you could have eaten. Maybe it's anything, the bait that you could have used, sacrifice it so that it will attract others to Christ. The Lord will help us in the name of Jesus. The time has gone, even though there are so much to say about baits, about nets, about hooks, but that which we have had today, I pray that the Lord will breathe upon it and he will help us to apply it so that we can be fruitful in soul winning unto God with it, in Jesus' name. Amen.
0: Amen. I know it's a loud amen to that. May God keep us fruitful and also open our eyes to see all that he has put at our disposal to draw people into the kingdom, and to bring them in to hear the word. For how would they hear unless someone preaches to them? Thank you very much, Pastor. We have one comment here, maybe a question. It says, oh, this is a great message, but it is for a mature audience, as our sisters should be cautioned not to use their beauty to attract unbelievers, because it may lead to them being unequally yoked with unbelievers. I think you can understand the sentiment there, if you want to respond briefly to that.
4: Yes, let me quickly respond to that. Actually, it is not about taking them to your house or anything. After all, whether they toast you or not, you meet them in the class, you meet them everywhere, they talk to you, you talk to them, you won't drive people away simply because you are beautiful or because you are a child of God, that you have nothing to do with anybody. No, people are still there with you, they will talk with you, you have something to do with them, you have group assignments, you have things. So instead of stronging your face and sending them away, it's not just as if you are soft and let them be touching you anyhow or anything. You should just allow the Lord to use you, that rather than them contaminating you or making you to think or say or do sinful things, it is important that you just maintain your identity as the princess of the Most High God, as someone that must not be contaminated or defiled. So you don't go beyond. You have boundaries. Mm-hmm. You have boundaries. You let anyone that is getting close to you to know your boundaries, but you have in your heart what you want to do, and you are dragging them. As long as they are showing interest to you, you can then invite them to, if you are matured enough to speak the word of God to them, to win them to Christ, fine. If the Lord has been helping you, share with them and invite them for programs also. There we go. You realize, we see people that would never come to cry to the church, to fellowship, that will follow a sister. Some of our sisters, they brought even cult members to cry to the fellowship, and we were all wondering, what was this one looking for in the fellowship? He came because of a girl, and some of them, the Lord encountered them. Some of them, we share their testimony that it is a girl that I was toasting that I followed to the church or to fellowship, that was where I got my salvation. So it is not for you to allow yourself got my salvation. So it is not for you to allow yourself or to be touched or to do anything. It is

0: He may not even know why he's following you. You say, why not? And he's going there. And you have told your brother already knows, that person already knows, or your sister already knows when you bring people to him, her, what to do. And then, you are using the bait to win souls. That is the important thing. And the Lord will make us fruitful unto Christ in Jesus' name. It is not right for believers to insult people simply because they are toasting them. Yeah. You don't need to insult people because they are toasting you. You know they want to do something wrong, but you now convert it to something good. That is the good way to do it, the mature way to do it. But if you know that the best thing for you to do at your level or at that time is to flee, to just get away, then please, it's better to get away. There was a time also when I was in secondary school like that, and I was trying to win a soul to Christ, and I was seeing that the soul was almost winning me to the devil. I said, no, it's better for me to get to heaven alone without a soul that I have won than for me to go to hell because I was trying to win a soul. I must not become a monkey because I want to catch a monkey. So that is also very important. If you know that is already happening to you, then you run. But you need to be aware that you need to be fruitful with soul winning also. And the Lord will help us in Jesus' name.
1: Amen. Amen. Somebody commented saying that, he said, okay, can we call this like stewardship of beauty? You know, like, you're beautiful, you're attractive, but you're stewarding it properly. And I think in a sense, I can understand the reasoning there, because we have to be stewards of everything that God has given us.
0: Exactly. So you can call it that, you can call it anything, but just be fruitful to Christ with it. That is our point here.
1: Exactly. And I really thank God for this message. He's opening our eyes. I know in some Christian discourses, people are quick to just, you know, pejoratively refer to those who spend so much money maybe to make the auditorium look so beautiful and cozy and comfortable. But you made a point today that, you know, that kind of auditorium will probably attract a certain class of persons, as long as what those who have been given charge by the Holy Spirit to run that church, as long as what they're after is to bring the people who come into their sanctuary to Christ, then it will be a good thing, as long as that is what they are truly after.
0: Yes, please. You know, recently I began to take it easy on judging people.
1: Yeah.
0: I am one of those who can talk like that. But I felt that I am, when the Lord began to open my eyes to some things, I felt that I have not known so many things. There are so many things we don't know.
1: That's true.
0: We must just leave God to judge, and let us deal with things the way we know it. The level that we understand, let's preach it well. But I will not judge whoever is doing anything. I will leave that to God, especially when it is not something that is outwardly a sin, that I know that it's a sin specifically. And so, but things like all those AC, don't I use AC in my house? Don't I use AC in so what is it? What is the sin in using AC inside the church? So if they can afford it, but if people make the church to be somehow, and you know that, and you yourself get to that church and you see Christ, you see the Spirit of God, not the spirit of worldliness inside that church, you see that whosoever is going to that church is coming back holy. You are even crying for your sins there. I know that, yes, they have used that as a bait to bring people. We think that we are going there to gyrate, we are going there, it's one of these our Pentecostal churches, and then they will get there and then they will just be attracted and magnetized to Christ, and they say, wow, their lives are changing. That is what I will call a bait, not what we bring even a holy person there and we make the person contaminate the person with the kind of things that the person will see there and will act. So that is very important. People use

0: good music and different things as a bait to bring others, to bring a set of people, music lovers and all that, to Christ. Mm-hmm. Anything we have as an advantage, let's use them as baits to be fruitful in soul winning.
1: Anything we have as an advantage, let us use it as a bait to bring people to soul winning. And may the Lord give us grace. Thank you all for joining us this morning. What a wonderful time it has been. And thank God who opens our eyes, you know, from time to time to see even deeper into His word. Pastor, thank you very much, sir. Please say a word of
0: thank
1: prayer.
0: Thank you for having me this morning.
1: Always a joy. Always a joy. Okay, for everyone, by the grace of God, before the end of the day, we have this session also uploaded on our site. So you can come back and listen to it again and invite others to listen to it as well. Pastor, please say a word of prayer as we bring this to a close.
0: Father, we thank you for how you've helped us this morning. Thank you for your mercy and grace. Thank you for your love. Thank you for your word that you have not been keeping from us. We appreciate you. Accept our hearts of gratitude in the name of Jesus Christ.
1: Amen.
0: Lord, thank you for opening our eyes to some things that we were not sure of before, or that we did not know before, in order to be fruitful in soul winning. We pray, Lord, that we will not be guilty of these words in the name of Jesus.
1: Amen.
0: But we will be fruitful unto you in the name of Jesus.
1: Amen.
0: Thank you, Father, because you've answered our prayers.
1: Thank you, Lord.
0: I pray that you bless this week for us in the name of Jesus. You make every mountain to be low.
1: Amen.
0: Make every valley filled up. Make the crooked way straight. Make every rough road smooth because of us this week in the name of Jesus. Meet
1: Amen.
0: Every one of us, everyone that is listening, and those who will listen hereafter. Meet every one of us at our point of need in the name of Jesus.
1: Amen.
0: Let your name be glorified.
1: Amen.
0: Thank you, Father, because you've answered our prayers.
1: Thank you, Lord.
0: I pray for Gospel Best Radio. I pray, Lord, that you will bless this station.
1: Amen.
0: And anoint this station for fruitfulness,
1: Amen.
0: Even in soul winning, in the name of Jesus Christ.
1: Amen.
0: I pray that you give them unction.
1: Amen.
0: And set them in motion.
1: Amen.
0: For greater soul winning in
1: Amen.
0: The name of Jesus.
1: Amen.
0: Give them new hearts, more love, and more passion for souls in Satan's train, so that with hooks or nets they will win souls, and you make them real fishers of men.
1: Amen.
0: In the name of Jesus.
1: Amen.
0: Thank you, Father.
1: Thank
0: Blessed
1: you,
0: be your holy name.
1: Hallelujah.
0: In Jesus' precious name we have prayed.
1: Amen.

Oh, yes, indeed, marching upward to Zion, the beautiful city of God. May I invite Reverend Olaifa to please say the opening prayer. Good evening to you, sir. Please unmute and lead us in the opening prayer.

0: Okay. I'm not sure Reverend Lifa is the place where you can lead us in the opening prayer. Let's pray together. Lord, we thank you for bringing us together tonight again to continue the reading of this book, The Pilgrim's Progress by John Bunyan, Christiana's Journey. Thank you for the meeting we had yesterday and the lessons you taught us, how you encouraged us to be dead to this world, to be humble enough, to be content with whatever you give to us, and not to be put to shame by the world and Satan. Father, we thank you for these lessons. We pray that you grant us the grace not only to be the hearers of your word, but to be the doers of your word, in Jesus' name. Lord, we pray that you send the Holy Spirit to please fellowship with us this evening to teach us. Please teach us yourself, and please shine your light into our hearts so that we understand the things we are reading, and give us the grace to apply them to our pilgrimage. We ask all this by faith and with thanksgiving in the name of our Lord and our Savior Jesus Christ. Amen. Amen. Good evening to you once again. Thank you for joining us tonight for another meeting of the Readers Club on gospelbellsradio.com, your community Christian internet talk radio. I'm glad to have in the virtual studio right now Reverend Olaifa, her dear sister, Sister Folasha Adetogun, her dear sister, Sister Adetutu Awonuga, and Brother Emmanuel as well. Thank you for joining us. We're expecting more members of the Readers Club to join us. 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And I hope this will be a blessing to you as well. 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For those who were with us yesterday, we read chapter 19. In this edition of the book, chapter 19 is titled The Beautiful Valley of Humiliation. And the first thing we noticed, that we commented on, that we reflected on yesterday, was the paradox in the naming of this chapter. It is the Valley of Humiliation. It's a valley of humiliation, yet it is styled as the Beautiful Valley of Humiliation. And of course, that lesson was brought to us very clearly yesterday to the effect that even when a Christian passes through an humiliating experience in this world, and we're going to reflect briefly more on that, it is possible for that Christian to make such a season one of the most beautiful seasons ever. That's a possibility if the Christian would be humble, if the Christian would exhibit contentment, and if the Christian would have an eternal perspective. And that was very clear from that song, the song that shepherd boy sang yesterday. That beautiful shepherd boy, he that is down needs fear no fall. He that is down needs fear no fall. And what a beautiful song it is. Many people remember that song from maybe their secondary school days, or maybe they still sing it in their church. But this is a song written by John Bunyan himself. You know, he wrote this song and he put it in the mouth of this character, this young boy tending his father's sheep. His clothes were simple and worn. It was nothing. His clothes was torn. He was old. It was simple. But his face was fresh and cheerful. He was alone. He was sitting alone, yet he sang a song. And you can look at it, simple and worn clothes, but fresh and cheerful, and he was all alone. And he said, "He that is down needs fear no fall. If you have already humbled yourself, there's no way you're going to fall. If you are already humble, you're not going to be prideful." Bearing in mind that the person who is proud will be resisted by God. If you are humble, God will always be your guide. So I hope we all understand what the season, what the valley of humiliation represents. And I know we dealt with this extensively yesterday, but the more I think about it throughout the night yesterday and also today, the more I get a feel that we should just make some passing comments on that valley. again. What does that valley actually represent? This is some of the things that we mentioned yesterday. But you know what? It is that season in a Christian's life where the season has, where the Christian has been stripped of possessions, positions, privileges, and power that this present world deems essential. And I think it's important for us to note those four: the possessions, the positions, the privileges, and the power that this present world deems essential. Where a Christian has got to that position, that it's that season where the Christian does not have access to this thing, does not have the possessions, does not have the positions, does not have the privileges and the power that are essential in this world, think that this world counts as important. The Christian in his pilgrimage has been stripped of all these things, yet the Christian remains steadfast in faith, relying solely on the grace of God. That is the valley of humiliation. So that Christian does not have the things that this world will count important, yet he chooses, or she chooses, to remain faithful to God. That's the valley of humiliation. And you know, that Christian will not be humiliated in the eyes of the world if the Christian is already dead to the world. You know, that Christian has already said from the beginning that, look, these things, I don't want them from the world, I don't want them from Satan, I want them only from God. Because many of those things, they are not bad in themselves. Think of children, think of houses, think of lands, think of political positions, think of even high positions in the church, think of marriage, think of all those things that are not bad in themselves. But a Christian pilgrim must say to himself from the very start, these are beautiful things, but I don't want them from the world, I don't want them from the devil, I want them only from God. And if God chooses not to give them to me, I'll be content with whatsoever I have. That's the real message from yesterday, the valley of humiliation, where the world, sin and Satan, attempt to humiliate a Christian pilgrim by depriving that pilgrim of the possessions, the positions, the privileges, and the power that this present world deems essential. But if the Christian has humbled himself before God, if the Christian has said, look, all these things, they are not bad in themselves, I want them, but I want them only from God, I don't want them from the world, I don't want them from Satan, if a Christian is that content, if he's that humble, then that Christian will not experience humiliation in that valley. And that was the reason why at the end, after Greater taught the pilgrims, at the end, Mercy said, look, this valley is the most peaceful place we've passed through in our journey. Said it resonates with my soul. There is no noise of carriages or rumble of wheels there. Because when you are deprived of these things, you actually become lonely. You are ostracized sort of from the society, from the world. And Mercy said, at a position like that, it could actually be the most beautiful time. But that's the time when a Christian will then have nothing but God. We'll have nothing but God, not to rely on. And those who have experienced valleys like this, who have been deprived of things like this, they have learned to depend solely on God. And in that time of dependence, you know what? They know more about God. So I just wanted to say that about yesterday again, because it was just on my mind to reflect more. And we come to chapter 20, which is titled Through the Valley of the Shadow of Death. Through the Valley of the Shadow of Death. And this is another valley. Remember that yesterday we read of the pilgrims passing through the valley of humiliation. Now they are passing through the valley of the shadow of death. And two different valleys, but a valley is all the same. So we know that negative experiences are still continuing for the pilgrims. Yeah. So we need a volunteer to read chapter 20. I don't know if anybody is available to read. If you're in a place that is not noisy and you can read, we'll appreciate that. Let's see. Okay, we have a number of people who have taken excuses. Okay, Sister Shades, thank you very much for volunteering. It's a pretty long chapter, but we're going to break it into two. Okay. Thank you, sis. You can begin.
1: Okay, all right. As they moved past this place, they came to the border of the valley of the shadow of death. This valley was longer than the one they had just passed and was known to be strangely haunted by evil forces, as many could attest. However, the women and the children had an easier time journeying through it because it was daylight and they had Mr. Great Heart as their guide. When they entered the valley, they thought they had heard the groaning of dead men, a deep and dreadful groaning. They also seemed to hear cries of lamentation as if from people in severe torment. These sounds made the boys tremble and the women grew pale, but their guide encouraged them to take heart. As they went a little farther, they felt the ground beneath them begin to tremble, as if there were some hollow void below. They also heard a easy noise, like the sound of serpents, though they could not see anything yet. The boys asked nervously, "Aren't we at the end of this dreadful place yet?" But their guide urged them again to be brave and to watch their steps carefully, saying, "Take care, lest you fall into a trap." At this point, James began to unveil, likely from fear, began to feel unwell, likely from fear. His mother gave him some of the medicinal spirits she had received from the interpreter's house, and a few of the pills prepared by Mr. Skill. After this, the boy began to recover, and they continued their journey. When they reached the middle of the valley, Christina suddenly said, "I think I see something on the road ahead, a strange shape unlike anything I have ever seen." Joseph asked, "Mother, what is it?" She replied, "It's an ugly thing, child, an ugly thing." He pressed further, "What does it look like?" But she could only say, "I cannot describe it." The strange figure was drawing closer, and she added, "It's very near now." Mr. Greatheart then spoke, "Let those who are most afraid stay close to me." As the creature approached, the guy stepped forward to confront it. But just as it came near him, it vanished from their sight. They all remembered the teaching, "Resist the devil and it will flee from you." Feeling somewhat encouraged, they pressed on. However, they had not gone far when Mercy, looking back, thought she saw a lion following them. The creature moved swiftly. Its padded step echoed in the valley. With every roar, it caused the valley to resound, filling their hearts with fear, except for Mr. Greatheart, who remained calm. As the lion came closer, Mr. Greatheart moved to the back, positioning the pilgrim in front of him for protection. The lion advanced rapidly, but when he saw that Greatheart was ready to fight, he stopped, hesitated, and finally retreated without engaging them. The group recalled the scripture, "Be sober, be vigilant, because your adversary, the devil, as a roaring lion, walketh about, seeking whom he may devour. Whom resist steadfast in faith, knowing that the same affliction are accomplished in your brethren that are in the world." 1 Peter 5:8-9. They continued their journey with their guide, leading the way until they came to a pit that spanned the entire width of the path. Because they could figure how to cross it, a thick mist and darkness suddenly enveloped them, making it impossible to see. The pilgrims cried out, "What shall we do now?" Their guide replied, "Do not fear. Stand still and see how these two will be resolved." So they waited there, unable to move forward because their way was blocked. In the stillness, they began to hear more distinctly the sound of rushing enemies, and they could more clearly see the fire and the smoke rising from the pit. Christina turned to Mercy and said, Now I understand what my poor husband endured. I have heard so much about this place, but I have never been here myself until now. Poor man, he traveled through here all alone in the dead of night. The friends were all around him as if he could tear him apart. Many have spoken of this place, but no one could truly understand the value of the shadow of death until they have been there themselves. As the scripture says, the heart knows its own bitterness, and no stranger shares its joy. To be here is a terrifying thing. Great Heart responded, This is like being in the deep waters, descending into the heart of the sea, or sinking to the bottom of the mountains. It feels as though the heart's bars are closing around us forever. But the scripture says, let those who walk in darkness, darkness and have good life, trust in the name of the Lord and rely on their God. I have been through this valley many times, and I faced such worse than this, and yet here I am alive. I do not boast. I know I am not my own savior, but I trust that we will be delivered. Come, let's pray for light from the one who can dispel our darkness and rebuke not only this fence but all the forces of hell. So they cried out to God in prayer, and he answered. Light broke through the darkness, and deliverance came. The pit that had blocked their way was no longer an obstacle. Their path was cleared once again.
0: Okay, thank you very much. Pause a bit here. Thank you so very much. Okay, we're going to continue reading shortly, but now we now have a clear picture of the valley of the shadow of death. Yesterday they passed through the valley of humiliation, and now they are passing through the valley of the shadow of death. From what we have read, what would you say are the markers, are the features, the nature of this valley of the shadow of death? I mean, one clearly would be fear, right? That we can all agree. Fear. It's a fearful place. And as Christians, once we hear valley of the shadow of death, which scripture comes to mind? Hearing of the valley of the shadow of death, which popular scripture comes to mind immediately? Go ahead.
1: Psalm 23,
0: exactly. When the psalmist said, do I walk through the valley of the shadow of death? And I mean, David just used that phrase, valley of the shadow of death. But this is John Bunyan trying to describe that valley. I mean, think of that valley. It's a fearful place. A fearful place indeed. The valley of humiliation is not a fearful place, just a humiliating place. It's a place where a Christian is humiliated in front of the world. The Christian is deprived of the things that he or she would rather want, but the Christian does not have them. The Christian would have to be humble, would have to be contented with what God has given him to pass through the valley of humiliation. It's just a humiliating experience at the valley of humiliation, where a Christian learns to prioritize the things of the kingdom, eternal things, above the things of this world. But this valley of shadow of death, it's a place of fear. The place of fear where the Christian is passing through a really, really terrifying experience in life. Many people have passed through this financially. Many people have passed through it in terms of their health. Maybe you've had a health care. You've had to go through a medical procedure, maybe for yourself or for a loved person or for a loved one. Many have passed through this in terms of threats from people. Wicked people are threatening you or threatening your family. So many different experiences. Many people have passed through this because of the illness of a loved one, because of the loss of a loved one. I remember the first time we read part one about 2 years ago, when two women shared, you know, harrowing experience of what they've passed through. That's the valley of the shadow of death. What are the things that this valley is known for? It's known for fear. known for fear. And we see it here because it says, when they entered the valley, they thought they heard the groaning of dead men, a deep and dreadful groaning. They also seemed to hear the cries of lamentation as if from people in severe torment. So these groanings would represent the voices in the heart of a Christian, right? Telling that Christian that, look, this experience you are passing through is one you should be in dread of. You should be afraid. Many people have said that the groaning of dead men here would also refer to those who have passed through that valley before and they've been consumed by it. I don't know if you ever had an experience like that where you are passing through such a horrifying experience, a fearful experience, what many people refer to as the dark episode of the soul. And some voices are saying to you, there are some voices are reminding you of those you know who have passed through the same place, but who did not make it out alive. You know, who were destroyed, so to say, passing through that valley. And when you recall such episodes, they will sound like the groaning of dead men, and then the fear will be even intensified. John Boyan wrote here that these sounds made the boys tremble and the women grew pale. I'm sure all of us, we are mature Christians, we must have had one experience or the other when you have been truly afraid that you'll be consumed by what you are passing through. And John Boyan, trying to describe that fear the more, then describe it here. Look at this description. He said, as they went a little further, they felt the ground beneath them begin to tremble as if there were some hollow void below. I mean, you expect when you walk on the ground that it will be firm and solid ground. But if you were walking on the ground and you feel that the ground is not solid, I mean, I've not experienced an earthquake before. I don't pray to experience one. But, you know, to feel the earth shake, you know, beneath you, that must be one scary experience, you know. And for those who have been onto, you know, canopies where you have to walk over a large valley or void, you know, and those canopies, you know, they're never stable. They will actually test your composure. Then you feel that you are treading on foundation that is not firm. The Bible speaks of firm foundation, but if you step on foundation that is not firm, you will tremble, because then you say to yourself, look, if this should give way, there will be a problem. You are going to fall into the ground below. So we see here, number one, that this valley is marked by fear. That fear is brought about by, number one, the groaning of dead men, those who have passed through the valley before and they died, and you are hearing their cries of lamentation. So those voices acting on your heart. Second is the fear of being destroyed. You are in that valley of the shadow of death, and the ground begins to tremble. So we see that fear intensify there. And what is the other marker of this valley? It is frustration, impatience and frustration. Look at what the boys asked. The boys asked nervously, aren't we at the end of this dreadful place yet? Aren't we at the end yet? So far, let us look at the things we have noted about this valley. Fear, right? Fear from the voices of those who have passed through the place before. And that would be the voices in the heart of a Christian who is passing through such a terrifying experience. Fear. What's the second one? The first one is fear. Fear from experiencing what those who have passed through the place have experienced before. The second one is the fear of being destroyed. Remember what the disciples said to the Lord when the storm broke out. They said, look, Master, do you not care that we perish? You know, the fear of perishing in that trouble. That is what John Boyan described as the pilgrims feeling as if they were walking on ground that is not solid. And then we have here again a marker of that valley, frustration with the experience. The boy said, aren't we at the end of this dreadful place yet? I mean, we have to pass through, but you want to get away from that place as soon as possible. And that's the kind of period season when a Christian says, Lord, take me out of this wilderness, you know, take me out of this wilderness. The wilderness is a scary place, you know, devoid of everything. It could be dark, you could have wild animals. They say, take me out of this wilderness. And many Christians have passed through that episode. Many are still passing through it, and they're saying, Lord, how long? If you read Psalm 13, you'll find the psalmist asking questions like that. How long, oh Lord, will you ignore me forever? And that's another marker of that valley. Another marker of that valley is that Christians become unwell. And that's what happened to James. See, at this point, James began to feel unwell, likely from fear. And of course, always from fear. When you're in the valley of shadow of death, what is possible is for a Christian to lose heart. And that's what happened to James. He began to feel unwell. But his mother gave him what? Some of the medicinal spirit she had received from the interpreter's house, and a few of the pills prepared by Mr. Skill. After this, the boy began to recover. And so we see fear from voices within the heart of a Christian. We see the fear of perishing, where the ground seems unstable, you think that you're going to perish. We see in this valley also, we see frustration with a person's circumstance. The Christian is frustrated with himself. The Christian wants to get out of that valley as soon as possible. Here we also see the experience of feeling unwell, and this would be like a spiritual illness where the person cannot even do anything again. And what else will mark this valley? It is total darkness. To that darkness, and this is what we experienced there. He said, as they moved on, they got to a place where there was a pit covering the entire length of the path. That's a period of confusion, too. Of confusion, where the pilgrim did not know what to do, and they had no option but not to move forward at all. There is also here, and I hope we notice that I'm going to ask for our contributions shortly. There is also here the fear that Christiana had. You see, Christiana suddenly said, I think I see something on the road ahead, a strange shape unlike anything I've ever seen. Joseph asked, Mother, what is it? She replied, it's an ugly thing, child, an ugly thing. She couldn't place it. She couldn't describe it. She couldn't name it. She said, I think I see something on the road ahead, an ugly thing. What does it look like? Joseph asked again, but she could only say, I cannot describe it. It's very near now. And that's something that Christiana saw ahead. Now, let's jump some paragraphs forward. Now, yeah, we see. However, they had not gone far when Mercy, looking back, thought she saw a lion following them. So now Christiana thought she saw in front of them something approaching them, something she described as ugly, an ugly thing. As soon after that, Mercy said she thought she saw a lion following them, you know, behind them. And with every roar, it caused the valley to resound, filling their heart with fear. And we see these descriptions intensifying that fear. I do not know whether you have had an experience like that. If you have, please do feel free to share with us. And you see a season in a Christian's life when he looks forward and he sees ugliness, fear, something horrible about to happen. And then he looks back, or she looks back, and he sees a lion approaching. That's the kind of the dark episode of the soul that John Boyan is trying to describe. But first, they stepped into that valley. They were hearing strange voices, scary voices. And then they continued in that valley, and James began to feel unwell. They continued, and they found that the ground was shaking, you know, beneath them. The ground was shaking beneath them, and they became desperate and frustrated and impatient. And if you have read account of the Israelites very well, you find that many times while passing through the wilderness, they became impatient. They were saying, is this the promised land that you promised us? Maybe you should have left us, you know, in Egypt, you know, instead of taking us through this valley. How much longer would we stay here? And then there is fear. Christiana looked ahead and saw an ugly thing. Mercy looked behind and saw a lion. And of course, my prayer is that if you are passing through an episode like this, the Lord Himself will help you out, as He has helped many of the pilgrims who have gone before us. I think we should look at how they dealt with the fears that they experienced. Right? How did James get well from the sickness that afflicted him, from fear? And I do not know. If you've ever been afraid before, you know that sometimes when you face real fear, you find that your almost like your nervous system will break down. Your hands are shaking. Your legs are shaking. Many people have been said, you know, to pull on themselves out of fear, because they're just afraid of an impending doom, and they just lose all sense. You can be afraid, and in fact, every part of your body is shaking. Many people have unfortunately even collapsed, you know, out of fear. In many dramas and movies that have been depicted, some people even suffer a heart attack from fear. And this is what happened to James, collapsing completely, beginning to feel unwell. And this will be symbolic of a spiritual state where the person cannot even do anything again, cannot pray, cannot do anything because of fear. Fear is paralyzing, and that is why in many English writings you will read of paralyzing fear. You know, many writers will write of paralyzing fear. Fear paralyzes, and that's what happened to James. He became totally paralyzed out of fear. And he was given spirit from the interpreter's house, that's the Holy Spirit, and he was given pills prepared by Mr. Skill. And there is something that Mr. Skill said when he prepared these pills, and I hope you can still remember. And I want to ask us, why did the pills prepared by Mr. Skill, why did they work for James here? After all, those pills worked for Matthew, who sinned. Matthew was suffering the consequence of his sin. Remember, in the Palace Beautiful, that was when Mr. Skill was called on, and he prepared that pill, and it worked for Matthew. Now it's working for James as well. Why is that? Can anyone recall? There's a statement from Mr. Skill in the House of the Interpreter, something he said about that pill that he prepared. And yes, go ahead.
1: Well, I want to say it in a funny manner.
0: Okay.
1: But
0: exactly. Exactly. Thank you very much. Exactly. That's the way to put it. That's way for us to. Mr. Skill called it a universal cure. That's what he called it in the palace. But he said to them, look, I'm going to prepare this thing. And they said, well, what does it work for? He said, it's a universal cure. And we see here, you know, that pill that worked to restore Matthew after he had sinned, also working to restore James after he spiritually collapsed out of fear. And of course, the pill was made out of what? Okay, this is our dear sister Tutu saying in the chat room exactly what I had in mind, exactly what Mama Dikwe said, a universal cure, a cure all. You know, that's kind of medicine that, you know, people like Dr. Adeshina will tell us not to take. There's no cure all medicine. Or auntie, do you know any cure all medicine in your in the course of your practice? Any cure all medicine? Where?
1: No, of course not.
0: Exactly. But Mr. Skill said this is a cure, or this is a universal cure. And the pill was made from the body and the blood of our Lord. You know, it's made from the body and the blood of our Lord, along with promises, and salted. And when we're discussing that, we discussed that this is a pill that relies on the sacrifice of Christ on the blood of Calvary, along with the promises in the Bible and in the power of the Holy Spirit. Basically, prayer said in the name of Jesus who died for us, relying on the promises of God, and said in the power of the Holy Spirit. And so James began to feel well again. He began to recover, and they continued. So now let's look at how they dealt with their fears. How did they deal with their fears? Let's talk first about that ugly thing. That ugly thing that Christiana thought she saw. The road ahead. That ugly thing, ugly thing, ugly thing. She kept saying ugly thing. So how did they deal with that fear? How did they deal with that fear? And I have that portion highlighted now. How did they
2: stay close to Mr. Greatheart?
0: Okay, they stayed close to Mr. Greatheart. And what did Mr. Greatheart do?
1: Mr. Greatheart
2: stepped forward to confront it.
1: To confront the thing.
0: Okay, step forward to confront the thing. Okay, let's hold that. Let's hold that thought. Now let's think about Mercy. Mercy's fear. Mercy looked back and she saw a lion. Or maybe she thought she saw a lion.
1: Lion.
0: So how did they deal with that?
1: Mr. Greatheart stepped at their back.
0: Okay.
1: To separate them from the supposed lion.
0: Okay. Because the lion was coming from behind, right? So
1: yes.
0: Yeah, well, so then what did he do?
1: He moved to the back.
0: Okay.
1: Of
0: okay.
1: The pilgrims.
0: Yes. Okay,
1: you
0: and
1: know,
0: then
1: for protection.
0: For protection. Then how did the what did the lion do?
1: He retreated. Yes, without engaging them.
0: Without engaging them. Okay, now hold on to this. Let us go back to the first one again. Yeah, Greatheart, he was coming from behind. So Greatheart turned to the lion, right, ready to fight. We agree, right? That's what Greatheart did. He was ready to fight. Also, in the case of Christiana's fears, what did Greatheart do again? He also stepped forward, right?
1: He stepped in front of them.
0: Okay, so
1: and
0: what?
1: And the thing just ran away.
0: Ran away. So
1: ran from their side.
0: Exactly. So what would we? What virtue can we learn from Greatheart? What can we learn from Greatheart in the two things in the two instances of fear? Well, he did the same thing in those two instances.
2: Yeah, he resisted them.
1: He understood the
0: Okay, Auntie, go ahead.
2: No. I said he resisted, you know, he was not afraid.
0: Okay.
2: I'm looking for the word. I can't find the word I want to use. But he resisted
0: courage.
2: The.
0: Is the word courage?
2: No, yes, as per. He was not afraid, so
0: exactly.
2: He was bold and he stood firmly, and you know, so that instead of the devil now retreated,
0: exactly.
2: Whatever because of their fear, the lion retreated because he stood firm and you know, he was courageous and was able to resist
0: them. To resist them, exactly. Is that Shays? Do you want to say something?
1: Yes, well, that basically is, but my own in the two different circumstances, my take is also that he understood what each situation needed.
0: Yeah,
1: you know, in the first instance he had to confront the devil, you know, and he flee away. In the second instance he went to the back of the pilgrims and he told them, you know, and by the time he was at their back, like you know, shielding them from the lion and every that was coming, you know,
2: so it was like a wall of protection.
1: Yes, he couldn't move towards them again and he vanished away. So and you know, the passage that now came after was that we should be sober, we should be vigilant, and like the scripture that is also coming to my mind is that we should be wise like a serpent and be gentle as a dove, you know. So you know, different circumstances require different weapon, you know, ammunition that we are going to use to confront it. Praise the Lord.
0: Hallelujah. So I know great that as a good pastor here, as a good pastor, acted well by stepping in to protect those who have been put under his charge, which is very correct. And when fear was coming from before them, he went forward. When it was coming behind them, he went behind them. And that's a lesson, you know, for those who are more mature in faith to lead by example. And I just for us not to be distracted, that's also one of the duties of pastors and priests, and we have to appreciate them. And true pastors and priests, they are people who stand in the gap, you know, they fight spiritual battles and they confront the devil and protect the flock under the leadership of Christ. But coming back to this, we see that what ties the two instances together is courage. And faith calls for courage. Faith calls for courage. Even in secular thinking, people will say that if you are courageous enough, you know, bullies will run away, right? They teach young girls and boys. They say if there's a bully, you stand up to that bully. And the bully will what? Will become afraid himself. Most times, bullies themselves are not really very strong people. They are just want to take advantage of people's weakness, people's fears. And in a sense, the devil is like that as well. At least we know as Christians from what the Bible has taught us that if the devil does not have ultimate power over us, we know that. That does not have ultimate power over us because our Father is greater than all. And the devil cannot snatch us from his hand. But you know, he wants us to believe that he is that powerful. And so he wants us to be afraid. And so the Bible says, resist the devil and he will flee from you. Meaning that when he comes, try to make us afraid, we should stand up and say that through this howling wilderness, I will continue my way pursue. When the devil sees a Christian on his knees, he does what? He runs away. That is a hymn that says the devil runs away when he sees a Christian on his knees. I want to see if I can get that hymn. I know that the Yoruba says Satan igbon nigbatori eleshe lori ekunre, which is to say that when the weakest Christian, you know, is on his knees or her knees to receive the devil will run away. And that's exactly what happens here. In the case of the fear that appears to be in front of them, what we, according to this story, says the guide stepped forward to confront it. And I pray that God will give us the grace when fears come to just say, okay, what's the fear? Because we should not be like James, who became paralyzed out of fear. We should step forward, not in our own name, not in our own power, but in the power of God, in the name of Christ, and say, look, okay, what is the fear? Bring it on. Can we see you? What is this fear? It's going to vanish, because basically the purpose of the fear is not really to attack, it's just to make us paralyzed, like it made James to become paralyzed. The same thing when Mercy thought she saw a lion coming behind, and that lion roaring again, it says that Mr. Greatheart was ready to fight, and then the lion just, you know, retreated and did not engage them. Some people also describe experiences with wild animals or wild dogs. They say that if you stand your ground and you don't look afraid, they themselves will turn back or will think twice before attacking you. And that's the same thing with the devil. If we take full advantage of the right that we have been given in Christ, and we do not cower in fear before the devil, we find that it will actually flee. We resist the devil and it will flee. And that's one of the lessons from that episode. So this valley is characterized by fear from horrible sounds from those who have gone before or who have been destroyed before, characterized by fear, characterized by the feeling of impending doom. And that's what it meant by they walking on shaky ground, impending doom. And then characterized by paralysis. People become paralyzed out of fear. And then characterized also by imaginary things. In the two instances, it says that Christiana thought she saw something. What did you see, Ma? It's an ugly thing. Can you describe it? It's just an ugly thing. And I know many of us have been there before. When you are passing through, you think something is going to happen. And the more you dwell on it, the more it takes shape in your heart. Ah, this is what's going to happen. This is a terrible thing about to happen. I say, what is the thing? It's just fear. We have to face our fears when the devil tries to afflict us in the shadow of death. And because, as many people have said, say fear is false evidence appearing real. And if in the power of the Holy Spirit we confront those fears, we find that the Lord will take them away. So they continue on their journey, and then until they came to that pit, a pit that spanned the entire width of the path. Now let us think about it. What do you think this represents? A pit that spanned the entire width of the path. We are still looking at the the features of this valley. We have identified fear. We have identified a feeling of impending doom. We have identified paralysis. We have identified imaginary fears. Now, what does this mean? A pit that spanned the entire width of the path. You are traveling, and then, of course,
2: it's an obstacle or something.
0: Exactly, an obstacle. Exactly, an obstacle. Evil foreboding. That's what we are seeing in the chat room. Yet, so an obstacle, an evil foreboding, but something that stops you. Something that stops you from moving forward. Something that stops you from moving forward. Where the only option you have is to just stand still. Because there's a pit, you cannot jump it. It's a wide gulf, and so that's another characteristic feature of the valley of the shadow of death. Obstacles that cannot be surmounted. I mean, if it were like a rock, you would say maybe you're going to push it, but then this is something that spans the entire width of the path, and it's actually a pit. You cannot even jump it. And to make matters worse, what happened to them there? Why confronting that pit?
2: Said a thick mist and darkness suddenly enveloped them, and so they couldn't see.
0: They couldn't see. So you say thank you very much. So compounding the situation, number one, a pit. They could not even move forward because they couldn't jump it. To make it even more difficult, a mist and darkness descended on them. They could not even see. Yeah, sometimes if you can see, you know, the obstacle, you can then begin to figure out how to navigate it. So okay, you can now measure the wideness of the pit and say, okay, maybe we should go and get wood and make a ladder. If it's something to push, you can begin to think. But now darkness has even descended. They can't even see the obstacle itself. There's an obstacle they know. I mean, thankfully the darkness did not even descend before they got to the pit. Maybe they would have taken a step forward and would have fallen into that pit. But this is basically talking about a situation where a Christian cannot just move forward because there's an obstacle and because the Christian does not understand what to do in such an instance. And you just have to, the only thing you can do is what is just to stand. Nobody will even teach you. You just have to just wait. And that waiting can also be very frustrating when the only thing you can do is just to wait. And if it was even in pleasant grounds, it would be easier if they said to you, oh, we just wait around, sit in this garden, but don't move. You can even become impatient and say, Lord, I've been in this garden for so long, I want to go to another place. I mean, but now you're talking about a person not sitting in a pleasant garden, but, you know, in a dreadful wilderness, in the darkness, you just wait. And you remember, it is in that same darkness that the voices of the lions, the roaring of the lion, the voices of dead people haunting them in that darkness, and they had to remain there. Even if they wanted to move forward, they could not move forward. And this is the time when Christians grumble, right? This is the time when Christians grumble against God, like the Israelites, and they say, look, why have you brought me here? Why have you left me here? Why am I here for so long? Why can't I move forward? How can I move forward? And what was the recommendation of Great Heart? What was his recommendation to them in situations like that?
2: Said, do not fear. You should stand still and see the salvation of the Lord.
0: Yeah. Hallelujah. These are the instances where the Holy Spirit is saying to us, you just stand still. Stand still. And he said we should pray for grace to be able to identify such situations where what is required is to stand still, to just wait and see the salvation of the Lord. Thank you, you know, for quoting from Exodus there, where that was exactly what happened to the Israelites. The Red Sea before them, the rampaging army of Pharaoh behind them, and they had no option, you know, but to just be still. And the Lord said, you stand still and you see the salvation of the Lord. And then he says, so they waited there, unable to move forward because their way was blocked. In the stillness, they began to hear more distinctly the sounds of rushing enemies, and they could more clearly see the fire and smoke rising from the pit. So it was not a joking matter at all. Why they remain still? Why they remain on their feet? Just like the Israelites, when they stood still, it wasn't that they could not any longer hear the approach of Pharaoh's army. They were still hearing the approach, and they must be saying to themselves, "We must be really be very stupid to be standing still, right? Because look, this thing is coming, and it's coming and advancing steadily, and you're asking us to just stand still." Some people will just rush, you know, into the pit. Some people will just rush into the Red Sea like that. They will, because out of fear, you know, that some people that because of fear of something, they rather jump from people in skyscrapers, just jump out of the window, and then unfortunately they fall to their death. Whereas the thing chasing them perhaps would not have killed them from where they are, but out of fear they just jump. And some people feel like that as well. They say, "Oh, fear, this thing is coming behind us, so it's better we jump into the pit, or we just rush into the Red Sea." But thankfully, in this case, the pilgrims heeded the advice of Great Heart, which is another lesson here: the advantage and the blessing of

0: experience looks like. And that's a humbling thing. We should never claim or presume to know what other people are passing through when they're passing through their valley of shadow of death experience. You can never presume, you should never presume to know what they are passing through. Only the heart knows its own bitterness. And Greta said, this is like being in deep water.
1: Just like saying that you wear the shoe so you know where it pinches. So exactly. At that point in time, you are the one that knows, you know, what you're going through and what you're feeling.
0: Exactly. Only the person who wears the shoes knows where it pinches. And another person should presume to know. If this person says, I'm afraid, don't say, no, you don't need to be afraid. Now, what's the big deal? You actually is afraid because only that person knows what you're... If the person says, I'm tired, you can't say, no, you can't be tired. Only that person knows. If the person says, look, I'm really frustrated, even if the person begins to grumble, yes, we have to admonish that person not to grumble, because that is sin before God. But you have to do it in understanding, because only that person knows how exasperated, you know, he or she has become. So this is a reminder for us to be quite kind and understanding when we have to minister to people who are passing through the valley of the shadow of death. One of the very interesting things for me about this book, the part one and part two, is that two different scriptures were quoted by John Boyan to help the pilgrims through this very episode, when Christian also had a similar experience in the valley of the shadow of death. Who can recall the scripture that he had in part one, when Christian was in a similar position here in the valley of the shadow of death? He said he had a voice from somewhere saying, he was quoting something. That's a quotation. What did Christian hear? In this case, they did not hear, but it was Great Heart who gave them a scripture. And I think, and I'm commending that scripture to all of us. The one that Christian had in part one is a well-known scripture, and you know, it's so popular, but it has never lost its appeal. But the one that Great Heart gave to them here is this: let those who walk in darkness and have no light trust in the name of the Lord and rely on their God. Where is that from? And I love, of course, the New King James Version better than this. This is from Isaiah 50:10. And I pray and I hope that many of us will find this handy. In fact, memorize it and find it really handy for situations like this. Isaiah 50:10. Let's look at the New King James Version. It says, who among you fears the Lord? Who obeys the voice of his servant? Who walks in darkness and has no light? So the relevant part is starting from like the B part. Who walks in darkness and has no light? You know, that's a rhetorical question. Who among you is walking in darkness? Who among you has no light? Let him trust in the name of the Lord and rely upon his God. And that's what happened to the pilgrims. They were there, the pit before them, darkness descending upon them, no light, no path to move forward. Say, let such a one trust in the name of the Lord, let such a one rely upon his God. King James Version. Who is among you that fear the Lord and obey the voice of the servant? Who is among you that walketh in darkness and has no light? Let him trust in the name of the Lord and stay upon his God. New Living Translation. If you are walking in darkness without a ray of light, trust in the Lord and rely on your God. New International Version. Let the one who walks in the dark, who has no light, trust in the name of the Lord and rely on their God. So that's the scripture for today, and that's the key to dealing with the valley of the shadow of death. Are you in darkness? There is no light. You can't move forward. Trust in the name of the Lord. Rely on your God. And as we have been reminded from Exodus, we see the salvation of God. Again, I want to ask you, what was the scripture that Christian was given in part one? What did he hear in part one?
1: Even though I walk through the valley of the shadow of death.
0: Exactly. Even though I walk through, thank you. Even though I walk through the valley of the shadow of death. While Christian was there in that darkness, he said, the John Boyan said he seemed to hear.

0: a voice from a distance saying, even though I walk through the valley shadow of death, I will fear no evil. Why? For you are with me. For thou art with me. For thou art with me. The presence of God. And you see, those, as I said, that's a very popular one, but it should not become so popular and common that it loses its significance. It should never lose its significance. For thou art with me. So even when it is dark, even when there is no light, even when we cannot move forward, we can rest assured that the Lord is with us. And then great art further encouraged them. He said, look, I've been through this valley many times and I've faced much worse than this. And this is the value of, you know, listening to different experiences by different Christians who would say, and look, I've been here many times, I've faced much worse, but I'm alive. I'm not boasting. I know I'm not my own savior. That's what great art said. But I trust that we will be delivered. And that should be our message. When somebody is passing through the valley shadow of death, you say to that person, people before us have passed through worse things. I know that we will be delivered. And that is the assurance of the Christian. We'll be delivered. And then he said, come, let us pray. That's the only Christian, that's the weapon of, let us pray for light from the one who can dispel darkness and rebuke not only these fiends, but all the forces of hell. So they cried out to God in prayer. He answered, and light broke through the darkness. And the psalmist wrote, you know, weeping may endure for a night, but light, but joy cometh in the morning. I pray if anybody is passing through an episode of darkness, that the Lord will grant that person the grace to persist in prayer, and that light will break in Jesus' name. Amen. So here, light broke through the darkness, and the pit that had blocked their way was no longer an obstacle. God can remove all obstacles from our path. This obstacle grows from time to time, but once we persist in prayer and remain still, relying on God, as from Isaiah 50:10, relying on God, we find that He, according to Great Heart, who can dispel our darkness and rebuke all the forces of hell, He can remove all obstacles. But when He removed the obstacle, they had not made it through the valley, so they had to press on. There, so this is where we stopped. Sister Shades, if you are still available, please can you continue reading from here?
1: Yes, sir.
0: Okay.
1: They had not yet made it through the valley, so they pressed on. So they encounter foul stenches and revolting smells, which greatly troubled them. Mercy turned to Christiana and said, this is not nearly as pleasant as the gates, the interpreter's house, or even the place where we stayed last night. Oh, but one of the boys replied, it is not as bad to pass through here as it would be to stay here forever. And maybe one reason we have to go through this way is so that the home prepared for us will seem even sweeter when we get there. Where said Samuel, the guide commended him, you have spoken wisely. If I ever get out of here, the boy continued, I think I will appreciate light and a clear path more than I ever have in my life. The guide smiled. We will be out soon enough, he said. As they moved forward, Joseph asked, can't we see the end of this valley yet? Watch your step, the guy warned. You will soon be among the snails. They looked carefully at their feet and kept walking, but they were indeed troubled by the snails. As they navigated through them, they saw a man lying in a ditch on the left side of the path. His body was torn and
0: mangled.
1: Mangled, okay. Thank you. That's headless, said the guide. He was coming this way but fell into trouble and has been lying there for a long time. He was traveling with another named Take Heed, who managed to escape. Many lose their lives here, And yet so many foolishly set out on pilgrimage without a guide. Poor Christian, it's a wonder he survived this place. But he was beloved by God and he had a brave heart, or he would never have made it. They continued on and finally came near the end of the valley. Just as they approached the place where Christian had seen the cave, a giant called Mal appeared. This giant had a habit of deceiving and destroying young pilgrims with clever arguments. Mal addressed the guard by name and said, "How many times have you been warned not to mingle in my affairs?" "What affairs?" Mr. Greatheart asked. "You know what affairs," Maud groaned. "But this ends now. I will put an end to your work. Before you fight," Mr. Greatheart said calmly, "let's first understand why we are fighting." The women and the children, trembling with fear, stood back and waited. "You robbed this land, Maud beloved, and you do it with the worst of kind of theft." "Those are vague accusations, Mr. Greatheart replied. "Be specific, man," the giant accused. "You are nothing but a kidnapper. You gather women and children and lead them to a foreign land, weakening my master's kingdom." Greatheart replied firmly, "I am a servant of the God of heaven. My mission is to persuade sinners to repent. I am commanded to do everything in my power to turn men, women, and children from darkness to light, and from the power of Satan to God. If that is the cause of your grievance, then let us settle this now." The giant advanced, and Greatheart stepped forward to meet him, drawing his sword. The giant wedged a massive club. Without delay, the fight began. At the first blow, the giant struck Greatheart down onto one knee, and the women and children screamed in fear. But Greatheart quickly recovered, attacking with renewed vigor and striking the giant's arm, wounding him. The battle raged for an hour with such intensity that the giant's breath blowed with his nostrils with steams from a boiling pot. Finally, both paused to rest, Greatheart knelt and prayed, while the women and the children could do nothing but sigh and cry. Once they caught their breath, the fight resumed. This time, with a powerful strike, Greatheart brought the giant crushing to the ground. "Wait, let me get up," the giant pleaded. Greatheart said. Greatheart, with fairness, allowed him to rise. They clashed again, and the giant came dangerously close to overpowering Greatheart with his club. Seeing the danger, Greatheart, full of determination, charged and pierced the giant beneath its feet rib. The giant staggered, his strength falling, and he could no longer lift his club. Seizing the moment, Greatheart delivered a final blow, severing the giant's head from his shoulders. The women and the children erupted in cheers, rejoicing at the victory. Greatheart also gave thanks to God for the deliverance he had granted them. After the victory, the group erected a pillar and mounted the giant's head upon it. Beneath it, they inscribed this word for all the travelers to read: "This head once crowned a foe so dead, who fought to quench the pilgrim's fire. He barred their way and spared no soul. His wicked aim to take control, until Greatheart, their guide, so through, stood firm against the dreadful foe. For pilgrim's sake, he fought the fight and conquered the darkness with light." Next, they climbed to a nearby rise, a vantage point for pilgrims to rest and reflect. This was the same place where Christian first caught sight of faithful his companion. Here they sat down to rest, eat and drink, and rejoice in their deliverance from such a dangerous adversary. As they ate, Christiana turned to Greatheart and said, "Did you get hurt in the battle?" Greatheart replied, "Only a small wound to my flesh, but even that is no loss. In fact, it stands as a sign of my love for my master and for you. By God's grace, it will serve to increase my reward in the end." But weren't you afraid, she asked, when you saw him come at you with that huge club? "It is my duty," he answered, "to distrust my own strength so that I can rely on him who is stronger than all." Then he quoted, "But we have this treasure in jar of clay to show that this all surpassing power is from God and not from us. We are hard pressed on every side, but not crushed, perplexed, but not in despair, persecuted, but not abandoned, struck down, but not destroyed. We always carry around in our body the death of Jesus, so that the life of Jesus may also be revealed in that body. For we who are alive are always being given over to death for Jesus' sake, so that his life may all also be revealed in a mortal body. So then, death is at work in us, but life is at work in you. It is written, 'I believe, therefore I have spoken.' Since we have that same spirit of faith, we also believe and therefore speak, because we know that the one who raised the Lord Jesus from death will also raise us up with Jesus and present us with you. All this is for your benefit, so that the grace that is reaching more and more people may cause thanksgiving to overflow to the glory of God." 2 Corinthians 4:7-15. Christiana then asked, "What went through your mind when he struck you down with his first blow?" "To be honest," Greatheart said, "I thought of my master, for he too was brought low before he triumphed. And just like him, I knew that victory was certain in the end." Matthew spoke up, "When I think about everything, I can't help but thank God. But say God has been incredibly good to us. He brought us safely out of this valley and delivered us from the enemy's hand. For my part, I see no reason to ever doubt him again. His great love has proven to us here in such a powerful way."
0: Beautiful. Thank you very much, Tashit, for reading such a fairly long chapter. And I love how this chapter ends. And we see that in this book, you find that many of the profound statements have been made by those boys, those young boys, Christiana's boys. "Therefore, for my part, I see no reason to ever doubt him again." And that's one of the great lessons that should come to us after experiencing God's kindness and deliverance. A reminder that you don't need to doubt him again. He has proven himself over and over again. Remember that hymn, "Jesus, Jesus, how I trust him, how I've proved him over and over." And that's what the pilgrims experienced. His love has been proven to us here in such a powerful way. About three things for us to quickly note about the second part of this chapter. The first is that when they finally left that pit, when light broke out for them and they were able to see their way out of that obstacle, they began to encounter foul stenches and revolting smells which troubled them. And that would be, you know, from again from the bodies of those who perished in that pit. And this is a very important thing. Now they have been delivered, but it is not in every case that people get delivered like that. Some people are destroyed in the valley of the shadow of death. So those fears are not just false evidence, really. Sometimes you can point to real people who have been destroyed in the valley of the shadow of death. And we have an example of one of them. What is his name? What is his name?
2: Faithfulna. Is that Heedless?
0: No, not Heedless. Heedless. So Heedless would be one of those people whose body was emitting those foul stench and odor in that place. It was, and what happened to him? Why did he perish in that valley?
2: He went without a guide.
0: Okay, number one, he went without a guide, and because of that,
2: he fell into the water,
0: into snares, into mistakes and errors. And this is saying that in the valley of the shadow of death, there are snares, the possibility of error is rife, because you want to get out of that place naturally. You are tired, you are impatient, understandably so, and so many options will be presented, you know, to the pilgrim. Okay, you can do this to get out of this place. So Heedless, because of the fear, because of the pressure, because of everything, it is possible for a Christian to become heedless and say, look, this is not the time for me to follow the Bible. This is not the time for me to follow the Holy Spirit. I just need to get out of this wilderness. And so, in fact, the reason why Mr. Greatheart brought up the issue of heedless, why did he bring it up? Because one of the boys said, if I ever get out of here, I think I'll appreciate light more than ever before. It was, again, you know, impatient. And Mr. Greatheart said, look, when people become impatient like this, when people become totally frustrated, they don't want to get out of that problem. And we all have experienced that, just want this problem to go away. That's when different kinds of options will open up. And here, the guy said, watch your step. You'll soon be amongst snares. And you know, the devil is very crafty. He knows when you are really desperate to get out of the wilderness, that's when he now brings all sorts of options. Many of them sinful, many of them ungodly. Say, watch your step. And then he told them the story of Heedless. In fact, they saw him. He was lying in a ditch on the left side of the path. You know, this is a very important point to note, left side of the path. Meaning that, you know, he had left the right side. He was already veering off the path. And his body was torn and mangled. And that's what the devil wants to happen to us. But we thank God for the Lord who intercedes for us and who prays for us. That's what he wants. He wants to lay us out of the path, out of frustration, so that he can deal with us. But the Lord will not allow him. But it happened to Heedless. Heedless was heedless. He did not pay heed. He did not pay attention. And so he was torn and he was mangled. But the Heedless was not alone. There was another person with him. He was traveling with another man called what? Take heed. And that's who we should be. Take heed should be our example. If we take heed to the word of God, even when we are afraid, even when we are in the dark, even when we do not know our way out, even when we do not know when the experience will end, if we take heed to the word of God, we will escape. Heedless did not escape, but take heed escaped. Now, I don't know, did you pay attention to that fight between Greatheart and Maul? I want to ask you, did you know what was the reason for the fight? What was it for the fight? The reason is very important. Go ahead, ma.
2: Yeah, I think it's because possible victims or possible how would I put them? It's like Greatheart always came as a guide, you know, to save young pilgrims.
0: Yes.
2: From yes. So this would have been his own victims that he would have claimed for his according to him for his own master and his kingdom.
0: Exactly.
2: But Greatheart now was like there to protect them.
0: To protect them, very good,
2: and to guide them through this valley of the shadow of death, where they would otherwise have fallen.
0: Exactly, where they would otherwise have fallen. Maul, that giant, would have been glad. Thank you very much, man. Now, is this the first giant we're encountering in this book, this part two? Is this the first giant?
2: Because we are going to... was another giant. I can't remember.
0: Good. Good. So let us keep count. This part two has a number of giants. In part one, there's only one giant. You know, giant despair, right? That one.
2: The one that imprisoned
0: them. Now, yes, exactly. Now they had one, that giant who stood just before the Palace Beautiful. you know, who did not Grim the giant before the giant beat before the palace beautiful. They are greater had to fight him before they could get into the palace, and we said that that would represent like a besetting sin, a particular weakness that a Christian will have to overcome, you know, to join the body of believers. Now, this is a giant. Would you say this giant was opposing the pilgrims? In a sense, yes, but was he opposing really Christiana and the others? Would you say this giant mole was actually out to fight Christiana, Mercy, and the boys? No, right?
2: Well, yeah, I don't think so, but
0: exactly.
2: Okay, I don't think so, but he feels that the great heart being there is going to keep those pilgrims safe from being lost in that place.
0: Yes.
2: So that's why he said, "You rob this land." Mm-hmm. That is, all the people that were supposed to make mistake and fall into this place and die here, you are the one, you know, making them to cross
0: to
2: safely.
0: Cross safely. Exactly, and so I agree totally with you. And that's,
2: and that's why I said he's a thief. He said with the worst kind of theft.
0: Mm-hmm. Exactly, with the worst kind of theft. So I agree with you totally, and that's the point I really want to make here. That here, in the case of the Grim the giant, that giant was confronting the pilgrims. Great art helped them, right, to overcome. Great art helped them to overcome. In this case, this small giant was actually fighting Great Heart. We can say in a general sense too that he wanted to attack the pilgrim, but really he was really angry with Great Heart. It was Greater that he faced. So this was Great Heart's giant, really. This giant was facing Greater. I was saying, look, you are a thief, you are robbing this land, the people that we should have taken as, you know, prey, you are protecting them. You are nothing but a kidnapper. So this was Great Heart's giant, really, to fight. Now the point I want to make is this. So Great Heart fought bravely, as always, right? But as he was fighting, what were the women and children doing? What were the pilgrims doing?
2: they were crying.
0: Exactly, and sighing.
2: And sighing.
0: Whereas Great Heart knelt and prayed, while the women could do nothing but sigh and cry. What lesson can we learn here? And this is something that should remind us of the roles that good pastors and good priests that they play. I mean, we have false prophets around us who don't care about the flock, but there are people who care and who are truly doing their best. And Satan will confront them, you know, say, look, you are the one preventing us from, you know, taking advantage of these people. You're always guiding them, right? You are praying for them, you are guiding them. And most often, what do? We don't even care about the battles they face, right? And we just watch on the sidelines. Instead of praying for them. And that's the lesson here. Great Heart was fighting his own giant. He knelt and prayed, while the women and children, the people in his care, the people because of whom he was facing at that fight, they could only sigh and cry. So in this case, the pilgrims are not good examples to us. This is an example of how not to behave when people who are leaders in the church are facing challenges of their own, when they are, you know, facing giants of their own. It's an example of how not to behave. And then again, thankfully, Great Heart came out victoriously. He fought manfully, and after that fight, you know, Christiana was, say, were you not afraid? Did you get odd? Said it was only a small wound. But were you not afraid? Were you not afraid when you saw him coming at you? And he said, it is my duty to distrust my own strength so that I rely on him who is stronger than all. So the question to a Christian is not, were you not afraid? Of course, if you are relying on your own strength, you'll be afraid. But if you are relying on the power of God, then you are relying on the person who is stronger than all. Were you not afraid? Of course I was afraid, because we have this treasure in jars of clay, and that is to the glory of God. He puts strength into jars of clay. So we ourselves, we are like jars of clay. I mean, just in fact, the giant would not even need to use a club. Just one blow to me or to you, and we're going to disintegrate. But you know, that all surpassing power is in us. And that's the point that Great Heart was making. He was saying to the pilgrims, like a good spiritual leader should say, yes, we have won this victory. It wasn't me. And this is a big lesson. Spiritual leaders should be pointing people to God, to Christ, not to themselves. And in this degree, that was saying, it wasn't me, it was the all-surpassing power of God that was in me. Unlike what we have nowadays, where many Christian leaders will say, look, I did this, I prayed this, I did, and people will be looking at them. People will be looking to them and say, I want to be like that man. And whereas, we should be pointing people to Christ. The John Baptist said, I must decrease and he must increase. What went through your mind? He said, I thought of my master. And that should be it. Everything should be pointing to the Lord. And Matthew, again, as I said earlier on, ended on the right note. If you have been delivered, it should be an encouragement for the future, not to doubt him again. But I know myself, and I think that's you as well. When another valley comes along, we become all afraid again. And the Spirit is saying to you, did he not deliver you yesterday? Did he not deliver you last year? Did he not deliver you 2 years ago? Yeah, he did. So why are you afraid again? And that's the encouragement to you and to me. If today you are afraid, recall his past deliverances and take courage. Say, I've never doubt his power and his love again. That hymn writer said, each sweet Ebenezer I have in review confirms his good pleasure to see me quite through. Thank you very much. It's a very beautiful passage, and I thank you all for your contributions tonight. And I pray that the lessons of tonight will stay with all of us, and that the Lord himself will guide us through the wilderness if we are passing through it, and will give us grace to confront all our giants and to overcome. Let us not forget the Bible verse for this study from Isaiah 50 verse 10. Who is walking in the dark and has no light, let her trust in the name of the Lord and rely upon his God. And anybody who does that will surely see the light. Our time is fast spent, but if you don't mind, let's quickly sing this hymn, Guide Me, O Thou Great Jehovah. That is the hymn of the person who is passing through the valley of the shadow of death. And then I invite Reverend Olaifa to say a short closing prayer.

0: Amen, indeed. Songs of praises, and I pray that will be our portion in Jesus' name. Amen. Reverend, are you able to say the closing prayer?
1: All right, sir. Okay. Shall we thank pray? You, yeah. Father, Lord, we want to thank you for tonight. Thank you for the lessons we've learned tonight. Thank you for all the challenges that the pilgrim went through. We will thank you, Father, because we have a situation where we have some guides who are protecting us, even though on many occasions we don't appreciate them. We've learned, oh Lord, more and more from this night that we need to continue interceding for them, not to just sigh, not to just fold our hands, not to just watch. Lord, increase our spiritual antenna.
0: Amen.
1: Lord, make us to be more sensitive to the needs of those who are protecting us.
0: Amen.
1: Understanding that they too are fighting spiritual battle, and they are receiving all the arrows. Help us so that we'll be a good encouragement to them.
0: Amen.
1: Thank you, Father, for all the listeners of Gospel Bell Radio. Thank you, Father, for your son, Rafemi. Thank you, Father, for all the all your vessels that you have used, who have contributed tonight. Lord, all these things that we are learning, Lord, may you help us so that we'll bring them to our memory all the time, meditate on them.
0: Amen.
1: And more importantly, all the spiritual lessons, help us to apply them to our lives.
0: Amen.
1: As we journey through this life, and help us to arrive home safely.
0: Amen.
1: In your kingdom. So thank you for everything. We cannot but pray for Nigeria. Lord, we pray that you will cause revival to take place. And Lord, Christian Church, you will cause us to awake, oh Lord. We will stop slumbering.
0: Amen.
1: We will stop chasing frivolities.
0: Amen.
1: Help us, Lord, so that at this moment, all of us will all rise up to intercede for our nation.
0: Amen.
1: And we will rescue this nation as light.
0: Amen.
1: In the midst of darkness.
0: Amen.
1: We know for sure that there are lions, there are circumstances that stood as lions on our way. Lord, we pray you will silence all these lions, you will close their mouth for us like you did for Daniel.
0: Amen.
1: Thank you, Father, for answering our prayer.
0: Thank you, Lord.
1: Blessed be your name. As we go tonight, grant us happy night rest.
0: Amen.
1: In Jesus' name we have prayed.
0: Amen.
1: Amen. And amen. Amen.
0: Let's share the grace together. The grace of our Lord and our Savior Jesus Christ, the love of God, and the fellowship of the Holy Spirit be with us now and forevermore.
1: Amen.
0: Amen. Thank you very much, Reverend. Thank you, Auntie Dr. Adeshina. Thank you, Mommy Onodikwe. Thank you, Tutu. Thank you very much, always. Thank you, Sister Shades. If Grandma is there, Grandma, good evening to you. Thank you, brother. Everyone, have a wonderful week ahead. God bless.
2: Amen. Amen. And you too. Amen.
0: And yes, thank you very much for staying with us this morning on GospelBellsRadio.com. Always a joy to have you join us early in the morning on GospelBellsRadio.com. Coming up next, the early morning sermon. And the sermon today is titled Traveling Light. Traveling Light. It's a Bible study, form of a Bible study by the late Dr. James Boyce. Traveling Light. You're going to be blessed by this because this is an exploration of what your relationship with earthly goods should be. What your relationship with money, your relationship with the possessions of this world should be. And you're going to find this really, really enlightening, I'll tell you. The first time I listened to this sermon, I was really blessed, and I took many notes in my heart. Indeed, good morning to you once again. I hope you were blessed by the 6 o'clock hour that awake to a song. And now, the early morning sermon by the Dr. James Boyce, Traveling Light. Traveling Light.
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4: Some time ago, I received a letter from a couple that were going out to the mission field for the first time. It was a statement of their financial needs, in which they broke it down for the benefit of their supporters. They talked about their basic salary and how much was needed for that, and their medical expenses and how much was needed for that, and the cost of transportation and purchasing and operating a car, and so much for overhead for the home office and a number of things like that. I wasn't at all disturbed by the letter. As a matter of fact, I was quite sympathetic. The requests they were making were quite reasonable, balanced. And yet I couldn't help but contrast that with our Lord's commands to his disciples when they went out on their first missionary journey. Jesus said that they were to take nothing with them. Take nothing for the journey except a staff, no bread, no bag, no money in your belts. Wear sandals, but not an extra tunic. Whenever you enter a house, stay there until you leave that town, and if any place will not welcome you or listen to you, shake the dust off your feet when you leave as a testimony against them. I think that juxtaposition of instructions highlights the rather uneasy alliance most Christians in our day have with their possessions. We all know the story of St. Francis of Assisi. He was a man of rather abundant resources who took these commands of Christ seriously and gave everything he had away, giving it to the poor. He even stripped himself of his clothing. And then when he was given an old coat, with that alone, he went off into the forest rejoicing and singing the praises of God at the top of his voice. Well, we know of that, and I suppose we admire that, but we don't do that. As a matter of fact, we spend most of our time, at least our free time, that's not consumed in necessities like sleeping and eating, we spend most of our time making money. And if we're perfectly honest about it, we will generally admit that we don't make money in order that we might have more to give to others. But it's generally the case that we make it simply to spend it on ourselves. And so we're bothered when we read commands like this, or we have Christ saying, as he did so clearly, unless a man renounces everything, he cannot be my disciple. Now, part of the problem we have when we talk about this matter of possessions and their relationship to discipleship is that many of the scriptures, at least on a superficial reading, seem to us to contradict themselves. I've mentioned this text from Mark 6, in which Jesus, in instructing his disciples on their first missionary journey, said, "Take nothing." But we recall that at the Last Supper, when he was reviewing the years that he had spent with them and the instructions he had given, said, "When I sent you off on your first missionary journey and I told you not to take anything with you, did you lack anything?" And they replied, "No, nothing at all." You would expect him at that point to have gone on to say, "Well then, trust me and operate that way for the rest of your lives." But instead, the Lord said, "Yes, but now I say to you, when you go off on a journey, be sure to take along a bag and an extra tunic," and so on. He elaborated it in what seemed to be a direct contradiction of what he had said earlier. We take another example. There's the story of the rich young man who came to him and whom we are told in the story Jesus loved. He was a man who was obviously very earnest about spiritual things. He asked Jesus, "Good master, what must I do to inherit eternal life?" And Jesus began to instruct him. He said, "Well, you know the law, how you're to honor your father and mother, you're not to commit adultery, you're to worship the Lord, all of those things." He rehearsed the Ten Commandments. The young man said, "And doubtless in great earnestness and seriousness, Master, all these things I have kept from my youth. And our Lord said to him at that point, yes, but one thing you lack. Sell all you have and give to the poor, and then come and follow me. And we're told that the young man went away sorrowful because he had great riches. Well, we know that story, and yet we are also aware at the same time that those were the instructions Jesus gave to the rich young man. They are not the instructions he gave to Peter or James or John or countless others. He gave these instructions to that man because quite obviously his love of possessions was that which was keeping him from discipleship. And so in his case, it was necessary to give these things up if he'd be saved. It was a very clear statement. But it doesn't follow that that applies to everyone. Or again, we think of the case of Ananias and Sapphira. There was a couple who were condemned by God, were actually judged by death. They had taken a piece of property they had in those early days of the church when people were doing this sort of thing, and they sold it and brought the money and gave it to the apostles, pretending that they were giving everything, when in point of fact, they had actually kept back some of the money for themselves. And they were judged for that. It is significant, however, that in the context of that story, when Peter, who was the spokesman for God on this occasion, rebuked Ananias for his sin, he said, Ananias, when the land was yours, didn't you have every right to keep it? And when you sold it, wasn't the money still yours? It was yours to do with as you liked. You see, what Peter was actually doing there was establishing the right of private property, the right to own possessions. And we're to understand that Ananias and Sapphira were judged not because they refused to give up everything they had, but because they were playing the part of hypocrites. They were lying, saying that they had given it all up when, in fact, they hadn't. Many of the Psalms speak in a most favorable way of riches, suggesting that the godly man will prosper. Psalm 17, verse 14, you still the hunger of those you cherish. Their sons have plenty, and they store up wealth for their children. Or Psalm 25, verses 12 and 13. Who then is the man that fears the Lord? He will instruct him in the way chosen for him, and he will spend his days in prosperity. Psalm 112, verses 1 and 2. Blessed is the man who fears the Lord. Wealth and riches are in his house, and his righteousness endures forever. Or Psalm 144, 13, our barns will be filled with every kind of provision. Our sheep will increase by thousands, by tens of thousands in our fields. And yet, on the other hand, the scriptures, as we know, are literally filled with warnings about riches. Bishop J.C. Ryle, a great evangelical bishop of England in a previous generation, puts it like this. Is it for nothing that the Lord Jesus spoke the parable of the rich fool and blamed him because he was not rich toward God? Is it for nothing that in the parable of the sower he mentions the deceitfulness of riches as one reason why the seed of the word bears no fruit? Is it for nothing that he says, make to yourselves friends of the mammon of unrighteousness? Is it for nothing that he says, when thou makest a dinner or a supper, call not thy friends, nor thy brethren, nor thy kinsmen, nor thy rich neighbors, lest they also bid thee again, and a recompense be made thee? But when thou makest a feast, call the poor, the maimed, the lame, the blind, and thou shalt be blessed. Is it for nothing that he says, sell all you have and give alms? And so on. He goes along through a series of verses like that for a long, long paragraph. And when Ryle gets to the end, he says, and is there not a striking and painful difference between this language and the habits and feeling of society about money? Well, as I say, on the surface, at least, there is a problem for us in what seem to be conflicting verses of Scripture. And yet we know that Scripture doesn't contradict itself because God doesn't contradict himself. And we know, and indeed we recognize it quite clearly when we begin to study these texts with any care, that the problem isn't in the text. The problem is in ourselves, which is to say, the problem is in the attitude that we have toward money. There's no doubt that God made a rich and varied world for us to enjoy. This is what the first two chapters of Genesis talk about. All that we see, all that we have, God made for the first man and woman. They were to enjoy it and possess it as his vice regents in the earth. And yet sin entered And as a result of that, that which had been intended as a blessing became an entrapment and a snare of the soul. Mark Talbot was talking about something this week that I remembered. He said, God has made us with desires. And there's nothing wrong with that. But the problem is that we have infinite desires. That is to say, we always want more. And because our desires are infinite, there's only one thing that in the final analysis can ever satisfy those desires, and that is God Himself. Augustine said it, our hearts are restless, and they find no rest until they rest in Thee. This means that when we focus on things, when we make things take the place of God, trying to fill the soul's vacuum with our possessions, well, we idolatrize the things, we harm our souls, we damage others, and eventually, unless God changes that, we perish eternally. You cannot love both God and money, and no one who loves money is a servant and a disciple of Jesus Christ. Now we need to take a look at this whole matter of possessions. And we need to do so in the light of discipleship. What are we going to say about them? Well, there are many negative things that can be said and need to be said. Well, the point at which we must begin is that point which I've already alluded to, namely, that possessions are given to us by God. This is what James says. All good gifts come down from heaven, from the Father of lights, in whom is no variableness, neither shadow of turning. God gives us all things richly to enjoy. Now that's really marvelous. You see, there has arisen from time to time in the history of the church heresy, which is really pagan in origin. It's found back in the early days of Greek history. It's the philosophy that's known as dualism. It says that there is a good realm and a bad realm. It identifies the realm of good things as the realm of the mind or spirit, and the realm of bad things as the realm of things themselves, that is, all that is material. The mind is good, the body is bad. In a system like that, you see, the way to find salvation is to escape from the world of things. And so in the Greek way of thinking, this was done through cultivating the mind, through philosophy or whatever else it may be, and despising the body and its desires. In the Greek world, this gave us the various formulations of Greek philosophy. In the Christian world, it gave us monasticism. Now, that is not the biblical idea. The biblical idea does not tell us that there is a Christian God on one side, and on the other side, there is matter. It says quite the contrary. It says that God is reality, and God has created all there is. Now, it's true that a distortion has come in. Sin has entered, and as a result of that, those things which God has given as good gifts are, by us, warped and misused. And at that point, possession sometimes can be quite harmful. And it follows from that that God quite often, in a Christian life, will remove something which is hindering true spiritual growth. But you see, that's quite another matter. That is not dualism. That is a concern that flows from the character of God and is an identical concern with that out of which He has shed so many great things upon us abundantly. If we have life, that is from God. If we have health, that is from God. If we have bodies, they are from God. If we have minds, they are from God. And all of that is good. And God has given it to us so we might enjoy it. There are two little things that go with that that need to be said. One is that it is God who has given these things. We have to bear that in mind. And because God is sovereign, because God is sovereign in His gifts as well as in everything else, it means that God will give more to some and less to others, and that this is not unjust. You see, there's some who think that, and there's some who would lasso Christianity and bring it over on the side of an enforced egalitarianism. That's the idea that says that all are equal, or if they're not equal, they should be made equal by the state or some other external authority. And so they imagine that the state is in the business of taking from those who have more and giving to those who have less. And in some Christian circles, this is justified in the name of God. It's said to be justice. It's just what God intends. This is patently untrue. When Jesus told the story of the talents, He made it quite clear that the master, when he went away, gave 5 talents to one and 2 talents to another and 1 talent to the third. And the problem in the story was not that one had five, another had two, and the third had one, but that the one who had one didn't use it. You see, Christianity isn't on the side of egalitarianism, but it is on the side of responsibility. And this means that although God does not dispense his good gifts, his possessions, wealth to all men equally, all are nevertheless equally responsible for what they do with what he's given. And so if he's given us a little, we are responsible to use that. If he has given us more, we are responsible to use the more that he has given. And that's the second thing. We are responsible. That is, there is this matter of accountability. You see, that parable of the talents teaches a number of things, but the central point of the parable is that those who received the talents were responsible for how they used them. And the man who had one was not judged because he had one, while the others had two or five or whatever it may be. He was judged because he did not use the one he had been given. So when we begin to talk about possessions, the first thing we have to say is that in themselves, that is undistorted by sin, possessions are good, they're given by God, and they're to be received with us and enjoyed as evidence of his rich bounty. Now we go back to the question, and that is, what should a real Christian perspective on possessions be? I want to suggest a number of things. First of all, thanksgiving. Thanksgiving is so important. I've been thinking about the various texts in the Bible that talk about thanksgiving, and one thing has impressed me this year. Every time I come to these recurring services of the year, I go back and look at the text, and I find year by year that I see things that I'd never seen before. And one thing that has impressed me as I've looked at texts in the Bible dealing with thanksgiving this year is that there seem to be an equal number of texts that encourage thanksgiving on the one hand and which condemn a lack of thanksgiving on the other. And as I've thought about that second category, I've been drawn to the first chapter of Romans, which is a great expose of human sin as men and women turn their faces away from God and go into all kinds of depravity. And I've been impressed that in the midst of that long recital of the vices of the heathen, there is, it would seem to us, almost as an incidental matter, but obviously of great importance to the Apostle Paul, this fact that those who did not know God glorified him not, neither were thankful. Isn't that interesting? One of the marks of godliness is thanksgiving. And therefore, if God has given us things to enjoy, as he most certainly has, one of the marks of godliness is to receive that from him and be thankful as we receive it. That involves a number of things. It involves also humility. Paul talks about that in 1 Corinthians. He says, you know, you boast about what you have as if you didn't receive it, but everything you have you received from God. And so he says, if you have received it, why do you boast as if you hadn't? You see, that's one thing that possessions do. When somebody is blessed in a material way by God, there is a great danger that enters in. Because at the beginning we say, oh, isn't God wonderful to me? Look what he's given. Thank you, Lord. And then a little bit further down the road, we begin to say, yes, and isn't it wonderful that he's given me the ability to collect so much? And a little while after that, we say, and aren't I wonderful that I've been able to accumulate all these worldly goods? And we forget to be thankful, and we are not humble, and we don't remember that it's God who gives us even the ability to earn the money to buy our daily bread. And then there's this thing, contentment. I've recently seen an article by Joel Niederhood, who is the radio and TV personality and voice of the Christian Reformed Church. And in this article dealing with thanksgiving, Joel Niederhood says the key element in thanksgiving is contentment. That is, being satisfied with what you have. If you are not satisfied with what you have, you really aren't thankful. What you're really saying to God is, God, why don't I have more than I have? God, you've been unjust. Look, you've given John over here twice the salary I have, or you've given Susan a better job than I have, or life is going a whole lot better for so-and-so. You're not content, you're not thankful. But if you're thankful, you're content, and you say, by contrast, are you giving me this, Lord? Oh, Lord, thank you. I didn't expect that. Why, that's a wonderful gift. And so you rest in what he's given. So that's the first thing, thanksgiving. Now the second thing is perspective. I've said that our possessions are given.

We have to see that it is possible, as Jesus Christ himself said, to make that worst of all bargains, to gain the whole world and to lose our soul. And at the same time, it's possible to save our soul, lose all things, and have made the best of all bargains in this world. Another thing we have to see about possessions, if we're to keep a true biblical perspective on them, is that possessions are dangerous. Now, they are also a gift. They're also something that can be used. We don't want to minimize that. But possessions are dangerous. Jeremiah Burroughs, who wrote that classic I mentioned in an earlier study called The Rare Jewel of Christian Contentment, talks about the burden of a prosperous condition. It's the way they talked back in those centuries. The burden of a prosperous condition. He meant the trouble you get into if you're rich. And he began to talk about the burdens, and there were a lot of burdens. By the time he got through discussing them, accountability and duty and all those things, but chiefly, he says, there is the danger of a prosperous condition. Possessions tend to trap us and to draw us down. I think of Christ's story about the rich man and Lazarus. Now that deserves careful analysis. Here was the rich man who perished, and here was the poor man who went to Abraham's bosom. The story does not say that the poor man went to glory because he was poor, the rich man perished because he was rich. It doesn't say that at all. Many rich men are in heaven, many poor men are in hell. But we can't help but sense, as we read that story, that although the rich man's possessions did not condemn him, they certainly kept him from seeking after those elements that would have meant his salvation. He neglected his soul in order to maintain the things he had. I think, too, what the Lord Jesus Christ said about money when he said you can't serve God and money too. In the old King James Version, that word money is translated mammon, which is a literal rendering or transliteration of the Hebrew word. It has a very interesting background. That word mammon in the Hebrew comes from a verb which originally meant to entrust your possessions to someone. And then it came in time to mean that which you entrust to someone. In other words, just possessions. Now, there wasn't anything wrong with that. A rabbi could speak in those days of mammon in this term. He could say, let another's mammon be as precious to you as your own. If you wanted to suggest that there was something bad about the possessions, you had to add an adjective to it. You had to talk about unrighteous mammon or the mammon of unrighteousness to get the idea across. So well and good. But what happened linguistically, you see, is the same thing that happens psychologically in the heart. In linguistic terms, what happened is that that active sense of the verb to entrust your possessions to another became passive. That is, that in which you trust. And at this point, that word mammon, which originally was spelt with a small m, came, at least in the English language, to be spelt with a capital M, as if it were a god. You see, originally, we take that which has been given and we place it into another's custody. But then we come to trust that which we have been given. And when that happens, possessions have excluded God from his proper place in our life. The third thing we need to talk about when we talk about a Christian perspective on possessions is stewardship. First, thankfulness. Second, perspective. And third, stewardship. Because you see, the things that we are given not for us simply to hoard, to accumulate, to pile up so we might feel secure, but they're given to us to be used. That's to say, they're given to be used to help others. Oh, I wonder how much of our time we really spend thinking along those lines. Oh, we may fool ourselves into thinking that what we have, we really have for the benefit of others, and we may really intend to use it someday to help others. But if you look at your check stubs and you add them up, and you compare the amount of money that you've really spent in an unselfish way to help other people and that which, by contrast, you have either hoarded or spent on yourself, you get a great insight into your own heart and mind and where your allegiances really are. What we try to do is pile up treasure on earth. And as Jesus said, we discover that if moth and rust doesn't break in and steal it, at least the Internal Revenue Service does. I think when I read Christ

0: words about treasure, that he was recognizing something very valid about human nature. He was recognizing that we all have a desire to pile up treasure, and that in itself that's not bad, in the sense of wanting to do something that really matters. That's instinctive in the heart. Whether it's money, we want the money to count. If it's reputation, we want the reputation to count. If it's service, we want the service to count. The worst thing that can be said about us, and we never want it to be said about us, is that we do not matter and what we do doesn't matter. So when Jesus said that you have a desire to pile up treasure, he was touching that which is really important and very deep in the heart. But he was saying something else as well. He was saying, look, as long as you go about trying to pile up treasure on this earth, the very opposite of what you desire is going to happen. You're going to pile up treasure, but the thieves are going to break through and steal. And that which you pile up is going to decay. The only way you can have lasting treasure is to pile up treasure in heaven. And the only way to pile up treasure in heaven is in a godly way to use on earth that treasure which has already been given. I wonder if you've thought about that in terms of what you do with your money. If you spend it on yourself, it's gone. And it perishes when you perish. But if you spend your money on someone else, that's what lasts. And that lasts for eternity because it's recorded in the books of heaven. Some people, you know, that we look at in this life and we say, well, they never made it very big. They never made much money. They certainly weren't a success here. Many people like that one day are going to pass through the pearly gates, and they're going to find there an enormous treasure that has been laid up in heaven because they used what was given in the best possible way now. And others who down here have accumulated much one day are going to stand before Jesus Christ as virtual paupers because they didn't use what had been given as stewards in his service. There's one more thing I want to say. We talk about possessions and their importance, and they are important, and how we use them is important. But what I want to say is that there are things that are more important, and one of those at least is freedom. That is, being free of things. Things tend to tie us down. I've been very impressed here with the way in which A.W. Tozer handles the story of Abraham's sacrifice of his son Isaac in this respect. He points out at the beginning of his telling of the story how important and dear Isaac had become to Abraham, and of course that was obviously true. Isaac was the son of the promise. He was the child of the miracle. He was the one through whom God had promised to bless all people, and in whom Abraham's own personal hope of salvation was founded, because from Isaac eventually was to come the Messiah, the Savior of the world. And yet, says Tozer, analyzing that story, as time passed, that which had been a great gift to Abraham undoubtedly became too dear, that which was in danger of eclipsing God himself. And at that point, God came with the command, take now thy son, thy only son, Isaac, whom thou lovest, and sacrifice him on a mountain in Mount Moriah that I will tell you of. Tozer describes the struggle that must have gone on in Abraham's heart and mind. Abraham certainly struggled with the problem intellectually. How could it be that God was asking him to do a thing like that? Isaac was the one through whom the Messiah must come. Isaac had no children. If Isaac was killed, how could God be faithful to his promise? That was a great struggle. But greater even than the intellectual struggle was the struggle of obedience that went on within. How could Abraham do it? How could Abraham sacrifice his son? And yet that's what God had said. And we know that Abraham didn't fail the test. We're told in the 22nd chapter of Genesis that he got up early in the morning, saddled the donkey, cut the wood, took two servants and his son, and he set out for Mount Moriah. And when he got there, he built the altar, he bound his son, he raised the knife, and he would have killed him if God at that point had not intervened to withhold his hand. God commended Abraham. And Tozer has a marvelous paragraph in which he pictures this great man of God standing proud and tall and grand upon the mountain. A man who, in a test that we would hope none of us would ever have to face, had literally been willing to give everything for the sake of his obedience to God. At that point, says Tozer, Abraham possessed nothing because he had given everything to God. There he stood by himself, nothing else upon the mountain. Nothing? Oh, yes, says Tozer. And yet, Abraham was still rich. Abraham still had all his sheep, all his goats, all his donkey, all the cattle to enjoy. He still had his wife, his friends, and most of all, he still had Isaac, whom he loved, by his side. He had it all, you see. And yet he possessed nothing, because all of these things hung loosely upon him. So great was his desire to be possessed utterly by God. That's the way to travel light in Christ's service. I think that Jesus would give many of us a lot more than we have if it wouldn't ruin us. What you've got is probably what you're capable of managing, and I hope you're capable of managing that. But you see, what we need to do, whether we have much or little, whether Jesus calls us to give it all up literally or stand merely in an attitude in which for his sake we are willing to give it up, what is required is that the possessions hang loosely upon us, and that we have our eyes on Jesus and look not for a city here built by human wealth, but a city which has foundations, which the Lord and Master will himself provide. Let us pray. Father, we ask you to bless the study of these words of Scripture about possession to our hearts and minds. We are diverse in our possessions. We're diverse in our experience. Some you call to give up everything. Others you call to make money and to use it wisely. But whatever it may be, in whatever way you call us, grant that our call might seize our heart and we might live in plenty or in want for Jesus Christ. And use what we have, we pray, to bring honor, not to ourselves, but to his most glorious name. Amen.
1: 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And now our host, Ogunfemi Oguntoko.
2: Good morning, and thank you so very much for joining us once again. Three different accounts in the Gospel give us one of the most heartwarming and encouraging saying of our Lord. In Luke 17, to the grateful leper who went back to worship Jesus after his healing, our Lord said, "Stand up and go. Your faith has healed you." In Matthew 9, to the woman with the issue of blood, the woman who, despite having suffered for long, despite having been failed by doctors, despite having exhausted all her resources in search of a cure, still reached out to touch the hem of Christ's garment. To that woman, our Lord said, "Daughter, be encouraged. Your faith has made you well." And in Mark 10, to the blind man who met Jesus on the Jericho road, who cried out to Jesus in spite of the crowd attempting to silence him, who cried out the more despite no assurance of being heard, to that man, our Lord said, "Your faith has healed you."

pilgrim, praying and taking action as a result of faith in Jesus does wonders. It works miracles. Those who worship him in spirit and in truth, they receive his blessings. Those who reach out to him in faith, touching even the hem of his garment, they receive healing, spiritual and physical. He reveals himself to those who call out to him with all their hearts. And with that revelation comes sight and health

0: May your faith in Jesus lead you to prayer and action, and may you receive the amazing and bountiful rewards of faith. In Jesus' name.
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1: I know, yes, as we come to the end of Motivated by Faith Monday this morning, I wanted to reflect very briefly on this hymn, a well-known hymn of the church, Through the Love of God, Our Savior. And as we sang this song to close the service in church yesterday, I was reminded of how this song ministered to me in one of my lowest moments in life, and how, as I heard this song over and over again during that period, it occurred to me that what this hymn writer did actually is to give the reasons why all will be well for the believer. You have to recall that that woman who took care of the prophet, and who the prophet prayed for, who then had a son, and that son then died. And when that son died, she knew that if she got to the prophet, if she got the prophet to pray for that son, that son would come back to life. At least that's what we must believe that she believed. She did not vocalize that, but she did not tell anyone that anything was wrong with her. She kept saying, all is well. When anybody asked her on the road, well, woman, what is it with you? She replied, all is well, all is well. And that is where the Christian confidence comes from. It's from that story that we say over and over again, all is well. And we can say of the future, all will be well. And some will say, oh, that is just mere platitude. You're just saying empty nonsense. It's not empty nonsense. It is because we have faith. Faith in who? Faith in the Lord God Almighty. And you have to look at this hymn, Through the Love of God, Our Savior, and see how this hymn writer, all glory to God, gave us cogent reasons why all will be well. This song, written by Mary Peters in 1847, is one we should pay attention to, this first stanza. And you know that in contemporary secular thinking, there's something called mental models. And often in academic circles, people are asked to map out the mental models leading to the current thinking that they have. The mental models are a person's internal representation of how the world works, how things come to be, the reasons for the things they believe, and the things on which they have anchored their lives and their future. I want to listen to this. What are the reasons given by this hymn writer for you and me to say all will be well? She wrote, she said, through the love of God, our Savior, all will be well. Why? Number one, she wrote saying, free and changeless is his favor. That's the first reason why all will be well. Because free and changeless is his favor. His favor is free. You don't have to pay for it. You don't have to work for it. It is free and it is changeless. The same favor that he showed to the fathers in the past. The same favor that he showed to our fathers and our fathers' fathers and all the heroes of faith. That same favor is available to you. It's available for you today and evermore. Look at what, listen to how he described his changeless favor from Isaiah 54:10. He said, though the mountains be shaken and the hills be removed, yet my unfailing love for you will not be shaken, nor my covenant of peace be removed, says the Lord who has compassion on you. Free and changeless is his favor. Will the mountains ever be shaken? Will the hills ever be removed? No. But the Lord said, even though the mountains be shaken, though the hills be removed, yet my unfailing love for you will not be shaken, nor my covenant of peace be removed. Number one reason why all will be well is because free and changeless is his favor. What's the second reason given by this hymn writer why all will be well? She wrote saying, precious is the blood that healed us. Think about it again. The first reason is that his favor, his love, his grace is free and it is changeless. It will never change. Though the mountains be moved, though the hills be removed, his favor will not change. It's constant. I, the Lord, I do not change. That's what he said. Second reason is because precious is the blood that healed us. Precious is the blood that healed us. And you must remember what the Apostle Peter wrote, right? What the Apostle Peter wrote in 1 Peter 1:19. He reminded us, you were not bought with perishable things like gold or silver, but with the precious blood of Christ. like that of a lamb without defect or blemish. You were bought with the blood of his son. It's not going to go to waste. If indeed his son died for you and shed his blood for you, all will be well. All will be well. He will not allow the one ransomed by the precious blood of his son to be destroyed. Nothing that is not from him, nothing that is not ordained by him, will be your lot. Through the love of God our Savior, all will be well. Why? Because free and changeless is his favor. Why? Because precious is the blood that healed us. Again, why? Because perfect is the grace that sealed us. It is perfect grace that sealed us. It is not work that is not complete. Our Lord himself said it while on the cross. He said, "It is finished." It is finished. The work is done. The work is done. What did the writer to the Hebrews write? What did he write? What did he write? He wrote saying, "And when he had accomplished all things, he sat down at the right hand of the Father." He won the victory. Perfect is the grace that sealed us. Nothing else need be added to it. It is perfect, done, and complete. And now we have the fourth reason. Strong, the hand stretched forth to shield us. Hallelujah. Hallelujah in the highest heaven. His favor is free and changeless. The blood that healed us is precious. The grace that sealed us is perfect. Perfect work. Done. Complete. Fully done. And what is more, there is a hand stretched forth to shield us. Just think about that. You have to picture that. You have to picture it, that there is a hand stretched forth to shield you from harm. And that harm is what? It is strong. It is strong. The writer of Psalm 118 attempted to describe it. Psalm 118 verse 16, "The Lord's right hand is lifted high. The Lord's right hand has done mighty things." New Living Translation, "The strong right arm of the Lord is raised in triumph. The strong right arm of the Lord has done glorious things." New King James Version, it says, "The right hand of the Lord is exalted. The right hand of the Lord does valiantly." There, brother, there, sister, the hand stretched forth to shield you from harm is mighty. It is strong. And that is why, as a child of God, your only song can be this: through the love of God, our Savior, all will be well. All will be well. And may it be so with you. In Jesus' name, amen.

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4: 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Well, as we go on today, this week, this month, this year, there is nothing worth putting in mind, nothing worth putting front and center of your heart than the knowledge that the Lord Himself, He watches over you. You are the apple of His eye, and He has engraved you on the palm of His hand. Steady your heart, be calm in your soul. Why should you allow the shadows to come? Throne.
5: Why should my heart feel lonely?
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5: A constant friend is He.
4: And if His eye is on the sparrow, will He not look after you? Will He not watch over you?
5: His eye

0: So do not be afraid. You are worth more than many sparrows. The words of your Lord, Matthew 10:31. So don't be afraid. You are more valuable to God than a whole flock of sparrows. Fear not, therefore. You have more value than many sparrows. Even the very hairs of your head are all numbered.
1: Why should I feel discouraged?
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1: And yes, indeed, God bless you. Good morning again, once again to you. We are glad to have you today here on Gospel Bells Radio. The program is motivated by Faith Monday, and this is that hour on Gospel Bells Radio where the Holy Spirit says to you what he has always been saying to all of God's people from time immemorial, from that day that our Lord Jesus Christ died on the cross of Calvary. The Holy Spirit has been proclaiming, and he has sent me and many of his servants, including you, to all the world to go and proclaim to the ends of the earth, saying what? Saying Jesus saves. Jesus saves. And that's the message for you this morning on Motivated by Faith Monday. A reminder from the Holy Spirit that Jesus saves. Remember what that hymn writer wrote? We have heard, we have heard, we have heard that joyful sound. What? The sound saying Jesus saves. How did we hear it? We heard it by the power of the Holy Spirit. And oh, that you will hear it today. Oh, that you will hear it. Oh, that you will make all the circumstances of your life listen to the Holy Spirit saying, Jesus saves. Jesus saves. He saves. He saves from everything, from every affliction. He saves from the guilt of sin. He saves from the power of sin. He saves from the afflictions of this world. He saves from the bondage of Satan. He saves from the bondage of sickness. He saves from any power that sets itself up against the will of God in your life. Hebrews 7:25. Therefore, he is able to save completely those who come to God through him, because he always lives to intercede for them. The one who came to the world to die for your sins, who died for your sins, who died on the cross of Calvary, is the one who rose triumphantly from the grave, who ascended into heaven, who is now seated at the right hand of the Father, interceding for you. And that is why he is able to save completely. That's how the NIV puts it. New Living Translation says, therefore, he is able once and forever to save those who come to God through him. King James Version, wherefore, he is able also to save them to the uttermost that come unto God by him, seeing he ever liveth to make intercession for them. It's motivated by Faith Monday. Begin this new week hearing that voice, hearing that sound. It's a joyful sound, isn't it? It's a joyful sound. Jesus saves. Jesus saves. And why is that joyful? Wow. Why is that joyful? Listen to what the prophet wrote in Isaiah 12 from verse 4. In that day you will say, give praise to the Lord, proclaim his name. Make known among the nations what he has done, and proclaim that his name is exalted. Sing to the Lord, for he has done glorious things. Let this be known to all the world. Shout aloud and sing for joy, people of Zion, for great is the Holy One of Israel among you. It's a joyful sound to know that he saves. Not that he saved you, but he did save you, and he saves. We have heard the joyful sound. Jesus saves. I'm going to play that hymn now. You know that tune so well. And after that, I'm going to play another tune that I recently heard and fell in love with. And it's such a beautiful tune as well. I wanted to listen to it. Let me first play that new tune. And then we're going to reflect more on how this hymn invites us to lift up our heart to the Lord at the beginning of this new week, invites us all over again to ponder anew on the saving grace of our Lord and Savior Jesus Christ, and from that to take fresh courage, knowing that the one who saves us is seated at the right hand of the Father, is interceding for us. And that's what I wanted to go with, to run with this week, that Christ is interceding for you, whatever your struggles are, whether with sin, whatever your struggles are, whether with want, whether with sickness, whether with some trials or troubles of this world, whether with some spiritual battle. Bear in mind and be encouraged. Be reminded that he lives to intercede for you. That is the whole purpose of him being at the right hand of the Father. That's the whole purpose of his living until the second coming, to intercede for you, because he has a vested interest in your salvation. He has a vested interest in your triumph. is rooting for you. I love to write this to my friends when I talk to them and try to encourage them. I say, I'm rooting for you. And I would love to hear that as well. If I find myself in any trouble or trial, to hear a friend say, hey, Femi, I'm rooting for you. What does it mean to be rooting for you? Meaning that I'm really invested in your triumph. I'm invested in you being successful. I'm invested in you being triumphant in overcoming whatever challenges you are facing. Christ is rooting for you. He's rooting for you. He's rooting for you. He's applauding you. He wants you to succeed. And that is why, at the right hand of the Father, he's interceding. Interceding for you. This hymn writer wrote, saying, we have heard that joyful sound. Jesus saves. Jesus saves. Spread the tidings all around. Jesus saves. Jesus saves. Bear the news to every land. Climb the steeps and cross the waves. Onward. That's our Lord's command. Jesus saves. Jesus saves. And glory to God to for Priscilla J. Owens, who wrote this hymn. And you know, it is only that joyful news, that joyful sound, that is truly meaningful, that you are going to bear and bear to every land, that you are going to climb the steeps and cross the waves to proclaim that Jesus saves. Please do not forget that this week, that your Lord, he lives to intercede for you, is rooting for you, and is able to save to the uttermost those who come to God through him.

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Jesus saves. Spread the tidings all around. Yes, Jesus saves. Bear the news to every land. Climb the steeps and cross the waves. Onward, that's our Lord's command.

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Sing it softly through the gloom, when the heart for mercy craves. Sing in triumph for the tomb.

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And I want to play that song, that part again. Yes. Shout salvation full and free to the highest hills, in the deepest caves. Shout salvation full and free. This is our song of victory.

0: Oh yes, this is our song of victory, and Lord, we come to you this morning as your people. We come to you by faith, believing that you exist, that you are, that you reward those who diligently seek after you. We come to you in the name of our Lord and Savior Jesus Christ, the name above all names, and we come believing that the name of Jesus saves. We come believing that Jesus is at your right hand interceding for us. We come believing that you can do all things, for nothing is impossible for you. And this is our song of victory. To every voice of doubt, to every voice of depression, to every mountain before us, to every valley that we have to pass through, we reply by saying Jesus saves. To every struggle we face, whether with the flesh, whether with sin, whether with the world, whether against Satan and his agent, to every affliction, we reply by faith in you that Jesus saves. Glory to your name, O Lord. Please bless us as we begin this week and prosper us and keep us in your will, and let your will be done in our lives. Let us not take one step to the right or to the left away from your will, but let your perfect will be done in our lives, O Lord, in Jesus' name. Amen. Amen. And see that portion of that hymn that says, sing above the battle strife. You know, what does it mean? It means whether you are facing the battle, even in the midst of battle, you know, what do you hear in the midst of battle? The clashing of arms and groaning and shoutings and fear, the voice of fear, the voice of dread, the voice of fatigue sometimes. And above all that, this hymn writer wrote saying, sing above the battle strife, sing that Jesus saves, that Jesus saves. I want to play one devotional from the Pilgrim's Joy collection from a while back. I think we published this about 3 years ago by His death and endless life. Because sometimes the question is, yes, Jesus saves, but how does He save? This hymn writer replies by saying He saves by His death and endless life, because He died on the cross, and by His death He has made peace between us and God. And then His endless life, He spends His endless life interceding for you by His death and endless life. And another one, which we published also 3 years ago, all inspired by this hymn, Jesus Saves. The first one says, which is louder? Which voice is louder? Is it the voice of the battle you are facing right now, or the voice of the Holy Spirit saying that joyful sound, proclaiming that joyful sound, Jesus Saves? I pray you'll be blessed by these two devotionals. God bless you, good.
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2: Dear Christian pilgrim, there are two sets of truth that exist in different columns in our lives. In one column, we have the following truths. One, the reality of sin and its oppression. Two, the reality of our anxieties, cares, fears, needs, and daunting obligations. And three, the reality of human frailty and our susceptibility to sicknesses, diseases, and ultimately to death. All these horrifying truths in one column. But in the other column, firmly stands this truth: Jesus saves. And the question today is, which of these two columns is louder in your life? Which do you lift above the other? Is the truth of salvation through Christ so lifted high in your heart and in your affairs that it drowns out those pesky noisemakers in the other column? Have you discovered the joy of salvation through Jesus Christ? Have you? Then sing it louder than the battles in your life. Make it stronger than the forces of gloomy sadness, and lift it triumphantly even over death.
3: Sing above.
2: Yes, sing above the battles cry. Sing Jesus saves, Jesus saves. By His death and endless life, Jesus saves, yes, Jesus saves. Sing this softly through the gloom, when the heart for mercy craves. Sing it. Sing in triumph for the throne. Say, Jesus saves, yes, Jesus saves. So, about the strife of battle in the midst of gloomy sadness, in the face of threats of sickness and death, you must listen and hear and repeat louder and louder still the joyful sound of the voice of Jesus in John 16:33, saying, "Be of good cheer, I have overcome the world." While passing through the howling wilderness of life, you must repeat louder and louder still the joyful sound of the assurance in Hebrews 13:6, "I will never leave you, neither will I forsake you." And what is more, you must listen and hear the Holy Spirit in Philippians 2, 10 and 11. What it says there, you must repeat longer than any other, louder than any other, stronger than any other, and higher than all else. At the name of Jesus, every knee should bow in heaven and on earth and under the earth, and every tongue acknowledge that Jesus Christ is Lord, to the glory of God the Father. Jesus Christ is Lord, to the glory of God the Father. So,
3: sing above
2: the battle strife.

0: Pilgrim's Joy devotional.
1: And I say amen, amen indeed. And that's from an old episode of Pilgrim's Joy devotional on that same hymn, Jesus Saves. Jesus Saves. Once again, I welcome you to Gospel Best Radio, your community Christian internet talk radio with a mission to engage the contemporary culture with the mind of Christ. It's Monday morning and it's motivated by faith. How? Motivated by Faith Monday, where the Holy Spirit invites you to remember to have faith, to have faith, to have faith in God. Good morning to you. As we begin this new day and begin this new week, in the power of the Holy Spirit, I charge you, rest in the Lord and wait patiently for Him. There is a song, it's a classical piece, a solo classical piece, and it's from Felix Mendelssohn's Elijah, Oh Rest in the Lord. Sometimes I put it on repeat as I walk in the office, whatever work I'm doing, is when I'm doing some deep work, I just put it on repeat in the background. It's so soothing, not only in the melody, but also in the message. The message taken directly from Psalm 37. Trust in the Lord and do good. Dwell in the land and feed on His faithfulness. Delight yourself also in the Lord, and He shall give you the desires of your heart. Commit your way to the Lord. Trust also in Him, and He shall bring it to pass. He shall bring forth your righteousness as the light and your justice as the noonday. Rest in the Lord and wait patiently for Him. Do not fret because of him who prospers in his way, because of the man who brings wicked schemes to pass. Cease from anger, forsake wrath. Do not fret. It only causes harm. For evildoers shall be cut off, but those who wait on the Lord, they shall inherit the earth. For yet a little while, and the wicked shall be no more. Indeed, you will look carefully for his place, but it shall be no more. But the meek shall inherit the earth, and shall delight themselves in the abundance of peace. A little that the righteous has is better than the riches of many wicked. For the arms of the wicked shall be broken, but the Lord opposes the righteous. The Lord knows the days of the upright, and their inheritance shall be forever. They shall not be ashamed in the evil time, and in the days of famine they shall be satisfied. But the wicked shall perish, and the enemies of the Lord, like the splendor of the meadows, shall vanish into smoke. They shall vanish away. The wicked borrows and does not repay, but the righteous shows mercy and gives. For those blessed by him shall inherit the earth, but those cursed by him shall be cut off. The steps of a good man are ordered by the Lord, and he delights in his way. Though he fall, he shall not be utterly cast down, for the Lord upholds him with his hand. I have been young, and now I am old, yet have not seen the righteous forsaken, nor his descendants begging bread. He is ever merciful and lends, and his descendants are blessed. Depart from evil and do good and dwell forevermore. For the Lord loves justice and does not forsake his saints. Wait on the Lord and keep his way, and he shall exhort you to inherit the land. Mark the blameless man and observe the upright, for the future of that man is peace. The salvation of the righteous is from the Lord. He is their strength in the time of trouble, and the Lord shall help them and deliver them, and he shall deliver them from the wicked and save them, because they trust in him. What a beautiful psalm, and I've taken different, you know, portions from that beautiful psalm, which is a psalm one should read over and over again, especially if you just take some extract from it. Speaking directly to the circumstances of God's children, the circumstances of his children, to the circumstances of his saints. And I love the closing verses 39 and 40. The salvation of the righteous is from the Lord. You have to reflect on that to fully understand the message in it. The righteous will be saved, but by what? By whom? By what means? It is from the Lord. So meaning that even when the righteous looks around and cannot see a way out of his dilemma, of his trouble, of his struggles, let him be comforted by the remembrance of the truth that the

salvation of the righteous is from the Lord. It's not going to come from man. It's not going to come from the believer himself. It's not going to come from your circumstances, nor from your resources, nor from the resources of your parents or your children or your friend, nor from your network, nor from the government, nor from any human means. The salvation of the righteous is from the Lord. It's from the Lord, whose power is without limit, whose resources are endless, whose ways are beyond our imagination, who has 1,001 ways where we do not have just one, who is indeed the omnipotent, who is the potentate of time, who controls time and chance, in whose hands are the hearts of men, princes, kings, and all the men of this world, who direct the hearts of men like streams of water. The salvation of the righteous is from that God, is from that Lord, and he is their strength in the time of trouble. If you truly believe this, then you're not going to be despondent. You're not going to be depressed. If you believe this, that the salvation of the righteous is from the Lord, you're going to rise up. You're going to be moved by faith to face this new day, this new week, with strength and vigor, knowing that Jesus saves. That's where we started from. Knowing that Jesus lives ever to intercede for you, and knowing that your salvation from whatever afflicts you is from the Lord. And the solemn promise that the psalmist has related to us here: the Lord shall help them and deliver them. He shall deliver them from the wicked and save them, because they trust in him. Oh, rest in the Lord. Wait patiently for him, and he shall give you the desires of your heart. Trust also in him, and he shall bring it to pass. He shall bring forth your righteousness as the light, and your justice as the noonday.

0: Yes, indeed. We'll rest in the Lord and wait patiently. Wait patiently for him. And that's the message to someone today. And I hope that person is you. The Lord saying to you, oh, rest in the Lord. Relax. Relax. Relax. Jesus saves. Relax. Relax. He saves. He's able to save to the uttermost those who come to God through him. Relax. He's able to do it by his death and endless life. By his death, he won the victory over the devil. By his endless life, he lives to intercede for you. Relax. Relax. Oh, wait. Oh, rest in the Lord and wait. And wait patiently for him. And what is more, his steadfast love. How would you describe his steadfast love? May I ask you? They are new every morning. From Lamentations 3, right? They are new every morning. I'll tell you how Don Moen also describes it. His steadfast love extends to the heavens. You cannot wrap your head. You cannot fully understand the dimensions of his steadfast love. That's the same thing that the apostle wrote, right, to the Ephesians. And he said he was praying. Paul was praying, oh, that you and all of the lost people will have the grace to comprehend, to understand how high, deep, and long and wide is the love of Christ. Love of God through Christ to you. Your steadfast love, O Lord, extends to the heavens. Your faithfulness to the clouds. And this Monday morning, motivated by Faith Monday, the Lord is saying to you, do not forget that my steadfast love for you extends to the heaven. My faithfulness, that I'll keep my word, it extends to the clouds. You cannot measure it. You cannot measure it. And may all these reminders from the Holy Spirit stand in good stead to walk on in faith. To walk on in faith, to face all your challenges, knowing that your salvation is of the Lord. The salvation of the righteous, remember again, from some, the salvation of the righteous is,
1: aren't you thankful for his love tonight?
0: Is of the Lord. We're also thankful for his love this morning,
1: oh,
0: aren't
1: you, Lord God. Amen. Let's sing about his steadfast love.
0: Mm-hmm.

0: we thank you for your love.
1: Yes, Lord, we thank you.
0: For your steadfast love. You didn't forget about us, God. You reached down for us with your mercy and your grace.
1: Oh, yes. Lord, we thank you, Lord. Lord, we thank you because you reached out to us. You reached out for us. You reach out to us. You reach out for us in the past tense and in the present tense. And we love you. We thank you because indeed your steadfast love reaches to the heavens. And of course, you know that's from the 36th Psalm. The 36th Psalm from verse 6. Thy righteousness, from verse 5. Thy mercy, O Lord, is in the heavens, and thy faithfulness reacheth unto the clouds. Thy righteousness is like the great mountains. Thy judgments are a great deep. O Lord, thou preservest man and beast. And as I read this, I was inspired to see that, well, the Lord is keeping us this morning in those set of psalms in the 30s. We read earlier on from Psalm 37 that admonition from the psalmist, saying, he was saying to his own soul, and what you should say to your soul as well, oh, rest in the Lord, wait patiently for him, do not fret because of him who prospers. Oh, rest in the Lord, wait patiently for him, and he shall bring forth your righteousness as the light and your justice as the noonday. And now the Holy Spirit leads us to Psalm 36, where we are reminded of the mercy and the love of God reaching up to the clouds in the heavens. You cannot, there is no end to them. There are no dimensions to describe them. His righteousness also like the great mountains. And then the psalmist did not end there. He then went further to describe his loving kindness as what? As excellent. That's from the King James Version. Of course, the New King James Version says his loving kindness is precious. How precious is your loving kindness, O God? King James Version, how excellent is thy loving kindness, O God? And for many people who have been in the choir for a while, you will know that a staple anthem of many choral groups, how excellent. I do not even know who wrote that anthem. Must be part of the great empire anthems, you know, those church anthems, choral anthems compiled under the title Empire Anthems. How excellent is thy loving kindness, O God? As Psalm 37 verse 7, how excellent is thy loving kindness, O God? Therefore the children of men put their trust under the shadow of thy wings. Let us ponder, let us reflect a bit on that. The psalmist wrote, saying, how excellent is thy loving kindness, O God? Therefore, what does that mean? That's the connecting point there, saying, because your loving kindness is excellent, according to the New King James Version, because your loving kindness is so precious, that is why the children of men put their trust under the shadow of thy wings. I know that you will take encouragement from that as well this morning. That is the reason why you should put your trust in him. Because his loving kindness is excellent. Excellent is the superlative of all superlatives. There is no other word more expressive of the excellency of his loving kindness than excellent. That is the superlative of all superlatives. How excellent. What else? How else would you be graded in the superlatives than to say excellent? How excellent is thy loving kindness, O God? That has been the declaration of all those who trust in the Lord, all those who look to the Lord, all those who call upon the name of the Lord. They have all been taken through thick and thin, through thorny roads, but haven't gone through with God, haven't traveled with the Lord. They all have confessed the excellency of his loving kindness. How excellent is thy loving kindness, O God? That is why the children of men put their trust under the shadow of thy wings. And Lord, this is our outcry to you also this evening. We are saying, Lord, we are putting our trust in you this new day, this new week, because your loving kindness is excellent. It reaches to the heavens, and there is no end to your love. Lord, that is why we have come to you. And those who come to him, those who look to him, those who put their trust under the shadow of his wings, Psalm 37 verse 8 says, they shall be abundantly satisfied with the fatness of thy house, and thou shalt make them drink of the river of thy pleasures. And in verse 10, the psalmist prays, saying, oh, continue thy loving kindness. Lord, this morning is our prayer this morning. As we begin this new day, this new week, oh, continue thy loving kindness. Oh, continue thy loving kindness unto us who know you, and your righteousness to the upright. And Lord, we lay claim to the righteousness of Christ, which you have imputed to us. We thank you for it. We are thankful for it. And by faith in the righteousness of Jesus Christ, we pray to you, Lord, please continue your loving kindness. Continue your loving kindness in our lives. Continue your loving kindness and deal with us so graciously. Deal with us in all pleasantness. Look upon us with favor and bless us. Let the blessings of those who look to you be ours. I'm going to play this now by the Harmonious Chorale from Ghana. Remember, I started by playing Jesus Saves, that tune, rendered by the Harmonious Chorale of Ghana. Now I'm playing another rendition by this chorale group, which we love so well, rendering that well-known church anthem, that well-known choral anthem, How Excellent, of course, from Psalm. That well-known choral anthem from the 36th Psalm. How excellent is thy loving kindness, O God. Therefore, the children of men put their trust under the shadow of thy wings. They who put their trust under the shadow of thy wings shall be abundantly satisfied with the fatness of thy house, and thou shalt make them drink of the river of thy pleasures. We believe that. We know you have done it. You do it. And we say, Lord, continue your loving kindness unto all of us who love you, unto all of us who bear by your grace the righteousness of our Lord Jesus Christ.

And amen, amen indeed. How excellent is thy loving kindness, O God. How excellent is thy loving kindness, O God. And your loving kindness is excellent. And therefore, that is why we put our trust under the shadow of thy wings. Lord, I pray again this morning, O continue thy loving kindness unto them that know thee, and thy righteousness to the upright in heart. And that's my prayer for you this morning, that the Lord will continue his loving kindness in your life in the name of Jesus, that nothing, absolutely nothing, will blind you from seeing his goodness in your life. Nothing will shade your eyes from seeing his power and his grace in your life, and that like the disciples, you will always cry out to him and say, Lord, increase our faith. As you go this week, this new day, may the Lord answer you in the day of trouble. May the name of the God of Jacob defend you. May he send you help from the sanctuary and strengthen you out of Zion. May he remember your offerings and accept your burnt sacrifice. May he grant you according to the desires of your heart and fulfill all your purpose. May he make you rejoice in his salvation, and may he lead you, enable you to, in his name, set up your banners. May the Lord fulfill all your petitions this week. May you have cause to say what you know already, to repeat to all the world, now I know that the Lord saves his anointed. Now I know that he will answer him from his holy heaven. May that be your experience this new week in the name of Jesus. May the Lord save you with the saving strength of his right hand. Some trust in chariots and some in horses. May you remember the name of the Lord your God. They bow down and fall. May you remain risen. May you be lifted up. May you remain risen and stand upright. Save, Lord. Please answer us as we call upon you. In the name of our Lord and Savior Jesus Christ. Amen. Amen. And amen. And I do pray that the grace of our Lord and Savior Jesus Christ will bear you up this day in the name of Jesus, and give you reasons, abundant reasons, to celebrate and to be at peace in him in the name of Jesus. Blessed Assurance by Cecil Winers. We're going to close Motive by Faith Monday this morning with this blessed assurance that Jesus is ours. Hallelujah.

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0: I know, yes, and that's our song of victory this Monday morning on Motivated by Faith Monday. Jesus saved. And yes, do stay with us this morning. 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Thank you very much, and God bless you. Very good.
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0: And I have now joining me in the virtual studio a very special person. You're going to hear his name. I'm going to call out his name now. He's a very special person, and he's celebrating the 15th anniversary of a special occasion. And I'd like him to, you know, before all of God's people, the psalmist wrote, the psalmist said, let the redeemed of the Lord, let them say so. Those he has redeemed from the jaws of destruction, let them say so. And I always say on this program, let them say so. From the rooftops, you know, them proclaiming that the Lord is good. This is going to be a very short one, but our brother is here to say to God and all of to say to you that God is good, and He has always been good. Laosh, good morning to you. Please unmute and join us this morning. I'm so delighted that you can quickly, you know, step into our virtual studio. How are you doing today?
5: Very well. Good morning, sir.
0: Good morning.
5: And thanks for having me.
0: Always a pleasure. I'm very delighted, and well, you are celebrating the 15th anniversary of something unforgettable. Can you quickly just share with us?
5: Yes, something definitely unforgettable.
0: Yeah.
5: The song today is All Hail the Power of Jesus' Name.
0: Hallelujah. I'm going to play that after this.
5: Because, I mean, 15 years ago, on a morning like this, I woke up in my apartment with a stink. I woke up and discovered I was already bitten by a snake. I saw a snake on my bed.
0: No way.
5: And that started a whole lot of things. I mean, first, the first hospital, then I passed out, then I was in the other hospital, I was in the ICU. But God worked wonders. He did a lot of miracles within 24 hours. There were so many things that happened. The old of the city of Abuja knew something was happening. And somebody was close to death. I guess one of the greatest miracles of that day was that the anti-venom that actually finally worked after they tried so many was not even in the country, was just getting into the country.
0: Amazing.
5: Was a dose that was just sent into Nigeria, and it was just at the time, at the nick of time. God worked so many things out. And you know, looking back 15 years, and I say, God, you are just good. Because, wow, how could the venom stay in my body for so long, for all those hours, before they got an anti-venom? And
0: it didn't destroy any organ, it did not do any permanent damage.
5: But I remember clearly, I mean, it was about 2 years after the incident.
0: Yeah.
5: One of the doctors in my church came to me and said, one prof in the National Hospital wants to speak to you. I spoke with him, and the man was like, are you truly okay? I mean, that was the question.
0: I know.
5: Because, like, after all those hours, I mean, I just woke up this morning and I said, God, you are good.
0: It's amazing. Because now, for those who don't know, Laosh is my brother, my immediate brother, younger brother. So this is a testimony I've heard like 1,000 times. But any time that this testimony is related again, we always have goose pimples, you know, all over our bodies. Yeah. What, now that they are talking again, I'm thinking again, that's true. Because, you know, with the passage of years, we tend to forget some things. But we were really anxious, exactly. Even after the event, months after, a year after, we were anxious that something could happen again, that there could have been a permanent damage somewhere.
5: Exactly. And you know, I mean, it's a very, very big testimony. What you just say now, a few years after, I started having a growth.
0: I recall.
5: Growth for the same spot. I mean, but God just came in different ways and just took everything away. God has truly been marvelous.
0: Lord, yeah.
5: So, indeed. I mean, today I want everybody to join me in celebrating God's grace. And also an assurance to people that God is at work. God is powerful.
0: Amen.
5: God is strong. Whatever situation we are going through, is always there to hold our hands and lead us out of it.
0: Oh yes. Hallelujah. And you know, when you sent it to our platform this month, 15, I said, look, I have to get you into the virtual studio to talk about this, you know, very briefly. And I thank God. And that was your second year in Abuja then, or the first? Was it the first? Or
5: no, that was the very first year in Abuja.
0: And since then, I recall, you know, one of the moving moments for me, you know, was when after the operation, you now came back to Lagos to have a Thanksgiving in church. I know everybody standing up. Then you said that the whole of Abuja was praying, but the same thing, the whole of Lagos was praying as well, because, you know,
5: absolutely,
0: everybody, all of daddy's colleagues, everybody praying in different churches. And that was when, the first time, I think, that I truly appreciated the power of corporate prayer, of intercessions, you know, all over, people praying and interceding for just one person, you know, practically all over the nation. And that was a great thing. And I remember that when you came home from my wedding, came to Lagos for my wedding, and about 2 days before that, we were driving or maybe walking somewhere, and I heard you and I said, wow, so I would have had to wed, you know, without you being around. But what I want to do that right now, it was your first day in Abuja. Can you just enumerate the blessings with which God has since blessed you then?
5: Okay. So, it's where do I start from? It was my first year in Abuja.
0: Yeah.
5: I didn't know really so many people. In fact, it looks like that incident made many people know me at first. But since then, first off, I'm grateful to God for family. Yeah. I've had my own family since
0: then. Your wife, about
5: three
0: your
5: beautiful children. I've a wife. I've grown.
0: You've grown. Exactly.
5: Work,
0: in your career, everywhere.
5: I've called in my career, at work,
0: in my church.
5: I've grown. I've had different positions. God has uplifted me. Mm-hmm. I mean, in many ways, material blessings, everything. Mm-hmm. God has increased me since that time.
0: Hallelujah. And I'm so delighted, and we give all the glory to the Lord God Almighty. And I invite you all to join my brother and myself and my mom and all of us in our family as we celebrate this special anniversary. We look up to God again. They were anxious moments, but God came through for us, and now he has given us a testimony lasting up to now, and that will last until forever. You know, in fact, this is kind of testimony that you say to children and forever, you know, because you just keep telling
5: yes
0: people,
5: definitely
0: look, we, I have got to tell you,
5: my wife and I had to share again with the children this morning before they went to school. So they know exactly what God has done.
0: Wow. Okay, I'm going to play this wonderful hymn now, All Hail the Power of Jesus Thing, but I have some wonderful testimonies here as well. This is from my dear sister, Sabina Seka. Thank you for joining us this morning. She said, good morning, dear people of God. I woke up today to the best news ever. A couple I know of have given birth after 14 years of waiting. I'm so happy and grateful. It's been a hard wait, but they kept their faith and their joy despite the storm. Lord, thank you. And the couple put out, you know, a picture, rejoice with us on the arrival of Prince Charming after 14 years of God's faithfulness. It's no one but God. And I know this couple, they are members of our church. They're actually in our choir.
5: Okay.
0: You know, in the choir, and they've been 14 years. And then she has something again saying, today I'm thankful to God for being alive despite the storms I've been through in the course of a year. I got ill about a year ago. That's true, but God keeps giving me testimonies of his healing power. I'm grateful. And Sister B, we are so thankful to God for your life and for the grace he has given you to go through all that he has made you go through according to his perfect wisdom, and we thank him for his grace, and we pray your testimony will be permanent in Jesus'
6: Amen.
0: Name. From our dear sister Wood, addicted to Awunuga, saying, for strength, for grace, for courage, the Lord is my shade upon my right hand. Amazing. This is a very profound testimony. She's thankful for strength, for grace, for courage, and saying, the Lord is my shade upon my right hand. People of God, with our dear brother Laosh, with all those who have sent testimonies this morning, with Sister B, with our dear sister Ditutu, for all of us, for all his goodness and for his amazing grace, all hail the power

0: Anoyesh Laosh, thank you for making time to join us this morning. God bless you,
1: Rigod. Thank you very much.
0: Amen. God bless you. Bye. Thank you so much. Anoyesh, I want to thank you all for joining us this morning and crowning him the Lord of all.

in the highest levels. And I want to thank you so very much for celebrating this morning the goodness of God. For that couple that has waited 14 years, 14 years for God to come through. We say, Lord, we give you the glory for the grace he has given to our dear sister to weather the storms, for the assurance that she's going to come out stronger than ever before. I will give God the glory for strength, for courage, for all the goodness of God that our sister has enumerated. We give God all the glory for the 15th anniversary of the Lord's great salvation. Lord, we give you glory. We give you all the glory. We return all the glory to you, Lord, and to you alone.

0: And of course, this promises to be another beautiful episode where we join together to celebrate the goodness of the Lord. And I want to ask you, listening to us right now, what are you thankful for this morning? That is the central theme of Thankful Thursday, every Thursday morning on Gospel Best Radio. What are you thankful for this morning? The Bible says it, the psalmist proclaims it loud and clear. Let the redeemed of the Lord, let them say so. Let them say so from the rooftops. Let them proclaim it, that the Lord is good, that he has redeemed them from their destructions, that he has intervened in their affairs. And that is why we are gathered together this morning. And I have with me now our dear Pastor Ayola Folake and Miss Temi. Pastor, good morning to you. Kindly unmute and let's hear your voice. We are so delighted to have you with us this morning. How are you doing, man?
1: Good morning.
0: Good morning. It's a pleasure. We are so delighted. We are most delighted to have you join us this morning. Such a joy. Thank you for making time to join us. I know that the notice was short, and I thank God that the Holy Spirit led you, you know, to accept, to gladly accept, and we look forward to you edifying all of us this morning.
1: Thank God for the privilege.
0: Thank God.
1: I'm so happy to partake in the program this morning.
0: Hallelujah. Thank God. Thank God indeed. And Miss Temi, I'm sure you can hear us. Can you unmute your microphone, please? Okay, good. Good morning. How are you doing this morning?
2: I'm very well, thank you. And thanks for the privilege to join the
0: program this morning. Oh yeah. Thank you so very much. And I always like it when people consider it a privilege, you know, to be to partake in God's work, because that is exactly what it is. I want to start with Pastor. Pastor, I mean, share with us, what we do on this program is to celebrate the goodness of God. And where does that goodness begin, except for, you know, at the point of salvation? What's your salvation experience like? Very, very brief. How did you come to know the Lord? How long have you known the Lord? And what would you say about it? How has it been? How long have you known the Lord? And was this something, for some of us who were born in Christian homes, sometimes we say, well, it wasn't something dramatic. It's been a lifetime, yet, you know, it's been something to talk about. But I'm always curious to know, when I speak with guests,
1: hallelujah,
0: on Thankful Thursday, hallelujah, thank you very much.
1: I want to bless the name of the Lord for this opportunity once again.
0: Hallelujah.
1: Like you said, you know, people born into Christian homes tend to believe that they are Christian already.
0: Mm-hmm.
1: You know, I was born and bred in a Christian home from the very beginning.
0: Mm.
1: But I came to realize the fact that being born in Christian home does not mean you are born again.
0: True.
1: You can be religious.
0: Mm-hmm.
1: But you have to have a day that you have a personal encounter with the Lord Jesus Christ.
0: Exactly.
1: And that will mark the beginning of the journey.
0: Mm-hmm.
1: So for me, that happened while I was in secondary school.
0: Wow, beautiful.
1: In my JS2.
0: JS2.
1: That is, yes, year 1992.
0: Beautiful.
1: To be precise. So that was when I had that personal encounter.
0: Beautiful.
1: And then it has been good.
0: Hallelujah.
1: Of course, there are ups and downs, you know, but the Lord has been faithful.
0: Hallelujah. Wow. So there you have it, you know. Pastor Ayola Folake saying that, well, she had that personal encounter, though she was born to a Christian, but had a personal encounter in JSS2. Back in JSS2. I mean, that's so beautiful. We had a guest on Thankful Thursday who told us about how she can still remember the name of the senior who spoke to her about Christ in secondary school. And anytime she comes on here, I'm always teasing her that she calls her senior Esther. And I always say to her, can you see how God works? So much so that at the end of the day, you find that you have to be thankful primarily, you know, for somebody like that who spoke to you about Christ. So was it somebody, or was it a fellowship, or was it a teacher, or was it a group of people in your own case?
1: Actually, there was this guy that we usually sit together in the class.
0: Wow.
1: His name was this guy that we usually sit together in the class.
0: Wow.
1: His name was Ekweme.
0: Are you serious?
1: And

0: people, and God bless that brother. And you say, I mean, I will say to you that if you want to count your blessings, I mean, that day will be perhaps one of the foremost on your list. And of course, the name of that brother. The reason why I always ask this question, so we always try to encourage people that, you know, when you try to invite others to come to Christ, you never have an idea, you know, what you're doing. You're listening to the Holy Spirit, and I really thank God both for that brother and those who ate that fellowship that day, you know, and for you as well. And I want to ask you, Miss Tammy, this morning, could you share with us how did you come to know the Lord, just briefly?
1: This started during Shiloh, that's okay. Winners.
0: Okay.
1: At Canaan Land.
0: Okay.
1: I went for one of the programs at Shiloh then. So under the administration of Pastor and Bishop Oyedepo.
0: Okay.
1: Yeah, so during that, I think, but I remember the year, but I was still very quite young.
0: So on that day, was there an altar call for people who have not known the Lord? Oh, beautiful.
1: Yes, it was an altar call.
0: Beautiful.
1: So I stepped out and was grateful.
0: Amazing.
1: And since then, I've been looking forward to I've been knowing more of God.
0: Okay.
1: So over time, I remember when I was young, mm-hmm. I would put myself on fasting for days,
0: okay.
1: As I'm fasting, and like I was always hungry and thirsty for God.
0: Hungry and thirsty for God.
1: The things of God. Mm. Yeah. So.
0: Wow.
1: So my family background was not. So it wasn't so interesting per se.
0: Sorry, what did you say? What did you say was not so interesting per se? Your what?
1: I said my family background, my upbringing.
0: Okay, your upbringing. Okay, okay.
1: So, yeah, it wasn't so interesting. But then I just do like for the things of God.
0: Yeah.
1: I pray a lot, and I fast a lot, and
0: okay.
1: I knew that there was just a wisdom God wants to bless upon me.
0: Hallelujah.
1: So I grew up in that line, and after a while I started speaking in the spirit, and
0: Hallelujah. And
1: God has been faithful.
0: That's beautiful. God has been faithful. That is the testimony of our sister this morning. God has been faithful, and I'm really delighted that at an event like that, you can remember that was the time you came to know the Lord. Because most times people go for event like that, you know, just maybe seeking answers to some specific things, but the most important blessing of all is salvation. And to hear you say this morning that you found Jesus at an event like that, this is a joy to our souls. And again, you have said God has been faithful, and that is the reason why we are actually here this morning, to celebrate the faithfulness of God. I have with me now Pastor Ayola Folake and my dear sister, who has chosen just to be named as Miss Tammy. And both of them are here as God's daughters, ready to share with us what the Lord has done in their lives, why they have come to the conclusion that God has been good and God has been faithful. The psalmist wrote, "Let the redeemed of the Lord, let them say so." Indeed, if you have been redeemed of the Lord, then you should say so. So I come back to you, Pastor Ayola Folake. Looking back, since you've come to know the Lord, is there one event or two that you want to share? Maybe one, you can start with one now. Something that concretizes your statement, your declaration that God has been faithful, that God has been good. That as everybody is saying now in the culture, that Oluwato sin, that God is indeed the one who stands by his people, Pastor.
2: Okay. I have so many, you know, testimonies.
0: I can imagine.
2: Of God's people.
0: Yeah.
2: And, you know, for the sake of this program, because we have limited time, I'll just share one.
0: Okay.
2: You know, like around maybe like 20 years ago, I would have died.

0: died. What happened that fateful day, you know, I was on my way to night vigil in the church.
1: Okay.
0: And I was backing my baby. Okay. My baby was 6 months at that time.
1: Okay.
0: And my husband was escorting me because our house was a trekkable distance to the church.
1: Okay.
0: So as we were going, it was a dark area. So as we cornered about to get to the church, I just discovered that something struck my leg. I was like, what is this? I didn't know it was snake. So I was like, what is this? What is happening? By the time, and everywhere was dark. So, but luckily, a car was just coming from our front and was, you know, using the full light. So it was that light that we used to, you know, check. I saw that it's like something has beaten my leg. Wow. And the snake has run away.
1: Wow.
0: So, in fact, I was so terrified.
1: I
0: was like, is this how everything is going to end? Oh my God. You know, but do you know that that car was not supposed to pass through that place at that time?
1: At that time.
0: And funny enough, I'm telling you. And luckily, it was even one of our members in the church that was coming with our own car, trying to avoid a hold up from the main road.
1: Oh, okay.
0: Just to take that road. So she had to carry me, you know, we're tying the leg at one point, you know, that the thing they said must not flow to the heart and all that. So they were tying the leg so that the blood would not flow to get to the heart. And then my husband quickly ran to the main road, the hospital there, to inform them. So the woman put me in a car to take me to the hospital. So to cut the long story short, when we got there, you know, I was not even getting myself again. So the doctor was attending to me and he was asking me to tell him whether the thing is moving, whether the blood was moving or the flow had stopped. So he was applying some things, was giving me injection, drips and all that. So at the end of the day, I got to know that that doctor, he usually come during that weekend. You know, it was a Friday night. We were going for a vigil. So he usually come during that weekend. And when he was coming, he said something just told him that he should take the antivenom for poisonous snake with him. Just one.
1: No way.
0: And they didn't have anyone in the hospital. There was no how we could have been able to get it that night. So he just said, he just brought it. And lo and behold, it was, I was the one that needed it that night. So I really give glory to God because I looked at it. Peradventure, the thing was not available. I don't know what would have happened.
1: What would have happened?
0: But God organized it such that that man, the doctor, came with that antivenom for poisonous snake that night. And he was able to use it. You know, he was trying other methods first and was asking me, are you relieved? I said, I'm not relieved though. And the thing was moving to my heart. I could feel it in my body.
1: Oh, you could feel it.
0: But yes. But the moment he applied that injection of the venom for the poisonous snake, I discovered that the thing started moving down. Down. It was not going towards my heart again. And it was a terrible experience.
1: No, it was I can imagine. I can imagine. I mean, think about that story. So many things that could have gone wrong. If that car did not pass by that place, and with the light, you could not see what happened. If the person was not somebody you knew, who would not stop, you know, or something to ferry to the hospital. If the doctor was not on duty, or if the doctor did not have the antivenom. Bless the Lord, oh my soul. I know that it's within me. Bless his holy name.

0: oh yes, the Lord has done great things indeed. I know the reason why I can relate with this with the testimony just yet, because I suppose now that maybe 15 years ago or thereabout, or 30, maybe 15 years ago, my brother just moved to Abuja and he got himself an apartment. And lo and behold, one Saturday morning, we just called him. I called and he said, Femo, I'm in the hospital. I said, what happened to say? I was bitten by a snake. I mean, he was living in the city, not like in the outskirts, bitten by a snake. And well, thankfully, a friend was around, took him to the hospital. They took him to, they didn't have the anti-venom. They took him to the national hospital. And it now happened that the snake that bit him was some maybe a peculiar snake. They needed a particular anti-venom. You know what? Some doctors were coming back to Nigeria that very day. They went for a conference. And they were coming back with the anti-venom needed to treat him on that day. They came back that same day. And as they were coming back, when they landed, they told them to come straight to the hospital. And they went straight to the hospital and administered it. And that was how his life was saved. In my family, that's one testimony we can never forget. So when he started giving that testimony, I said to myself, look, this is where the Lord works. He works so much so that if he has purpose in his heart that something will get done, it will get done. And I really thank you for blessing us this morning with such a wonderful testimony. And I pray that his purpose for your life indeed will be achieved to his glory in Jesus' name. Amen. Thank you all so much for tuning in this morning. I have with me now wonderful daughters of God, Pastor Ayola Folake, and my dear sister, Miss Temi, joining us today to celebrate the goodness of God. You can also join us if there is something you are thankful for this morning, and I'm sure there is something you are thankful for this morning. Please tap the WhatsApp widget on the bottom right hand corner of our page. Tap that WhatsApp widget and send to us what you are thankful for this morning, or just say hello to our guest. Miss Temi, I'm back to you, and I thank God for that sufficient experience when you attended that event at Shiloh. How has it been since then? Can you recall one or two occasions where the Lord has wondrously intervened in your affairs?
1: There's been so many ways.
0: I can imagine. Yes.
1: I could remember vividly well that in my university days, yeah, like it's been a tough experience, mm-hmm, that I had issues with lecturers.
0: Okay.
1: And so I think there was a particular lecturer in school then. He intentionally told me that he won't allow me to until I have a doubt for him.
0: Wow.
1: So, but this all started when I was in my room that day, and he just told me that I should come down to town. He was like, I should come down to town. I was like, no, I don't know anyway. Okay. Because my lifestyle in school has always been from school to church, from church back to the hostel. So it's always evolving around those three places.
0: Yeah.
1: So I barely go out. And so he was like, I should come to town. I was like, what's going on? He said, I should come and meet him in the guest house. He said, wow. I said, sir, I don't have any money. And he said, I should book a taxi. Well, I didn't go anywhere. I didn't move anything. I just told God that day. I said, God, please just take the stuff away from me and all of that.
0: Yeah.
1: So, but then he didn't call me. You remember the telling me? I remembered when he called me, I remembered asking him what went wrong, and when he said that, I felt pain, and I told him, I said, God, you are married, and so it's not possible for me to have a child for you.
0: Can you imagine?
1: Keep repeating the first, I think, for about 4 years. But then I also thank God, because that experience, like, it brought me closer to God. I think it brought me closer to God. I grew deeper in Him. Like, I remembered for days I would lock myself up. I would pray over so many things, and
0: Yeah.
1: God was giving me insight, like, into deep secrets of him. And I remembered through that process, the Lord telling me that his horse is glory. Like, everything that is happening at that point in time,
0: it's his glory.
1: For him to make me grow more in him and to bring forth his glory. So I just felt, I felt it.
0: Yeah.
1: So it wasn't that he was the process, but then I just trusted God's grace. And at the end of the day, I graduated because eventually, I think the course was later given to another lecturer. And
0: okay.
1: So that was just able to have my way through. That was after 4 years of my major, time in school.
0: In school.
1: Hmm. And so,
0: And I can imagine how all that can be. That can be a big deal indeed. You're grateful for this because, and this, you know, highlights again what are many of our students face in our different universities, especially the ladies. And many people find themselves, just as you described it, you'll be almost at your wit's end. Like if you have a lecturer asking you out, asking for such.
1: I'm grateful to God for that. And
0: yeah. Yeah.
1: But then I understood better. I grew deeper in him.
0: And faith.
1: Eventually, God made a way for me. I graduated.
0: Good. Okay. Ms. Temi, thank you very much. Okay, Ms. Temi, thank you so very much. God made a way, and you graduated notwithstanding. And I was saying earlier on, but perhaps you did not hear me, that I can understand how this would be a major thing in your life and for many people who have passed through experiences like this. Because then it's like having a giant in front of you. You are a young lady in the university, and you have somebody in a position of authority, like your lecturer, saying, look, you're not going to go any further unless you give in to my demands. That's like having a giant before you. And if the Lord intervened to get rid of that giant, that's something to be thankful for. And we hope that many of our young people who are in university, who are facing similar situations, will take example from what you have shared, that the solution is not always to give in to such sinful demands. It is to pray. It is to pray. There is no obstacle that God cannot remove from our path. And that's the testimony of Ms. Temi this morning. So if you're just joining us this morning, this is Thankful Thursday on gospelburstradio.com. And I have with me Pastor Ayola Folake and Ms. Temi, telling of the goodness of God. And Pastor Ayola Folake has related to us this wonderful testimony of how God worked things on a particular Friday night, so much so that when she was bitten by a snake, God made available everybody and everything needed to ensure that she would receive treatment. And behold, she's still alive. We continue to live to the glory of God. And Mr. Mia shared with us how when she was in the university and she had to contend with a randy lecturer, God worked things out so much so that she did not give in to those sinful demands yet. She passed through that school, graduated, and now she can look back and say, look, is there something that the Lord cannot do? Beautiful, beautiful. If you have a testimony as well, just stop that WhatsApp widget and share with us what the Lord has done in your life. Okay, Pastor, I'm back to you now. And I thank God that you said earlier on, you said, look, there are so many testimonies that you have, and that's understandable. Anybody who has been in the Lord will know that with him it is one blessing from day to day. I'd like to share another one with us that you can recall right now.
2: Okay. Let me share this one.
0: Okay.
2: Of how God divinely intervened for me to get the government job I'm doing now.
0: Okay, good.
2: I am a professional teacher.
0: Oh, beautiful.
2: I started teaching in the private school, and it got to a time I discovered whenever I get to my place of work, I will just feel pissed off, as if I don't want to come to that place with me. I need to, get another job. And you know, when you especially the fear of unknown.
0: Yes.
2: When you have that kind of fear that if I leave this one, will I get another one? No. But every morning, I was telling one of my colleagues that I will usually come early and get in charge of the business. So we went on holiday.
0: Okay.
2: And luckily, at that time, the state government was, you know, doing interviews for those who want to take the state appointment.
0: Yes.
2: So I went, I did all the exams, I passed. And when it was time for them to give us the letter, you know, at that time, I went to UI to do my PGD, to So I just finished from UI. The result was not yet ready, but they have given me like statement of result and all that.
0: Okay.
2: So the day we went to go and collect the letter of appointment, there was this particular man that we put in. I didn't know him, but he just said, "No, we cannot give you the letter. How are we sure that you have passed? How are we sure that you have already finished from UI?" I said, "But sir, this is what I can present for now. The result is not fully out." The man refused to go. Others collected their letters. That was around February. I was at home. I was looking for people who knows who, so that I can connect with those who can help me.
0: Yeah.
2: Every day I'll go to the secretariat. I will sit in front of the second chairman's office. I didn't even know that all those clerical officers in front of the document were just laughing at me. They expected me to give them something before they can allow me to see the chairman and all that. And me, I would just sit down there. There was this particular day I was sitting, and I was determined that by the grace of God I will have testimony. And God gave me a point that I will use for my thanksgiving. That when this thing comes to pass, this is the song you should use to thank me. I composed that song in front of that man's office that day. So I was just there. Do you know that it was not until the month of June that God did it miraculously? One of the pastors in my late mother's church, I didn't even know he was so connected. I know somebody at the secretariat who is even in charge of that appointment. So they just finished from their own church. You know, I was not going to their own church. I was going to my own church. So my mother just called me and said, "Pastor so-so-so said you should come and collect a note so that you can take it to the secretariat and see this particular person and all that." I went to my mother, I collected the note. And when I got to the secretariat and I delivered the note to that man, he was like, "Who was the person that said to not to do it?" I said, "The secretary can't say." And luckily for me, that day, you know, that man was in the zonal office.
0: Tescom
2: was the headquarters. Secretariat.
0: Okay.
2: They now came from the zonal office to do meeting.
0: Okay.
2: At the secretariat, and that man was there. So as he was asking me, "But who was the person that said they will not give you? I just saw the man. Ah, I just said, "That is the man."
0: To him.
2: So he was like, "Okay, don't worry, just wait for me." So all of them, they went to his office, they went to meet together, and lo and behold, that was the day God settled that appointment for me. I was so happy. What I have been thinking will not be possible. All my mates, they have already started work
0: since February,
2: from the month of February, but me, I was not able to get my own letter until the month of June. And God, you know, gave me that appointment. I was so grateful and thankful to God.
0: Amazing. Wow. I seem to see a theme this morning, the theme of giants, like giants in our path. And you just listen to this testimony here of our sister confronted by I mean, you did not know this man from anywhere, right? Did you know him before?
2: I didn't know him before.
0: Can you imagine? Just a man who took it upon himself to say, "Oh, this daughter of God, no, she's not going to get this appointment here." And sometimes things like that happen because, you know, we carry on ourselves the mark of our Lord and Savior Jesus. So many of the people who are not on the Lord's side, who are for the devil, they say, "Look, we're not going to allow this person to be a partaker of a good thing." And this man stood in the way. February, March, April, May. It was not until June that God intervened in his own time, I believe, and raised up help help for her. And just in one day, that particular issue was resolved. And these testimonies are shared so that many others who perhaps are confronted by giants today will be encouraged as well. And they will say, look, I had a testimony on Gospel Bells Radio this morning. I had this testimony, and now I'm encouraged that I should persist in prayer. And I think that should be the takeaway for many of us. If you have such a giant on your in your path, just like what Miss Temi also shared, that lecturer saying that, look, you're not going to you're not going to graduate here unless you do this and that, it's a reminder, isn't it? It's a reminder to all of us, saying that even when we have giants on our path, what we are supposed to do is to keep praying, because indeed that is what the Lord does. The heart of the king and all the princes of this world, their hearts are in his hand, like streams of water. He directs them wherever he desires. Okay, Mr. Temi, I'm back to you now. Do you want to share yet another testimony with us, as something you can recall in your Christian experience, and say, look, I recall this incident again where the Lord has been good and gracious to me?
1: Yes, sir.
0: Okay, go ahead.
1: Okay, some years back, I went for a surgery. I went for a surgery, for a major surgery, and which I needed to stop work at a particular time.
0: You needed to do what?
1: I needed to stop work.
0: To stop work? Okay. So that, maybe you can speak more close into your microphone so that I can. But I can hear you now. You said you needed to stop work. Yeah.
1: Yes, sir. For a particular time so that I could heal up. Apparently after the surgery, I stopped working for like 2 months. Yeah. So my intention was to go back to the previous work I was doing before I went for the surgery.
0: Yeah.
1: But then after 2 months, I went back, and starting the job, it was really hectic. And then I realized that I was in pains of the place I was kicked and all of that. I've been trusting God for a better job, but then nothing was coming forth. So I think after a month or thereabouts, I thought I was really in pain. I couldn't bear it anymore.
0: Wow.
1: Then I had to tell my boss that I won't be able to work anymore with her. So I resigned and I left. When I left, I think I just had to fully trust God. My business was not thriving, but then I just had to stay true, trusting God for a better job. I also lost a relationship.
0: Wow.
1: But then I was grateful to God, because God put me out of the wrong
0: relationship.
1: Even though the person came lying to me and all of that. But then it was a tough period. I cried through, I prayed and everything, but then I was also grateful to God. So I think 2 years after then, like, my sister told me to submit my CV and all of that. During that year, she called to submit my CV, which I did, but then I was telling her that I don't want to come back to this place anymore, to this place anymore, because I've been there before. I was there for like 3 years. I could not pick anything out. I needed to come back again to where I was before. So I submitted my CV in faith. And when I did that, I just kept trusting God.
0: Yeah.
1: So eventually, I think in between those periods, I had some jobs coming in, some offers coming in.
0: Okay.
1: I think the first offer I got then was come and work for, I think, one DSTV company.
0: Okay.
1: But then it was also during a church program, like, where my church was hosting a program for like, I think, 5 days, which I was part of the cooking thing. I was like, will I now leave this God's work for another thing? So I just told the person that I'm not coming, I'm not picking up this offer.
0: Okay.
1: So the offer was And so after then, another one came in again, in the managerial post. But then I thought that this particular one is going to take my time. My Sundays I'm going to be at work. I know it's time to even fellowship. And so they also told me that no, this is not what I want. But then I was struggling, like, causing things. I told Brett and I said, I'm not picking up this job because of one. It's not going to give me time to serve God.
0: To serve God.
1: And I was, I said, so I don't think I'll let myself into such things and all of that. So, but then, somewhere in my heart, I was like, well, I need this thing. I need money. I need to do one or two things.
0: Yeah.
1: I need to take care of myself. Out of struggling in my spirit, I just told her, I said, okay, let me just pick up the offer. Apparently, she told her boss, and eventually the boss rejected me, that no, he can't give it to me, and all of that. And in my heart, I was like, well, but I knew I disobeyed God, but then I knew that he doesn't want me to pick up the offer.
0: Oh, yeah.
1: So I think months back, my sister called, I was like, okay, the place she was applying for me was ready. The person told me to go calm down, boy. So she told the person that I'm not around, all of that. So she was like, okay, speak to him yourself and tell him who he would be available.
0: Yeah.
1: And lo and behold, it was an offer from National Assembly.
0: Oh.
1: So I was like, wow. I was like, this would be a very good opportunity.
0: Yeah.
1: So just prepare yourself, sell out everything you have at the moment.
0: Yeah.
1: Just know that, okay, I'll be getting fully back to this place and all of that. And I was like, well, I said, just like that. So, and I know the place is a very big place, but I know so many people that are willing to, of course, to be there. And
0: do anything to be there.
1: I got it, yes. But I got it on a platter of gold without working for this, without doing anything for this.
0: On a platter of gold.
1: So the first time I even went to my boss, he was like, the way was the one acting, like, he was so pleasant.
0: Mm-hmm.
1: He was like, sorry for the stress. I was like, oh my God, are you kidding me? But then eventually, I got the job offer, especially working, and the job is just so peaceful, like, no stress, nothing. In fact, even going to work is sometimes, like, you can choose not to even make yourself available if you're being stressed up or you have one thing to do all of that. From my life, I just find my peace of mind. Like, and my boss is not one stressful person, he's not one dramatic person, so pleasant, and all of that. I just give God all the glory.
0: All the glory, indeed. All the glory to God. I know as you read that testimony, I'm thinking to myself, this is yet another reminder to us how God works. When you had to leave that initial employment because of ill health, you could not have imagined that living in such circumstance would then lead to you landing a job that you really love, a job that fits into your schedule, that allows you to, to have time for your side business and for your church activities. Because I can see a direct connection from it, between that one and where you are right now. And I'm sure that looking back now, you are not regretting that you left that initial employment, right?
1: No,
0: exactly.
1: Sure. Exactly. Even my husband, he's a very positive person. He was difficult to please.
0: Yeah.
1: So she made me do so many things, even outside my job description.
0: Imagine.
1: So I was already getting angry in my spirit, and to the extent I was already reacting.
0: Mm-hmm.
1: I just told myself, I said, like, you can't continue in such an environment.
0: It's
1: not good for your mental health.
0: Yeah.
1: It's going to start inflicting some terrible attitude in me, which I don't want to find myself in such a thing.
0: Yeah.
1: I just need to do, even without saying any
0: beautiful
1: any
0: any I know
1: any
0: I know I strongly suspect that if it was not for that health episode, you probably would have continued to just trudge on, because that's usually what happens. Sometimes God wants us to leave a place, but because naturally the fear of the unknown and so many other considerations, we just stay put there until something happens, something that pushes us, you know, and then you leave, and then you go through that kind of ride with God, and then God lands you where he wants it to be. And I thank God that now that you're looking back, you can see the hand of God in all that has happened. Yeah. And that's indeed a reason to celebrate the goodness of God. So for those who are just joining us, this is Thankful Thursday on gospelbestradio.com. And I have with me Pastor Ayola Folake, who has shared with us great testimonies, how the Lord saved her when she was bitten by a snake on her way to a night vigil, and God worked it round so that she had everything she needed, you know, to get treatment. And also, she has shared with us how she also landed her employment, and how somebody stood in the way saying, no, you are not going to get this employment, whereas others had started working. Also, our dear sister, Miss Timmy, who has shared with us first how when she was in the university, she had to contend with a randy lecturer who was making sinful demands from her. And notwithstanding that she did not give in to him, the Lord took her through that school. She graduated again. She has shared with us how God helped her to land the job that she has today. Before these testimonies that I've summarized, they had shared with us how they came to know the Lord. And I was saying to Pastor Ayola Folake yesterday when we were chatting that I always like to begin, you know, from that point. How did you come to know the Lord? And I thank God that she shared with us how somebody, a fellow student, you know, kept inviting her to the school fellowship when she was in the secondary school. And Miss Timmy shared with us how she attended a Shiloh event and there answered the altar call to know the Lord. Pastor, I want to ask you, I always ask my guests this question as well. Do you have a song for the season? I know many Christians do that. You always have a song for the season, or me anyway, I don't know about you. Where, okay, first let me ask you, are you related to Sister Yemi Okunade?
2: Yeah, we were classmates at the Trinity Institute of Music.
0: Okay. Why I asked you was I think your voice sounds alike. I was suspecting that you are perhaps a sister, but I see that you're just classmates. But you have a beautiful voice, just like ours. Well, and now that you have mentioned music, so I can see that I'm not totally wrong. Do you have a song for the season? Like, I know for someone like you, you have different favorite songs, but maybe one for this particular season of life, one that you've been singing.
2: Yeah.
0: Do you have any one? I want to see if I can play it from here, if we have it.
2: Okay. I can take this one. When I think of upon your goodness,
0: amen,

0: Hallelujah, hallelujah. And that's our sister, Pastor Yola Falake, singing Imela. Thank you to the Lord God Almighty. This is what happens when you have your naturally talented singers on your program. Usually when I invite people like this and they say the song, I just look for it and then we play it from here in the studio. But you can hear that high pitched sonoro soprano singing that song. And you see, because I've been a choir master as well for a long time. I was rather for a long time, and I'm an organist as well. So when I hear a voice that is beautiful, that is strong enough to hit those high notes, I know it, and I must really commend it. Praise the Lord, we continue to use it to His glory, in Jesus' name, amen. And Miss Temi, I do not know whether you have that gift as well. I don't have the gift of being a soprano as well, but if you have a song that you want us to play from the studio, let me know. Do you have a song?
1: I don't
0: a song
1: have for the season.
0: Yeah, we are one body, different gifts, so no big deal if you don't have that particular gift. Yeah.
1: I think the song in my story this morning, it was better in the place of prayer.
0: Okay.
1: The place of prayer this morning, and then it's just looking at the present season and so many things, and I'm trusting God for, and the words just came through the song. Oh, Lambe, Gloria. So just a prayer, and a song in form of a prayer, being offered to God for speed and acceleration.
0: And I really love this morning. Our sister, Miss Timmy, saying, Owo Oluwam Belaram. That's our song for the season. And we are going to make a point to play it after this program and throughout this day on Gospel Bell Street, Owo Oluwam Belaram. And somebody who has been called into the fold of Christ, who has experienced God's intervention like Miss Timmy, must know indeed that Owo Oluwam Belaram. And I pray that the hand of the Lord will continue to rest upon you. In Jesus' name, amen. And of course, Pastor Ayola Folake has said to us that the song for the season for her is Imela, the song of thank you. When I think of His goodness and His faithfulness, and I pray that when you think about His goodness and faithfulness, they will not be things of the past, that you continue to experience them in your life, in Jesus' name. Amen. I want to thank the two of you especially for coming for Thankful Thursday this morning. You have been a blessing to us, to our listeners, and I know that you are going to be a blessing to many people who will hear these testimonies in the future, because here we have testimonies that were shared in 2022 that people still listen to and they are amazed at, and I'm sure that even these that you have shared this morning, many people will listen to them in the future, and they will be blessed by them. I also want to thank Sister Yemi Kunlade, who reached out to Pastor Ayola, and also to my dear sister, Onyeye Heyimen, who reached out to Miss Temi. Thank you for being so dependable. When I needed guests, I reached out to them and they helped. And I do not want you to be strangers. Pastor, don't be a stranger to Gospel Best Radio. There are so many things we can do together. And Miss Temi as well. I always tell guests who come on there, I regard you as members of our community, and I would love that you continue to be a part of this community where we engage the culture with the mind of Christ on radio. And I'll be reaching out to you from time to time if I need a guest for a program, and I'm sure that you'll be most delighted to come, right?
2: Okay,
0: beautiful.
2: We will.
0: Thank you so very much. We have this coming in from Mommy OG saying, glory be to God for all the testimonies. May the Lord continue to build your faith and ministries in Jesus' name. Amen. We also have this Tami Tope, I believe one of our guests this morning, saying hallelujah to the Lord. And we thank you also for tuning in. And for everybody who has said amen to all these testimonies, we say thank you. Okay, let me not hold you for too long this morning. I want to thank you once again. And I say, may the good Lord bless you more. In Jesus' name, amen. Amen. Thank you so very much.
2: Thank you.
3: Upon your goodness.
0: Yeah.
3: And your
0: okay, thank you so very much.
4: And yes, God bless you indeed. And I want to ask you, did you engage with the with our word of the day for yesterday? What's our word of the day for yesterday? Well, it is the Aramaic for the cry of a child to a loving father. What's the Aramaic word straight from the Bible for the cry of a child to a loving father? That was the word of the day on Gospel Best Radio yesterday, and I'm not going to play it as presented by dear sister Deomina Folabi Ajani.
5: 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Today, the word under the spotlight is Abba. Abba is an Aramaic word that means father, but with a sense of intimacy, trust, and closeness. In simple terms, it is the cry of a child to a loving father. In scripture, Abba expresses the deep personal relationship believers have with God through Christ. In Mark chapter 14, verse 36, Jesus prayed, "Abba, Father, all things are possible for you." And in Romans chapter 8, verse 15, Paul writes, "You did not receive the spirit of slavery to fall back into fear, but you have received the spirit of adoption as sons, by whom we cry, Abba, Father." Abba reminds us that Christianity is not merely a religion of rules, but a relationship of love. Through Christ, we are not just servants or followers. We are sons and daughters who can approach God with confidence, affection, and honesty. To call God Abba is to rest in His care, to trust His wisdom, and to know that we are deeply known and dearly loved. This word reshapes prayer. We do not come to a distant deity, but to a tender father who delights in hearing his children's voices. Say a word of prayer with me. Abba Father, thank you for welcoming me into your family. Teach me to trust you as a child trusts a loving parent, and to live each day in the security of your love. Amen. Now, let's put this word into action. Can you make a Christian-themed sentence using Abba? Here is mine. When I pray, I call God Abba, knowing I am heard, loved, and held by Him. Now it's your turn. Share your sentence in the comments. Thank you for listening today. I am Deomi Afolabi Ajani for Gospel Bells Radio. Welcome to the Word of the Day.
4: And yes, thank you very much, Deomi, for bringing us the word of the day on Gospel Best Radio. And that was the word from yesterday, Abba. Abba, and that's the Aramaic for the cry of a child to a loving father. And oh, what privilege we have that we are called the sons of God, the sons and daughters of God. Is that what the Bible teaches us? It's, behold, what manner of love the Father has given unto us, that we should be called sons of God, that should be called the sons of God. And I really thank God for one of our grandmas in this community who sent a very beautiful song, you know, to us yesterday. And I'm going to play that song immediately after on the Lord's side. How deep the Father's love. And Lord, we thank you for the privilege indeed to call you, to say to you, Abba, Abba Father. Oh, what a loving and endearing term. And that is the glory of God. Thank you very much, Diomi, for joining us again. We look forward to the word of the day for today, which we are going to share in the course of today by the grace of God. And I ask you all to please engage with it once we share it. Okay, we continue with the Did You Know series. You know, we are still exploring the book of Genesis. And today, we are looking at, for the Did You Know series, we are looking at those who said heartfelt prayers in moments of distress in the book of Genesis. Did you know that the book of Genesis contains some of the earliest and most heartfelt prayers offered in moments of distress? And if you have been following this series, I think at some point you become, if not a degree older, but maybe a diploma older or certificate older in the book of Genesis. Okay, now with our dear sister Adetutu Awonuga.
6: Good morning, and welcome to today's episode of the Did You Know series on GospelBellsRadio.com. Did you know that the book of Genesis contains some of the earliest and most heartfelt prayers offered in moments of distress? Cries that reveal how people instinctively turned to God when overwhelmed, afraid, or desperate. Here are seven prayer in time of distress examples in Genesis and the lessons they offer believers today. Number one, Abraham's intercession for Sodom, Genesis 18:22-33. Faced with the impending judgment of Sodom, Abraham stood before God and pleaded for mercy, asking repeatedly if the city could be spared for the sake of the righteous. Lesson: in times of distress, God invites bold, reverent intercession on behalf of others. Number two, Hagar's cry in the wilderness, Genesis 16:7-13. Fleeing Sarah's harsh treatment, Hagar cried out in despair. God met her in the wilderness, saw her affliction, and gave her hope. Lesson: God hears the cries of the oppressed, even when they feel forgotten and alone. Number three, Isaac's prayer for Rebekah, Genesis 25:21. When Rebekah was barren, Isaac prayed earnestly to the Lord. God answered, and Rebekah conceived. Lesson: persistent prayer in personal distress invites divine intervention. Number four, Jacob's prayer when fearing Esau, Genesis 32:9-12. Terrified that Esau would attack him, Jacob prayed, reminding God of his promises and confessing his unworthiness. Lesson: honest prayer combines humility, remembrance of God's promises, and trust in his protection. Number five, Rachel's desperate cry for children, Genesis 30:1-2. Rachel, deeply distressed by barrenness, cried out, give me children or else I die. Though imperfectly expressed, her anguish reflected a soul in pain. Lesson: God understands even raw and emotionally charged cries, though he calls us to trust his timing. Number 6. Rebecca's prayer during a troubled pregnancy. Genesis 25:22. When the struggle in her womb caused distress, Rebecca inquired of the Lord. God responded with prophetic clarity about the nations within her. Lesson: prayer in confusion can lead to divine insight and understanding. Number 7. Joseph's silent dependence in affliction. Genesis 39:41. Though Genesis does not record a spoken prayer from Joseph during his imprisonment and betrayal, his consistent faithfulness reveals a life lived in continual dependence on God. Lesson: sometimes prayer in distress is expressed not only in words, but in steadfast trust and integrity. Why this matters? Genesis shows us that prayer is not a last resort. It is a first response to fear, pain, uncertainty, and injustice. These early prayers remind us that God listens, responds, and acts according to his wisdom and compassion. Whether spoken aloud or whispered in the heart, prayers in times of distress draw us closer to the God who sees, hears, and delivers. The Lord is near to all who call upon him. Psalm 145:18. Thank you for listening. I am Adetutu Awonuga for GospelBellsRadio.com.
4: And yes, thank you indeed. Thank you so very much, Tutu, for joining us again today for the Did You Know series. I love that line. Prayer is not a last resort, but the first response. The first response to any set of challenges, whether they are troubling or whether they are troubling or pleasing, the first response should be prayer. It could be a prayer of thanksgiving, it could be a prayer for deliverance or for healing. But for us who are Christians, who are the children of our Father, the first response should always be prayer. Whether the circumstances are pleasing or they are troubling, the first response should be prayer. And I pray the Lord will give us grace so to behave, in Jesus' name. Amen. Thank you very much, Tutu, once again. God bless you very good. Look forward to you doing more and more and more and more for God here on Gospel Bells Radio. And well, I start just spoke about prayer. And if you have been with us since the 7 o'clock hour, maybe you already have an idea of what song I'm going to play now. I'm going to bore you with it. I'm going to play one more time, and then I'll be back here for the Lord's Side, Christian Perspectives on News and Current Events. I'll be back shortly for On the Lord's Side, Christian Perspectives on News and Current Event. But before then, this song, well, which talks about prayer. I played it twice this morning. This is the third one.

And yes, good morning to you once again. It's my program is On the Lord's Side, Christian Perspectives on News and Current Events. My name is Olufemi Oguntoku. You can follow me on X at Olufemi OG. You can follow Gospel Bells Radio on X at Gospel Bells Radio. Does the name Alex Arnold ring a bell to you? And well, in the past few days, he has been in the news. This is a young man born in 1985. He was born in California and is regarded as one of the greatest rock climbers in history. You know what who rock climbers are? People who climb rocks, right? But not just rock climbing. Alex Arnold is known not just for rock climbing. He's known to be a member of that select, just a member of that exclusive group of climbers or type of climbers who are also called daredevil climbers, because to climb with the aid of ropes and protective gears is one thing, but to climb really, really tall heights, to climb to the top of the highest mountains and highest structures without ropes and protective gears is another thing entirely. Some call it, or it is professionally called, free solo climbing.

So there have been mountain climbers. Of course, in the world, you know of I forgot his name now. The man who first conquered Everest. I once read a beautiful novel on him. I'm going to get his name, man. The man who first climbed Everest. I think Jeffrey Archer wrote an excellent novel, you know, on it. Sir Edmund Hillary, who of New Zealand, who climbed there. But of course, so there have been professional climbers, but people, those professional climbers, they climb with the aid of ropes and protective gears. In fact, the technology improves year to year, and mountain climbers are becoming even more protected. But we have these, I call them exclusive group of climbers who call their own type of climbing free solo climbing professionally, but colloquially we call them daredevil climbers. And Alex Honnold has been in the news in recent days for achieving another feat of free solo climbing. Somebody wrote that he's a devoted athlete who has pushed the boundaries of human potential while appreciating the awe-inspiring beauty of God's natural creations, like towering granite cliffs. In his latest extraordinary feat, listen to this, just on January 25, 2026, Honnold free solo climbed Taipei 101. There is a structure in Taiwan called Taipei 101. It is one of the world's tallest skyscrapers. It is in Taiwan. It stands at, listen to this, 1,667 feet. It's one of the tallest skyscrapers in the world. That's about 508 meters. And it has in it, that building, 101 story. It's a 101 story building, standing at about 1,667 feet. And you know what Alex Honnold did? He climbed that structure without the aid of ropes and protective gears, and he got to the summit. He climbed all the way to the summit. It took him approximately 1 hour and 30 minutes. I mean, let me just think about myself for a bit. I don't even like standing on maybe the second floor, the third floor, and looking down. I just have all sort of horrible thoughts in my head. I don't like looking down from any height. Whether it be two stories or three stories, I immediately take some steps back. But this is a man who climbed a 101-story building, Taipei 101 in Taiwan, which stands at about 1,667 feet, about 500 meters, and it took him about 1 hour and 30 minutes to reach the summit. So just imagine what must have been going through his mind if he did not discipline his mind, you know, to block out fear, right? If some of us are just looking down from a two-story building, we already have some horrible thought going through our head. We immediately take steps back. This man, it took him 1 hour 30 minutes to climb to reach the summit of that building, and as he climbed without ropes and protective gears, if he did not discipline his mind to shut out fear, you know what must have happened to him? At some point, he must have, you know, given up. Have you seen videos of those who are called to cross gulfs by climbing on canopies? You know those canopies that are shaky and they are spread, hoisted over gulfs, and then people are called to climb to cross the gulf by climbing on those, you know, shaky canopies. And you know, some people are very afraid, and then they are persuaded to do it. And at some point, maybe the person who has been persuaded says to himself, yeah, I can do this stuff, I can. And then the person steps on it and keeps walking until you get to the middle, and then you look down, you see the gulf beneath you, and you know that, hey, if this thing should break, I mean, all sort of thoughts then crowd your mind. If this thing should break, or if I should fall, and all that. I've seen another video where it's not a shaky canopy; it's a glass bridge. A glass bridge where you are able to see the gulf beneath you. And you see, the moment you look down at the gulf beneath you, then fear will crowd your heart, anxiety, and not only that, you probably become really agitated and afraid. And in many of the videos that you must have seen on social media, you find people breaking down right in the middle of crossing the gulf, whether it is a shaky canopy or a glass bridge. You find people, you know, breaking down. And Alex Honnold is not new to this. I'm told, or rather I'm reading, that his most iconic achievement was in 2017 when he climbed a building
that is about 3,000 feet high. So, I mean, January 25, he climbed the Taipei 101, 1,667 feet high. In 2017, I'm reading here that he climbed a structure that is 3,000 feet high. Think about that, made of granite. He completed that in 3 hours, 56 minutes. Can you imagine that? And he has so many other feats, you know, to his name, things that he has achieved as a free solo climber. Free solo climber, that's what they are, that's what is known as professionally, and we call them daredevil climbers. There have been other standout feats in this free solo world. I'm told of one, John Barker's bold ascent in the 1970s and 80s. So people have been doing this stuff for so long. So in the 70s and 80s, there was this man, John Barker, who also did some groundbreaking free solo climbing, that is climbing heights without the aid of ropes and protective gear. So think about it, without the aid of rope, meaning that, you know, those who have ropes, what they do is they throw the rope up and hoping that the rope will catch on to a structure that will hold it, and then they pull on the rope. The rope then pulls their weight and they move on. Many people have died, you know, even those who are not free solo climbers, those who use ropes and protective. Many people have died because when they pull on the rope, their weight becomes too heavy and the structure on which the rope is hoisted cannot sustain, that cannot carry the weight, they fall. And sometimes they fall to their death. Many people have died that way. That's why, you know, climbers themselves have to be very fit. They have to lose excess weight so that, you know, they are not dealing with some additional weight when they are trying to reach the summit. But it has risks as well. Alex Honnold, I think, has been very lucky. I pray he continues to be lucky. 2017, he achieved that feat, 3,000 feet. About days ago, he achieved another one, 1,667 feet. And he carries on, and I do wish him well. We must wish him well that he will achieve even more feet. But free solo climbing carries profound risks. I think you must agree. I said earlier on that even those who use protective gear sometimes die, you know, from attempts. If you go and read the history of men trying to conquer Everest, we talk about Sir Edmund Hillary, who is recorded as the first to conquer Everest, but before him there were many others who just disappeared, who fell to their death. People still fall to their death trying to conquer all those mighty heights. There was one, Dean Potter, who died in 2015. It was a wingsuit accident. There was one, Brad Goodbright, who fell in 2019. When he was trying to come back. Even John Barker himself, who was noted as a daredevil climber in the 70s and 80s, he fell while soloing in 2009. And there was one, Michael Reardon, who was swept away by a wave after a solo in 2007. And all this underscored the high stakes and the importance of wisdom, preparation, and respect for life's limits, you know. So even free solo climbers, daredevil climbers must know that, well, they show us that they have conquered fear, or that they have conquered a certain type of fear to an extent, but still, wisdom, preparation, and respect for life's limits do matter. You may be asking, well, why are we reflecting on a story of this nature at a time on this program? What Christian insights could probably be gleaned, you know, from this? I think the first one is to celebrate the incredible talent and grace and power that God has deposited in human beings. You know, you just need to sit back. Sometimes people say, if you want to appreciate the work of God, you go out, you know, into the field. You go out and look at the skies and look at nature. And then you say, how great thou art. And is that not what that hymn writer wrote? He said, oh Lord my God, when I in awesome wonder consider all thy power has made. Right? And he said what? He said, I see the stars, I see the mighty waters, I see everything. And then I say to myself, wow, how great thou art. That's what that hymn writer wrote, right? In the song, how great thou art. So you go out in nature and look at the mighty works of God. Even Psalm 19.
And that hymn says, "When I in awesome wonder, when I consider all the works thy hands have made, I see the stars, I hear the rolling thunder, thy power throughout the universe displays." Psalm 19 as well. The Bible says, "The heavens are telling the glory of the Lord." The heavens are telling. Just look up and you're going to see, the glory of the Lord. Say, "The heavens declare the glory of God. The firmament shows his handiwork. Day unto day uttereth speech, and night unto night showeth knowledge. There is no speech nor language where their voice is not heard. Their line is gone out through all the earth, and their words to the end of the world." And that's talking about in nature and the sun. Everywhere in the world, they are seen. People say, you want to know whether God exists? You want to know how great and mighty he is? Well, you go out into nature and say, Psalm 8, the same thing. Psalm 8 says, look, you just need to look at the whole, the entirety of the of creation. Don't look up to the heavens and the sea, but you may start from there. The psalmist wrote from Psalm 3, said, "When I consider your heavens, the work of your fingers, the moon and the stars which you have ordained, what is man?" Meaning that when man looks up to the heavens and considers the works of God, the moon and the stars which he has made, man will say, "Wow, this is a mighty God. Who am I beside the one who has created all this?" And then Psalm 8 says, "Don't just look up; just look around as well. You are going to find sheep and oxen and beasts of the field, the fowl of the air, the fish of the sea, and all the things that pass through the path of the seas." And then he said, "Oh Lord our God, how excellent is thy name in all the earth." So, yes, you want to know how big God is, how mighty. Look at the nature, look at the heavens, look in the waters, look everywhere. But you know, these daredevil climbers, they are saying to us again, you want to know how great God is? Look at man. Look at man that he has created. And that's the whole point of summit. Look at the man that he has created. Look at man that he has created. If you take your time to look at yourself, you are going to know that indeed God is a great and mighty God. The psalmist said in Psalm 8, he said, "You have crowned him with glory and honor." You have crowned him with glory and honor. You have crowned him with glory and honor. Look at the things that you can do. I mean, we're talking about these daredevil climbers, but maybe you are not a daredevil climber. I definitely am not. But, you know, think of the things you can do. You can smell. You can process information. You know, you can press information, you can stand up, you can walk, your legs carry you. Even if now you are infirmed in any way, you can remember the days you were not infirmed. Even those who are infirmed, human beings who are infirmed, you can process information, you can come up with so many things. And so much so that, you know, the psalm I'm about to cite now, so much so that a particular psalmist sat back and looked at all this and said, "Wow, indeed, I'm what? I'm wonderfully and fearfully made." Wonderfully and fearfully made. And I think when we look at these daredevil climbers and the things that they are able to achieve, we have to be reminded of the beauty and the majesty of God's creation and the glory and honor that he has deposited in human beings. Right? Because, and it's not only in free solo climbing, not only daredevil climbers who illustrate to us the extent of the deposit of the glory of God in human beings. There are other people who are doing extraordinary feats as well. You look at athletes, you look at scientists, and everyone, you just say, "Wow, what human beings can achieve is really limitless," right? It's really limitless because God has deposited so much in us. You look at this story and you ask yourself, those who have conquered their fears, who have owned the skill to climb such height, do you know the wonderful things they must have seen? Do you know the things you can see from 3,000 feet, from 1,000 feet? You know, you just have, I do not know, because I've not climbed such height before. So I think the first Christian insight we can glean from this story of the daredevil climbers is to celebrate the deposit of great skills and potential in our lives. And each of us also should be challenging himself. I'm not saying you should challenge yourself to be a daredevil climber, but you should be challenging yourself and saying, "Look, I know that I can do even much more than I'm doing right now," because that is the
That's the truth. God has deposited so much in us. Psalm 8, he has crowned with glory and honor. We are so wonderfully and fearfully made that if we put our hearts to anything as human beings, we can achieve it. If you put your mind to it, you can achieve it. The most important thing for us on the Lord's side is that the things we put our hearts to should be the things that glorify the Lord. But again, these dear devil climbers, they remind us also of what? Of the fragility of life. That life is fragile. There are limits that we must not cross, and as David really observed in First Samuel, I believe there is just one step between life and death. That's one step between life and death, and that is why while these daredevil climbers are celebrated for achieving incredible feats, we must understand that they also remind us that it is foolishness not to take care, because they just want the between life and death. Life is so fragile, and the fact that many daredevil climbers are falling to their death is a reminder that we are not called to take such risk. So you may be asking, how do we reconcile the two? On the one hand, we are saying that the fact that they're able to achieve these feats is proof that we are so wonderfully and fearfully made. On the other, we are saying, well, life is fragile and God does not expect us to take such feats. Because the point is, sometimes those feats that the daredevil climbers that they attain, why? The question is, why do they want to attain those feats? Most times, just sometimes, and this is subjective, of course, just to prove that they can do it. Right, to achieve fame, to achieve notoriety, right? And if they fall to their death, they'll be hoping that, well, history will remember them. Even this morning, I've read out the names of some daredevil climbers who have died while attempting to do extraordinary things. But life is so fragile, and God wants us to be careful, not just to treat our lives with levity, which is very important, so much so that the deposit of grace and glory in our lives, the deposit of skills, those extraordinary, almost inexhaustible skills and potential in our lives, they are to be harnessed, for noble purposes, purposes that glorify the Lord, not just purposes that will punish our own and just make us proud of ourselves. And we find that this risk are those that, from a Christian perspective, you want to ask, are those risks worth taking? Are they worth taking? Are they really worth taking? But then, all in all, I look at this story and I say to myself, wow, the Lord who created the world, when you look at the world he has created, you are going to say, how great thou art. The world who created man, you are going to look at man and say, and when you look at some amazing feats like this, you're going to say, wow, the one who created man, how great thou art. Indeed, human beings are fearfully and wonderfully made. The things that God has deposited in us can do almost limitless things. The question is, the things you are going to do, are they going to be the ones that will glorify God? Are they going to be the ones that we just things that will just promote yourself, or just want to achieve fame and notoriety for yourself, or you want to dare and do great things for you and do great things for God? This story also reminds us that life is fragile, and we are not called to take such daredevil risks, to risk our lives just for the sake of fame and notoriety. These daredevil climbers, they must be monetizing what they are doing some way, and I'm sure that this man will be monetizing it in some way. But the path of wisdom, from my own point of view, does not call for us to risk our lives and limbs, just for fame and notoriety, right? Yet, at the same time, we can find that in these daredevil climbers, we find people who are showcasing. Who are showcasing the glory and the grace and the wonderful skills that God has deposited in us as human beings. I think the takeaway from this is for each of us to say, wow, there is so much that I can do as a human being. God has given me the grace and the wherewithal, the brain, the body,
everything I need to do great things. Even those who are infirm in one way or the other, as a result of sickness or ailment or old age, they find that even in their state, they can do so much if they put their mind to it. And I pray that the Lord will give us grace to do things that are pleasing to Him. Not just to do things for the sake of achieving fame and notoriety for ourselves, that we are going to attempt great things for God, just for His glory. That old evangelistic saying, attempt great things for God, expect great things from God. Yes, expect great things from God, but at least just attempt great things for the sake that He deserves from you, that you attempt great things for Him. I do wish Alex Honnold many more years of daredevil climbing. I pray that we are not going to come across a story talking about him falling to his death, as some before him had fallen. I do pray that in addition to him achieving fame and notoriety, in addition to him showcasing what is possible when a person made by God put his mind to something, I do pray that he will come to realize that all glory should be returned to God. You know, there are a number of people, you know, you can have two persons who pass through the same road, who achieve the same feat, but who will come away from it with two different conclusions. You can have one free solo daredevil climber who achieves such a great feat and says, wow, God is mighty, see what I'm able to do because he has deposited such skills and health and vigor and wisdom in me. And then he said, look, see the whole word of God that I'm able to see from this height. Somebody does that. Another person climbs and says, look, see me, I'm so powerful and I'm so wise and I'm so disciplined, and I've achieved this feat, I've climbed this height. And that is what distinguishes between those who know the Lord and those who don't know him. As one person achieves an extraordinary feat and says, see what the Lord has done through me, see the grace of God deposited in me. Another person achieves an extraordinary feat and says, see me, see what I've done. We pray that for Alex Holder. I do not know him personally, I do not know about his faith, but I do pray that he will be in the class of those who, when they achieve extraordinary feats as a result of their discipline and as a result of the grace and wisdom and skill that God has deposited, that they will come away from it and say, see, and they point to God and say, see the mighty works of God.

Okay, and next I want to go to this story. This story says the Christian Association of Nigeria holds special prayers for release of 177 cardinal worshippers. And I do hope that you have come across this news. Remember that I think it was late last week that we engaged with this news of the abduction of hundreds of worshippers in southern Kaduna. Last week when we were engaging with this story, we pointed out that the police authorities in Kaduna State initially denied the report, which is sad, which is disgraceful. Initially denied. They said, look, nobody was taken captive, nobody was abducted, Christians were not abducted, until facts came out showing that indeed people were abducted, and then the police had to admit that people were abducted as well. I mean, we engaged with that extensively last week. But now we are reading from Punch newspaper. This was published yesterday, that the Christian Association of Nigeria is holding special prayers for the release of the 177 cardinal worshippers. And I think this is the point where we should be reminded of that line from the Did You Know series this morning, where our sister Adetutu Awolowo said, rightly mentioned, that prayer should not be the last resort, but should be the first response. Prayer should not be the last resort for Christ. It should be the first response. There are many people out there who, upon reading a story like this, will say, oh, Khan is just this, you're just wasting its own time. Better go and pay the ransom. You better go and get your government to act. You better go and call the United States to intervene and all that. But for us who are Christians, I think this is a good example by Khan. For us who are Christians, the first response should be prayer. The second response should be prayer. The third response should be prayer. In addition to everything that must be done, that needs to be done, prayer must accompany. And we have examples in the Bible, right? When Peter was held by Herod, Herod wanted to make a point, you know, by punishing Peter, right? Wanted to make a point because he had killed James. He saw that he pleased the people. He wanted to please them again and said, oh, Peter will be the next one. And, you know, the body of believers prayed. And lo, a miracle happened. The angel of the Lord went to Peter and took him away out of that prison. We must never lose faith in the power of God to do mighty things when we call upon him in prayer. And I challenge you as well, in your private prayers, please do remember these 177 worshippers who were abducted from different churches in Southern Kaduna recently. Let us join in praying for them. If you know of any prayer group organized by Christian Nation of Nigeria, virtually, just join them in praying. When we pray, it is a display of faith. The scripture records that by faith Elijah prayed. It takes faith to pray, because you are praying because you have faith that there is a God who is hearing, there is a God who has promised to hear and to answer. And then because of your faith in that God, in his existence and in his promises, you go on your knees and pray. Those who scoff at the idea of prayers, I dare say that people who don't know their God, it's a question of faith. They do not really have faith in God. That's why you scoff at the idea of prayer. But if truly you believe that God exists, you believe everything he has said about himself, everything he has revealed himself as someone who hears the calls of his people. Indeed, he was the one who said, you call upon me. And if you believe him and believe the word he has spoken, you are going to pray. You are going to pray for mighty things. You are going to pray for mighty things. And I think that's a theme from the devotional we shared this morning on Gospel Burst Radio, which is that we must learn to ask great things from God. You know, to demand, ask of him greatly. Why? Because of his fullness, we have all received. This is by Charles Spurgeon, you know, inspired by John 1:16. We say, of his fullness, we have all received. And the challenge that John Boyan put forward to us, he said, ask largely and you will receive largely. For this fullness is inexhaustible. This fullness is inexhaustible. And we join all Christians in Nigeria who are praying, rightly so, praying for the release of those 177 abductees from Kaduna, Christian abductees from Kaduna, and indeed all those who are held against their own will in different nooks and crannies of this country and of the world. I will join them in praying, and we pray that the Lord will answer us, the Lord will deliver his people, will remember them and deliver them, and honor our faith in him, in Jesus' name.

0: Okay, next I have this sad story here. It says woman bleeds to death after giving birth to twins at home due to lack of medical facility in Cross River community. This report says a woman identified as Mrs. Achue Loveling Makia has died of postpartum hemorrhage after giving birth to twins at home due to lack of a medical facility in Belgete community, Obaniku local government area of Cross River State. It was gathered that she bled to death while being taken to another community for proper medical attention. Reacting to the tragic incident on Monday, Honorable Peter Akpanke, member of the House of Representatives representing that constituency, he said he has reached out to the Director General of the Cross River State Primary Healthcare to appeal for the urgent establishment of a more sustainable healthcare center in the community. I mean, this is a very sad one, and I do pray that the Lord will comfort our husband and our family members. Maybe she had parents, you know, maybe she had other children. Can you imagine the sorrow in their heart as well? It is our duty as people on the Lord's side to remember all those who are impacted by sorrow and bereavement like this, even those who are not personally known to us. Say general prayer by faith, and the Lord of all comfort will comfort them. I haven't said that. I think it's a disgraceful thing that in a country like ours, a country as blessed as ours, that there are still communities that do not have basic primary health facilities to attend, for example, to women who to pregnant women, women in labor. That's absolutely sad. I do know that, yeah, it is impossible for the government to do everything. It is perhaps not really impossible, but that the reality is that needs and demands always, you know, outnumber or rather outweigh the resources available. But still, for us, a country like ours, so blessed like ours, we all know, and unless you don't want to be intellectually honest, we know that the question is not the availability of resources, it is the management of those resources. And this was something that should really be of concern to us. And then you're talking about a state like Cross River State, that is one of the oil producing states. There is no excuse whatsoever that there is a community in a state like that that does not have a primary health center. Again, let's even grant some grace, in a manner of speaking, to the government there in Cross River, not just the current government, but all the government that have been there, that, okay, maybe they've not been able to reach that community, maybe the community is so remote and all that. I do hope that when the governor of that state comes across this story, when decision makers in that state, when they come across this story, that I think they feel some bit of shame, and that they feel some bit of sadness, and that those emotions then move them to take the right action. Because, you see, can you imagine how blessed a country is that has leaders who feel shame at news like this, who feel sorrow at tragedies like this? You know, because if you have somebody whose heart can be shamed, whose heart can be broken at engaging with news like this, then you have good leaders, because then they're going to be moved to take the right actions. But if you have leaders who have stony hearts, you tell them about a heartbreaking story like this and they don't feel anything. They don't feel anything and they just keep on walking. They don't even care. Then you know that those leaders, they amount to a curse, you know, on the nation. You're not going to expect anything from them. But that nation is blessed. That community is blessed, whose leader has a heart that feels the pains of the people, that sorrows with the people, that breaks at avoidable tragedies, because that kind of leader will then immediately set to act. But you do know how leaders can act like that? They can only become like that when they have received new hearts from the Lord. That's what our Lord said in Ezekiel. He said, I will give them what? I will take away the heart of stone and put in it the heart of flesh. So if you come across leaders in your country or your community who have been inundated with stories like this, but they never act, they don't even bat an eyelid when they come across stories like this, well, do not have any doubt. The point is the heart of stone. It's not going to feel anything. You're not going to feel remorse. It's not going to feel shame. It's not going to feel sorrow, and therefore will not take the right actions. But if you have leaders with the heart of flesh, who know what shame means, what sorrow means, who are able to empathize with the people, those are the people who are going to act. And that is why, again, all of us on the Lord's side are reminded that our duty, or rather the most important thing in our society, in addition to all the things we think we need to do, we need to amend the constitution, and we need to hold people accountable, we need to protest, in addition to all of those things, as a matter of first response and not last resort, it should be to pray and to evangelize. Because when you have people, leaders, whose hearts have been renewed and whose stony hearts have been removed and replaced with that of flesh, they're going to feel, and in feeling sorrow or shame, they're going to act. And that's what we should be praying for indeed. Okay, I'm talking about a transformed heart and stony heart and depraved heart. This very sad story. Nigerian man who moved to the UK a few years ago admits the murder of 23-year-old British woman. This story says a man has admitted murdering a 23-year-old woman who was a former colleague he had a brief relationship with. Stephanie Iron's body was found by emergency services after they were called to an address in Westdale Lane West, Mapleby, on 21st October 2025. During a brief appearance at the court on Monday, Adedapo Adegbola of Woodbro Road admitted a single charge of murder, and he will be sentenced on February the 5th. The police said, quote, a caring and compassionate young woman had been taken from her friends and family in horrific circumstances. We understand from this story that this Nigerian man, Adegbola, relocated to the UK in 2022. The judge told the 40-year-old that he faced a mandatory life sentence and it was just a question of setting the minimum term. Members of Iron's family were in court and the prosecution confirmed victim impact statement were being prepared. Police said Adegbola fatally wounded the victim as he visited her address after their brief relationship ended. The alarm was raised by co-workers after a series of concerning messages were sent to them on the evening of the attack. Adegbola had fled, but blood-stained trainers and a jumper were left on the street of Mapleby and Carlton. He then travelled to Mansfield in Sheffield and finally to Hull. On 22nd October, he returned to Nottingham and handed himself in, but then provided no comment to questions posed by detectives in subsequent police interviews. According to one police officer interviewed, he said, quote, this is a tragic case in which a caring and compassionate young woman was taken away in horrific circumstances. Following the attack on Ms. Irons, Adegbola made no attempt to call for an ambulance and was concerned only with getting away from the scene and attempting to dispose of vital evidence. I want to thank Ms. Irons' family for the incredible strength they have shown through this process. I mean, this is as sad as it comes. This Nigerian man in his 40s had a brief affair with this 23-year-old woman. We do not know what went wrong. We do not know why the relationship went sour. But what has been established, this man has now pleaded guilty to one count of murder. He went to her house and inflicted injury on her, injury that led to her death. And this is the time where you sit back and say, what could have gone wrong? What happened? Was it just possessed by the devils and demons to kill her? What went wrong between them? What went wrong between them? What happened? And how did it come to something like that? Of course, we all know of the account of the murder of Cain, or rather of Abel by Cain, right? You know why Abel murdered Cain. And it started with what? With jealousy, you would say, right? Because something always begins. Something always lead to murder. It begins with a thought. It begins with anger. You know, it begins with anger, then it grows, and then when it's not tamed, it becomes what? It becomes death. It leads to death. And that's what we read from James 1:15, talking about not immediately taming all the horrible traits and sins in our lives. James wrote saying we all have to watch out, especially for covetousness, for perverse desires. And covetousness, really, sometimes you are deprived of something, you just want it by all means. And James wrote, you know, in his epistle, that great epistle, and in chapter 1, he said, look, when tempted, no one should say God is tempting me, for God cannot be tempted by evil, nor does it tempt anyone. But each person is tempted when they are dragged away by their own evil desire and enticed. Then after desire has conceived, it gives birth to sin, and sin, when it is full grown, gives birth to death. James was talking about the spiritual death, the eventual alienation of the sinner from God in eternal damnation, but he can also talk about physical death as well. That's what leads to murder, you know, from time to time. You know, you read about the case of Cain and Abel, and after the Lord had accepted the sacrifice of Abel, Cain was so angry, was very angry, and his countenance fell. And this is what happened. This is the thing with anger, right? This is the thing with anger. When it is not immediately addressed. When we don't immediately address it, when we don't immediately nip it in the bud, if you're not careful, it will lead to all sort of things. Jesus said to us that in the eyes of God, murder is not only when you use a knife or a gun and you snuff life out of a person, when you speak to him in anger, when you wish him evil from your heart. Jesus said that is murder. And in that portion of the scripture, Jesus was setting for us such a great standard of holiness that it is almost impossible to meet up with unless your heart has been regenerated by the Holy Spirit. But the point I want to make is that I look at this story of this 40-year-old Nigerian man who killed his former girlfriend, a 23-year-old woman. We have to, because I now watch a number of, you know, crime detection series on YouTube, and every time I watch a series, I share with my family and I say, you have to think of how it started, what started the dispute, and how it led to murder eventually. And you are beginning to ask yourself, what if something had been done differently? And you're looking at this 40-year-old man, Nigerian man, who relocated to the United Kingdom in about 2005, but who will now most likely spend the rest of his life in jail. And you should be thankful that there is no capital punishment in the UK, unlike some states in the US, where he would have been put to death, or at least put on death row. You're going to be asking, and he himself will have his entire life to ask himself the question, what if, when the dispute arose, what if, when I became offended by her, what if I had not done this, what if I'd let it go, what if I'd let it go? That's the point. What if I'd let it go? Just letting go of hurts, letting go of offenses, letting go of offenses, yeah, letting go of offenses does so much good, not only to the heart, to your own heart, but also to the world. To the world, just let it go. And then when you let things go, just because you want to honor God, then God honors you as well. And anybody who is holding on, who has been offended, or who feels offended, some people feel offended when they have no reason to feel offended, like Cain had no reason to be angry, right? It was the one who was not found acceptable before God. It was not Abel's fault that his offering was not accepted. So sometimes we say, oh, let go of your offense, let go of offenses because you have been offended, let go of it, of hurt. Sometimes you even have no reason, no cogent reason, no justifiable reason to be angry or offended. But, you know, people just hold on and remain offended. But the point I want to make is that you find that when we feel offended and anger begin to set in and we begin to be overcome by anger, you know what? If you listen, the Holy Spirit would warn you, just as the Lord warned Cain. The Lord said to Cain, why are you angry? And why is your countenance falling? If you do well, will you not be accepted? And if you do not do well, sin lies at your door. and its desire is for you, but you should rule over it. I think this is a reminder to us. Again, I admit that I do not know exactly what led to the dispute between that 40-year-old man in the UK and the 23-year-old British woman that he killed. We do not know, but you can hazard a guess. Something went wrong at some point. Somebody became angry for a man to go down to a woman to beat her up, inflict injuries on her to the extent that she died. There must be some anger there. And anytime we are angry, we must hear the voice of the Holy Spirit saying to you, sin lies at your door. Its desire is to master you, and you should rule. You should rule over. And I pray the Lord will give us grace in the name of Jesus. Remember that by the New Testament standard, you have not killed a person. You do not only kill a person by pulling out a gun or a knife and snuffing physical life out of that person. You also kill when you have bad and hateful and evil wishes in your heart towards that person. Just said, anyone who says to his brother, you racker, you madman, you has already committed murder in his heart, and that person before God is as guilty as the person who took out a gun and shot the other person. You know, mysteries of the kingdom, so much so that even when you have been made angry, when you have been offended, and then you allow the offense to linger in your heart, you allow the anger to overpower you, that you are wishing evil on that person. You are wishing him evil, or you are even in some conspiracy to do evil to that person. Yeah, we are being told, the Holy Spirit is saying to us, hey, you have to master that and let it go. I do pray that the family members of that 23-year-old British woman will find comfort. I mean, this is one of the most horrible things, but the only thing we can do is to pray, right? Is to pray that they will indeed be comforted, because where do they start from? How do you minister to those people and say to them, oh, don't worry, it is well. Their daughter has been killed, and that is as sad as it comes. And I'm really saddened by this, really, really saddened by this. Finally, this morning, I want to engage with this story on surrogacy. And I want to just be aware of something that is going on. There was an engagement we had on surrogacy air, and some people put me to the test and said, look, maybe we're overlooking and not paying too much attention to some good coming out of it, especially for people who are not able to conceive on their own. And I do acknowledge that. But as people on the Lord's side, we need to be circumspect and wise. Now, there was an exclusive recording that was obtained from a surrogacy center. But there are so many of those centers, maybe not many of them in Nigeria, in Africa, but in the US, there are many of them who are operating. What they do is they are open to people who want to speak frankly, rent out their wombs, and those who want to speak frankly, you know, buy babies, and for those who want to rent out their wombs. Once you say, look, let's be careful about this policy, people will say, look, what about those who cannot conceive on their own, who are blessed by this? But let us open our heart to those who are openly abusing this. And we're just talking about the abuses here. It may not be wrong in itself, it may not be a mala inse in itself. Some people think it's a wrong in itself, but maybe not. But I want it to be scandalized by what I'm going to play now. This is an exclusive recording of a surrogacy center openly admitting that they do provide services to sex offenders and pedophiles who otherwise wouldn't be allowed within 2,000 feet of children. You know that in many jurisdictions, and rightly so, those who have been convicted of sex offenses, who are seen as pedophiles, these are people who pray, P-R-E-Y, sexually pray on children. They won't be allowed to come within 2,000 feet of children. But you know what these people are doing now? They are going to surrogacy centers and doing what? And getting babies. And this person asked the question, do female egg donors, those who are donating their eggs and saying, look, I'm just helping people who cannot conceive to have babies, said, do female egg donors know that they are harvesting their babies and putting them into the hands of pedophiles? And that's what is happening. So, you see, we are called to walk circumspectly in this world. Like some people will say, look, I'm doing some good in the world. What good are you doing? Look, I'm donating my eggs so that those who cannot have babies can use it. They just donate it. Don't, I don't even care who uses it, but I'll just donate it. That's my condition to the world. We have to be wise. Sometimes the things that God has asked us to sacrifice, they are not those things that we just want to, we want to sacrifice. Many of these eggs are now being harvested to create babies and to put them in the hands of pedophiles, in the hands of gay couples. Gay couples. I want you to listen to this.
1: There are a pre-birth process, I think is what you said.
2: Yeah, it's called a pre-
0: I want to start from the beginning. Okay. Oh, this is not playing again.
1: I guess they tell you I have a couple of questions for you.
2: Yeah, I heard your voicemail.
1: Oh, okay, cool. So, excellent. So, I talked to Matt, or my husband, sorry. And he's looking to go forward. We found a clinic locally. We were supposed to go and see a see their clinic and meet with the team there Friday. From my understanding, they do not do anything outside their own local donor base for eggs. So that's probably something, at the very least, we're probably going to go outside for. One of the things you had mentioned is, what was it? Establishing parents during a pregnancy. Could you, expand on that? Like, what exactly are a pre-birth process, I think is what you said.
2: Yeah, it's called a pre-birth order. So most states, a pre-birth order is done. There are a small handful of states that do post-birth orders. So basically, when your surrogate's midway through the pregnancy, it varies a little bit by your attorney. Different attorneys like to do it at different times, but around midway through the pregnancy, you guys will essentially sue her for custody of the child she's carrying. So it sounds crazy and scary, but it's just how it goes.
1: One last thing I did ask you about last week.
2: Sure.
1: If the sex offenders list thing would ever be an issue, we actually did talk to our attorney. He said that's not an issue. It was too long ago.
2: Okay.
1: So as long as it's okay with us, it's okay. It's okay with you?
2: Yes, absolutely. Yeah.
1: All right.
0: Yeah, so did you hear that? That man asking, well, this sex offenders thing, what if the person who will be getting this child is on the sex offenders list? Is that okay with you? No, that's not an issue. It's okay. And we have to be alarmed at what is happening and what exactly many of these people are doing with the surrogacy centers. You're going to find a number of stories also on how you find that gay couples, especially male gay couples, are doing these things. They come together, a man and a man, and obviously against the natural order of things. They come together and they say to themselves, oh, we have to be having unnatural sexual affection one to another, things that do not glorify God, that are bad in themselves, malign sins themselves. They are bad because God has called those things bad. They are also bad because even physiology proves that it is bad, that it is unnatural, right? And you look at the sex organs and you know that was not the intention of God for a man and a man to have sexual relations. They're also bad because procreation proves that it is wrong. There is no way that a man and a man in a sexual relationship will ever have a child. But now surrogacy and surrogacy centers have made it possible for gay couples to have children. They just go there, they rent a womb, they wait 9 months, they take the child home. Now ask yourself how that kind of child will grow up, who was bought and has become owned by a gay couple and is raised in that kind of family. That child will as well be another one. We'll be another easy prey for the devil. I do know why the Bible asks us to contend for the hearts and minds of children. When he said, raise up a child in the way he should go. When he grows up, he will not depart from it. He's not saying that child will not choose his own path, but he's saying, look, children are impressionable. Children are impressionable. You can really impress children. And that's why, as Christians, we know it's our, as our call, it's as parents, you know, to impress the mind of Christ on our children from an early age, to continue to impress on them. And Satan knows it as well. Satan knows that well. He wants to impress it on the hearts and minds of many children. There is a portion from the Pilgrim's Progress, Part 2, where we read of a particular monster that specializes in preying, P-R-E-Y, on children. And they had to call the Christian pilgrims when they got to that city, come and help us to defeat this monster. They did not fully defeat the monster, but they were able to inflict some injury on that monster. The problem I'm trying to make is that God knows that children are impressionable. He has asked us to train them from an early age. The devil knows as well. And that is why he himself is also contending for the heart and minds of children. I think all these new developments in technology and society, we should understand them very well. We should understand the abuses that people are putting them to. We should understand when people call for strict regulation of these things. And we should also fully understand that there should be limits to these things. I think a God-honoring society will not just allow all and sundry to get babies through surrogacy, because the harm done to those young children cannot be quantified at all. And one's heart must necessarily break at what is happening in many parts of this world. I want to thank you most profoundly for staying with us this morning on Gospel Best Radio for On the Lord's Side, Christian Perspectives on News and Current Events. I hope to be with you again tomorrow by the grace of God. Whatever you do today, please remain firmly on the Lord's side. God bless you. God bless you. Be good.
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Keep listening and invite others, too. God bless you.

0: Our dear sister, Mrs. Lajumoke Oyegbola, how are you doing this morning?
1: I'm very well. Good morning, everyone. Good morning, sir. God bless you.
0: Amen. Thank you very much. Amen. Amen. And let me begin by thanking you for coming on this program. We're always delighted when we have people who, you know, despite your tight schedules, you enthusiastically decided to say, look, I'm going to come and testify to God's goodness. Thank you very much.
1: Thank you, sir. God bless you.
0: Amen. Amen. And I also thank my sister, Mrs. Bumi Adeshina, who reached out to our guest this morning and then told me to contact her. So thank you very much, sis. God bless you too. Dear listener, we have, you can hear her voice. She's ready to testify to God's goodness. And you can join us as well. Just use that WhatsApp widget on the bottom right-hand corner of our page and send us a line or two or as many sentences as possible and say to us, you say, this is what I'm celebrating in my life and I'm ascribing the glory to God. Okay, so sis, you told me yesterday that you have so many testimonies.
1: Yes, sir.
0: Okay, start. Okay, start with the first one. Just anyone that comes to your mind now, and let's celebrate together.
1: Hallelujah! Praise the Lord.
0: Amen. Amen.
1: It is wonderful privilege to be alive this morning, and I return all the glory to the Most High God, the Creator of the heavens and the earth, and the one that doeth as He pleases Him.
0: Oh yes.
1: As I said, or as the convener of the program mentioned, my life has been interrupted severally.
0: Interrupted.
1: But God has been very faithful, as He has been very real to me. Once again, my name is Moke Oyegbola.
0: Yes.
1: And by the grace of God, this year I'll be 45 years.
0: Hallelujah. Glory to God.
1: Precisely, one of the testimonies that I wanted to share this morning, I'm not sharing that testimony to tell people how influential or how great I am, but I'm sharing this testimony to tell people that God is real.
0: Hallelujah.
1: He's faithful. He's dependable.
0: Oh yes.
1: He's awesome.
0: Hallelujah.
1: And he's a God that never holds any man.
0: He never holds any man.
1: He's a real God.
0: Hallelujah.
1: The testimony goes thus: in 2017, November precisely, I've been planning to see my doctor in the hospital because there was a particular breast of mine that I noticed a lump in.
0: Okay.
1: And I've been pushing it forward. Oh, I'll go today, I'll go tomorrow. But because of my busy schedule in the office and all that I'm involved in, I never placed a priority on it. But I just know that one day I'll go to the hospital and I'll see the doctor. But that particular day on the 14th of November, getting back from home, I met my daughter very ill. And I couldn't hold it, so I had to take her to the hospital that very night. Getting to the hospital, the doctor attended to us. And the doctor told me, Mr. Ebola, I won't let you take this child back home. Why did you take it so long to bring her to the hospital? You have to admit her. And that word, you know, was worrying for me. I'm like,
0: exactly.
1: Doctor, take care of, give us all the drugs of injection. I will manage and take care of this baby at home because I have something very important to do in the office tomorrow.
0: The office,
1: so yeah. My daughter is also very important to me. So the doctor said, Mr. Ebola, I will not allow you to go. This baby has to be admitted. If you want the baby to go with you to the house, call your husband and both of you must sign. And the baby was very ill. So there was nothing I could do, so I had to just stay back. So I called my husband. So, and I also spoke with some of my colleagues in the office, telling them the reason why I would not be able to shut in the office next day.
0: Yes.
1: So fast track, we were admitted, we stayed overnight in the hospital. And you know, I saw it as a great opportunity. The hospital have been saying, I'll go to, I'll go to, I'll go.

0: Exactly.
1: Now I am there.
0: You're there.
1: And the chief medical director is a very close family friend.
0: Okay.
1: And also a senior pastor in the mission where we worship.
0: Okay.
1: So I went to him and I told him, Doctor, how are you today? I've been trying to see you, but thank God we are here. So there's a particular threat of mine we have been noticing a lot. Meanwhile, in 2009, I went to the same hospital.
0: Okay.
1: When I noticed that lump in the desk. So the surgeon, who happens to be the deputy managing director in the hospital, operated me and removed the lump.
0: Okay.
1: They took that same lump to the lab, but nobody talked about it any longer. That's 2009.
0: Okay, that's 2009.
1: I didn't bother about it. The hospital also didn't bother about it. So it was just a dead story. But 2017, when I was noticing the same lump, and I was planning to go to the hospital, you know, and I couldn't get the time, but it was just there. So that particular day, when I saw the doctor, I told him, I said, that's the breast. You remember we removed a lump. That lump grew back. Please, can we organize today so that we can just remove this lump and my life comes to like that? And he said, no, we're not going to remove the lump. We are going to carry out the biopsy.
0: Okay.
1: And with that biopsy, be able to know whether I will just remove it as I did last time. Or there'll be something that I will do. So they prepared me, I got to the I was used to the theater. They took a sample of the lump and it was taken for biopsy.
0: Yeah.
1: And you know, thank God my daughter was getting better. And you know, really, I think before this, they discharged her and we went back home and I forgot about it. A week after, 27th of November,
0: yes.
1: The medical director called me. He said, Bola, where are you? He said, I'm in the hospital. Good morning. Good afternoon, sir. He said, please, you need to come to the hospital now and it is very urgent. We need to have a discussion and we just need to come fast. I was worried. I was like, what is happening? Doctor, just organize. Let me know the time I will come and the lump will be removed and I will continue with my life. He said, no, you need to come now. So I didn't go that day. I went the next day. And, you know, I told my husband and him. I said, there's no problem there. So when I got there, you know, he took me to his private office. And behind him was a calendar of hospital, a center, nature cancer center.
0: Okay.
1: They said to me, well, this. That lump was taken to the lab, and the summary of it is that that lump is cancerous, and we have to act very fast. And I trust God that everything will be fine, and we need to act fast. Please, I beg you. You know what he was saying, it was like, sorry, cancer, what is cancer?
0: I can imagine.
1: You know, before then I hear of cancer, but I never attached any importance to it. But that very day, immediately I called my husband. I said, Dr. Larry, what is defining us to make sure that he said, I have cancer. He said, you don't have cancer, just calm down. Are you fine? Can you drive out to that place? So I come and pick you. So I went back to the hospital, I mean to the office. I got back home, but you know, I was like, am I dreaming?
0: Exactly.
1: Day, they gave us, you know, I took the letter of the referral that day, and the next day, myself and my husband drove down to make sure cancer center in the island. We got there, the environment, when the reality started coming on me, like, what is happening? Besides praying, trusting God, you know that, can this be real, this? Oh, we need second opinion. So the doctor at Lake Center now asked me, I said, Mr. Ebola, I trust God. I'm also a pastor's wife. I mean, you're a pastor's wife. I mean, you know God, you love God. But please, let's not waste time because it's already a two. And early detection takes life. This and that. Then reality dawned on me. I went to bed. Then they referred me for several tests, you know, like that.
0: Yeah.
1: We're spending money or at least for those tests.
0: I know.
1: We spent over 500,000. And, you know, we started praying. We couldn't tell family. We couldn't tell, you know, even I couldn't tell anybody in the office.
0: Exactly.
1: But, you know, because of the office where I work, the HR has to be involved because of HMO and HMO, like.
0: Yeah.
1: Yes. So, the HMO, we engage the doctor and doctor said, for this, so the payment, the treatment is not really well covered, but because if HR cannot, I can support them, that they move me out of Nigeria, this and that, you know. But brethren, you know, that particular week that we're talking about now is the week of Holy Ghost Conference in the Redemptive Center of God.
0: Okay.
1: And my husband, the pastor, you know, then before then we now the solemn assembly before the wind program. I thought one of our senior pastors invited us, we went there with my husband, he prayed with us, he anointed us, and I was like, this thing was just disappearing. God, this and that. But I did not tell anybody when we were talking to them. On the last day of the year, that first of December, we got an invite of the general overseer of the Redemptive Center of God.
0: Okay.
1: He prayed with us and he said, God told me he killed you. But I don't know how he's going to heal you. Either the thing will disappear or you go to treatment to live about the
0: heal. Hallelujah.
1: That word came to my mind as, you know, as the answer
0: to your prayers
1: and gave me peace. We're praying, trusting God. And the word of the Lord came to me. The book of Psalm 34. The Bible says, I will bless the Lord at all times.
0: His praise shall continually be in my mouth.
1: And his praise shall continually be
0: Amen.
1: My lips. So I started reminding God of how great God has been to me, all that he has told me, he will achieve with me, through me. And I was like, God, I can't end my life like this. It was really a terrible situation, brethren. And verse 4 says, I stopped the law. He heard me.
0: And delivered me
1: from all my fears. Brethren, is a fearful thing. I cried to God. In all this, I did not tell anybody in my office. But trusting God. After that December, in January, we had the meeting to go ahead with the treatment. And, you know, my husband spoke to some of his friends and they're like, I said, Bola, let's not do the treatment in Nigeria. Let her go abroad. We didn't have money. Then we're given a contact of an hospital in the U.S. In Mexico, for cancer. We inquired of them. And they sent us bill. I think they sent us the bill of $72,000. When we came back that evening, my husband, we knelt down, we cried again. God, what is this? Because at that time, my husband just started his business, so there was no money. We were crying to God. We didn't even know how to tell the children. But just two of us, the husband in Boston, his pastor friend, were praying, trusting God for a miracle, trusting God that it would be a testimony.
0: Yes.
1: And around that time, I was hearing of people that were killed by cancer. Great men, great women, believers.
0: Yeah.
1: He agreed my hand and I said, God, I know I will not go down like this. You have given me beautiful tomorrow. My future is colorful and shining. I will get there. You are not a God that fails. In the period of adversity, you will help me because my strength will not be small. I started quoting the word of God. For that particular time, 34 before, was strong in my spirit. I saw the Lord
0: and he heard me.
1: And he delivered me from all my
0: fears. Hallelujah.
1: Brethren, thank God is everything.
0: Wow.
1: We started.
0: Wow.
1: We started the journey. We started looking for money. All our investments, all our savings. We have to change. We have to get the money out. Change. We're not telling. I didn't tell my family members. I didn't tell my siblings. I didn't tell my parents.
0: Hmm.
1: But I didn't know how to tell them. Even in the office, it's just HR. Now I now call HR that, please, how are you going to help me? This is a place the federal is in. I need money. How can you help me?
0: Mm.
1: But I remember vividly what my head of my HR partner said. He said, Jimoga, I'm also a staff like you. There's nothing we can do. We are not getting any approval. Nothing is coming soon. I cried that day. And I said, God, you are the God of heavens and the heart.
0: Mm.
1: I serve you with the whole of my heart. You have helped me before.
0: Yes.
1: You can help me again. Yeah. Then a song spring out in my mind. You have helped me in the past.
0: Mm.
1: You will help me again. You have helped me in the past.
0: You will help me again.
1: You will help me again. I depend on you. I depend on you. I depend on you, Jesus. I depend on you. You have helped me in the past.
0: You will help me again.
1: You will help me again. You have helped me in the past. You will help me. So I started reminding God of how great He is,
0: mm-hmm.
1: of how great He has been to me. Of all several situations that he has delivered me from, I reminded him what he did in the past. He can repeat it.
0: Yes.
1: He delivered me from several things. He helped Anna, even when all this was lost.
0: Oh, yes. Oh, yes.
1: Even
0: yes.
1: the story of Ruth, I reminded God. And you know, it was just like God was not hearing me.
0: Mm.
1: Then one day in the office, my mind just went to one of my senior bosses. I was never close to that woman.
0: Okay.
1: But one way or the other, I related to her. So I called her. I said, Ma, good afternoon. Please, my wife is in you. Okay. And I don't know how best or how convenient to be. Just give me a chance. I want to see you, Ma. She said, is it official or private? I said, Ma, it's personal. This woman gave me the contact of the house and he asked me to come on a Sunday.
0: Okay.
1: I went to her. I knelt down and I explained my predicament. I said, I need money. Because, you know, I work in a finance house and I felt so getting loan shouldn't be an issue. I requested for loan. The day the loan was to be discussed, there was a mail from our group that all staff loans to be suspended. Wow. I went that day.
0: Wow.
1: I cried. Good. I've never taken loans from this bank. Now that I'm taking loans, that I know I will pay, I will not die. I called the head of HR. Please, what can you do for me? I will not die. I need this money. I will pay it back. He said, there's nothing we can do. The group has sent a mail. Staff loan has been suspended. I went. And I went to God. God, you know me. You have a future for me. Help me. I need help. I cried to God. I reminded God again, Psalm 50 verse 7.
0: Mm-hmm.
1: For my Lord God will help me.
0: Yes.
1: I will not be confounded. And as I shall set my eyes like a flint, I will not be put to shame. I said, God, arise for me. Take away all forms of confusion. I was praying. At the time, we were able to get $25,000. A friend of my husband helped us transfer to the hospital. And we're trusting God. I don't personally use the bank check. I requested for a check. The management spoke with somebody in IBCC. They mentioned to us that I would need a senior person to sign for me as a guarantor. Mm-hmm. And we should get my check. I should write checks for, I should give them 24 checks to look for the whole amount. I plan all this. Then for us to kickstart the process, we don't have one issue again. Without my knowledge, my husband was already planning to sell our house.
0: Wow.
1: So it was like, what can I do? And I remember the first Sunday in February 2018. We have this unusual service in the church. And after the service, one of the ministers called and said, we all need to remember that today is not a normal service. It was an unusual service. That he saw that God opened his eyes and saw the angels of the Lord moving around the church. And God, the angel was giving gifts to some people. Some people, he bypassed them, he didn't give them. He said, but I saw, he gave me, he gave my wife. I said, good. Is it that you have helped me? Then the Monday of that week, my HR partner called me and said, Jumoke, how far with your program? How far with your treatment? We've been able to seek management approval.
0: Wow.
1: We are supporting you. Do you have visa? Do you have your passport? Just send it now. I ran out of the office. I went to the back of the office and I went down flat and said, God, is this how great you are?
0: Hallelujah.
1: God, you've been good. You are real. This is. I wept that day and I said, God, I don't know that you will answer me this way. That day I left office. I ran home. I picked my passport, everything. I took this candy. And to the glory of God, that need was met.
0: Hallelujah.
1: And before I knew it, some of my husband's friends also called before then. But Larry, how far was your wife's treatment this week? Somebody gave $15,000. Somebody gave $3 million. Somebody gave $1 million. Somebody gave $12,000. Somebody gave $250. The money was just coming. And at the time HR would respond, I already had more than what I needed. For the trip.
0: Amazing.
1: So God met that man. Getting to Mexico again, I see God has not finished with me. I went through the treatment and you know I made up my mind that now that you know is a cancer kid, but God, I know it will not kill me. I just made up my mind to be an evangelist in the hospital.
0: Hallelujah.
1: After my treatment, I'll go from one room to the other to telling people of how great God is. You know, a patient that is telling other patients that
0: exactly,
1: God can heal.
0: Exactly.
1: I started telling them about how great God has been, what God has done for me in the past, and also what God could do for them. This was an hospital where we had over 60 patients from different nations of the world. There were about 3 atheists in that hospital. I ministered to them.
0: Thank God.
1: They gave their life to Jesus. We're doing fellowship. I was just doing it. God was just propelling me to do it. And at the time, when I was rounding up my treatment, there was need for me to pay it about $4,000 or so. I was worried. I called my husband and said, you know how you let go? There was nothing again. So let's just go. What has been else? To my surprise, a white man that I do not know. That I don't think I will ever come across again in my life. When behind me, that man brought his wife to the hospital. And the wife did not spend 24 hours in the hospital before she gave up the ghost.
0: Wow.
1: This same man went to the accountant of that hospital for cancer and said, this lady, I don't know about her. So she has any deal? You know, I don't know. I don't know how God did that.
0: Wow.
1: This guy paid the money. I called my husband. I said, will you send money this and that? I was worried. Then I was telling God, you have brought me here and you have not brought me thus far with me to shake. And I went back to the accountant to ask whether my husband had sent money. He said, your husband did not send money, but God has paid the bill. And he brought out the receipt and he put Jesus paid it and put love, you know. And I'm like, who paid this bill? He said, Allah, don't worry, God has paid this bill. And I said, God, I called my husband. I said, I experienced another miracle today. And I narrated the whole experience. I think God has not, you know, I think God, you know, God is just acting with me.
0: Amazing.
1: Some days for me to leave the hospital, there was a woman, also a white woman, I never knew her before. This woman has suffered a lot. But there was just about 30 minutes, 45 minutes with her on the treadmill, and I shared the gospel of God with her, and she accepted Christ. I never knew I would meet that woman again. You know, on and on, I came back home. They told me, oh, we have to continue the treatment, this and that. We cried to God because there was no one. Even one of our daughters got admission then to high school. There was no money to pay. But God connected me with somebody in Mexico. She just called me and said, Jumoke, how are you? She sent me your account number. The deal the girl was to pay in school, the woman sent it to me.
0: Wow.
1: And that bill was sorted.
0: Wow.
1: I think that is not enough. Several testimonies, and God healed me completely.
0: Wow.
1: And the people that I ministered to, they were reaching out to me, telling me how God has been faithful to them. And I'm like, God, is this how real you are? Is this how dependable you are? Is this how awesome you are? Please continue with me.
0: Exactly.
1: What you have begun. Several other testimonies.
0: Wow.
1: And in that treatment, God opened me up to several help. I needed to continue the treatment, do radiation. There was nowhere to do radiation in Nigeria when I returned. And a friend of my husband called and said, my husband works with an hospital.
0: Okay.
1: My wife works with an hospital. Let me speak with her. She will, you know, she will try and get appointment for you. And a friend of mine, a very close friend of mine, who lives in the U.S. You know, everybody was trying to sell them to help me out.
0: Yeah.
1: This lady went to the University of Texas, of Adamson Cancer Center. And they said before they will attend to me at home, I need to pay a bill of $15,000 and some fraction in dollars.
0: Mm.
1: And I said, Jimoke, we don't have money. If you look money, you know. See, Jimoke, I know. I'm also just trying. And I just got a call from my husband's friend and said, my wife has been able to link with a hospital and they've already scheduled an appointment for your wife. Let her just come over.
0: Mm.
1: And as at that time, you know, I was tired. My God, when will this treatment stop? After what you have done, just to be, maybe just forget about this. And as at that time, I was already, you know, I from 85 kg, I was already weighing 44. I've been machated, I've lost so much weight, but I still kept on moving the goal. Now, God, I will not go down with this.
0: Amen.
1: As God will have it, it was 2018 August when we're doing our convention in the mission. So I was in the US, Daddy was in Tobago for Holy Ghost service there. Then we locked in and we're following, and he made me so, you know, there was a word of prophecy that came. I just, you know, jumped at it. And after that, I had a dream. I had a dream that there was a legendary fishing setting and that the geo was moving around. And it came towards my father's house. I was in my father's house then. Then I came out when I heard he was moving around. And I saw him and he said, God bless you. And I woke up from that sleep. I told my husband, I said, I saw that the geo in my dream. And he said, God bless you. He said, that is all you need to, okay? I said, I want him to pray for me. I don't want to die. Look at the way I'm looking. I trust God that is real. We should take all this away on time. You know, if I come out, people will look at me. I don't know whether, you know. So people will not recognize me. And if they see people are pitying me, I said, no, I don't want to be an object of pity. I want God to give me completely.
0: Exactly.
1: And precisely, August convention, I loved him again. After the ministration, I slept. Then I had another dream. It was during a legwork fishing setting again. You know, this time around, it was a big mega legwork fishing. There were several things, you know, programs and the like. and that the GO sighted me in the crowd and said, get me that lady. Then they brought me to Daddy and knelt down before him. And he laid his two hands on me and he prayed for me in that dream.
0: Amazing.
1: As he prayed for me in that dream, there was a sweat that came out of me. And, you know, when he finished that prayer, I ran out with enthusiasm that, God has helped me. He has prayed for me. Then I ran to the bathroom. When I ran to the bathroom in that dream, you know, I was sweating. You know, and I ran to the bathroom to take my bath. As I opened my clothes, you know, I undressed, the breath I was taking off, I saw it grew back. I ran out of that bathroom, jubilating, shouting for joy that God has healed me, God has healed me, God has healed me. By the time I woke up from my sleep, the bed that I slept on was soaked with water.
0: Water.
1: I did not weep on my body. But the sweat, and I said, God has done it. My husband came in and said, what happened? I said, God has done it. God
0: Hallelujah.
1: Has done it.
0: Hallelujah.
1: He has healed it. And from there, it was from one miracle to another. I was not an, a citizen of the U.S. All my bills were paid off.
0: Amazing.
1: People started writing me, how do we help you pay your bills? I've never seen it before in my life. It happened to me. Olajimofiobola, I experienced the goodness, the kindness, and the mercy of God.
0: Hallelujah.
1: And because of the grace of God and the favor that I enjoyed, sir, I will look at some bills like this. $4,600 will look like $46,000.
0: Exactly. I can imagine.
1: And here will grip my heart. But I tell you, all those bills were written up to the glory of God. So when I returned back, I saw all that God has done for me. The healing process, all that he made me to see, all that he made me to experience. And I said, I'm going to start an NGO and help as many people that have cancer. It's been 4 or 5 years now. I've been healed completely of cancer.
0: Hallelujah.
1: And by the help of the Holy Spirit and God himself, we've been able to encourage people emotionally, even in payment of their treatment bills.
0: Good.
1: And say, indeed, God is real. And this God doesn't owe any man.
0: It doesn't owe any man. It's
1: and
0: real.
1: Our God is not a God of death. He's a living God. He's still strong. And you know, all that I experience, even till now, they are still, you know, I cannot comprehend it. Because it's a way of God telling me that he's ever faithful.
0: Ever faithful.
1: He's ever real.
0: Ever faithful.
1: And he's a dependable. So I return all the glory to him this morning.
0: The glory to God.
1: Because several people that we went through the treatment together, there was a particular woman, very mighty in this country. I didn't know, I met her in Mexico. I was meeting in Ikoyi. This woman, if she could buy our life, if she could buy back our life,
0: she
1: this man would buy our life back. Before she came to Mexico, she had spent over £400,000 in the UK. She had colon cancer. We came back to Nigeria from Mexico. This woman still went to Germany, spent a lot of money. All the equipment we were using in the Mexico hospital, this woman bought everything. Yet she could not survive it. But I give all the glory to God.
0: All the glory to God.
1: Because I survived
0: Amazing.
1: Cancer.
0: Amazing.
1: And God blessed me too.
0: Hallelujah.
1: So this is my testimony.
0: Wow. Wow.
1: And I'm giving it to the glory of God the Father.
0: Hallelujah.
1: God the Son.
0: Amen.
1: And God the Holy
0: Spirit. Amen. Amen.
1: And I also want to encourage people in the house. What is that you think is impossible? What is that situation that is terrific? What is that situation that brings about fear in your heart that, oh, is God still real? For God to be real to me in this situation that I mentioned to us, God can do anything.
0: Of course.
1: Are you sick in your body? Are you sick mentally? Are you sick financially?
0: God
1: is still in the business of healing.
0: Absolutely.
1: What is it that you are trusting this God for? He's still real.
0: God is real.
1: And he's still working miracles.
0: God is real.
1: And he's a God of miracles. And as he did for me, he can do for you. Trust him again.
0: Put
1: your hope in him. The Bible says in the book of Proverbs 3, trust the Lord with all thy heart. In all thy ways, acknowledge him.
0: And he will fulfill.
1: Do not lean on your own understanding. In all thy ways, acknowledge him.
0: Mm-hmm.
1: And he will straighten your path.
0: Wow.
1: As much as you continue to trust him, as long as you continue to look up to him as the author and the finisher of our faith,
0: yes,
1: he will never let us down.
0: Hallelujah.
1: And he continues to be our God.
0: Hallelujah. Thank you so very much. I mean, for the most part of your testimony, I had good pimples on all over me for the most part of that testimony. And amazing. You see, every time people come on this program, I mean, we are just awed all over again, awed by the greatness of God. And this testimony, this is a wonderful, wonderful one. And I'm sure that everyone who has listened today has been amazed by how great God is. We know him. We know him
1: in
0: as fact, a wonderful, wonderful, so great God. But again,
1: so
0: every time, you know, we see him in a different light. Yes. Go ahead.
1: So crown it up. I went through the process of cancer treatment. We spent over $120,000.
0: Wow.
1: But God did not allow us to sell a pen.
0: You did not sell any of your assets.
1: We didn't sell a pen.
0: Hallelujah. Hallelujah.
1: And we did not go into debt.
0: All in the power of Jesus' name. Let's
1: God
0: worship him.
1: All.
0: Let's worship him. And
1: Father, I give you
0: crown him.

more like you are. You are such a good girl. You are such a bad girl. You are God all by yourself. You are faithful all by yourself. You are real all by yourself. All glory to you. I give you so much love. I give you all everything. I give you all adoration. I give you all praise to you. Thank you, merciful Father. Thank you, faithful Father. Thank you, mighty Father. Thank you for beginning with nothing. Thank you for ending with nothing. Thank you for the grace I have. Thank you, my ever-present self. Thank you, my sin. Thank you, my smoking. My place of safety. My king of nothing. My love. You are God, you are you, you are merciful. Thank you, Jesus. Thank you, Excellency. Thank you, my God. I did not know this glory to God, because it has pleased you to keep me alive.

0: Father. Thank you, thank you. Thank you, thank you, thank you. Thank you, thank you, thank you. Great and mighty are your faithful.
1: Hallelujah. Yes, people of God, crown him the Lord of all. The people of God, crown him the Lord of all.
0: I say this, and it is
1: wow, wow, wow.
0: You
1: are
0: blessed.
1: Oh yes. And you know what? And you know what? As that testimony was going on, we also got hallelujah. Hallelujah. And as that testimony was going on, we also got this from one of our listeners. Thank you there very much, my dear brother, Brad Tokwe KB. He sent to us saying, thank God for saving me from stray bullet yesterday at Maryland. Wow. Wow. Glory to God, bro. This is a brother, one of our listeners, saying to us, thank God for saving me from stray bullet yesterday at Maryland. At Maryland. See what God, we see what the Lord does, protecting his own. And he also wrote to us saying, I was saved from food poisoning incident. I was saved from food poisoning incident. Wow. Thank you, Lord. Our Lord, he has said to us, Psalm 50 verse 15, call upon me in the day of trouble, I will deliver you, and you shall glorify me, and you shall glorify me. And that's what we are witnessing today, our dear sister, Aladjum Okeyegbola, glorifying God who delivered her because she called out to him in the day of trouble. And you see our dear brother too, Batokwe KB, thank God for saving me from stray bullets yesterday at Maryland and for saving him from food poisoning. Hallelujah. Thank you very much. Laosh from Abuja saying, amazing testimony. God be praised. Amazing testimony. God be praised. Thank you for joining us and for acknowledging God's power today. Thank you, Mommy Oji, saying, Olajumoke, congratulations. May this God be your God forever in Jesus' name. Amen. And I love what you have quoted now. That's from Psalm 45. And I love that part. It says, this God, it will be our God even unto death. Even unto death. That should be what comes out from each of us. When we hear of God's goodness, we say, this God, he has been our God, and he will be our God even unto death. And we have also this testimony, Grandma S, thank you very much for joining us this morning. This is what she has written. I'm praising God with this daughter of God, also my namesake. Exactly, you are namesake, Grandma S. I'm praising God with this daughter of mine, also my namesake. I see a greater work of grace that God did inside our very dark challenges. She was used by the same God to give real life in Christ to many souls in the hospital. God is faithful, and his mercies will never come to an end in your life, Jumoke, in Jesus' name. Amen. Amen. Amen. And that's a very important one, because even while you were struggling for your own life, God used you to give real life in Christ to the many people in that hospital. We also have this. It says, hallelujah, hallelujah, hallelujah, from Stabiojo and Seka. Thank you very much, man. Thank you, Lord, for that great testimony. We worship you, Lord. And yes, we worship you, Lord. And she also writes saying, thank you, Lord, for all the testimonies. Glory be to you, Lord. We worship you. Wow. Wow. Wow. Wow. Hallelujah. Is there any God like Jehovah? In the days of Elijah, he did so many wonderful things. Even today, he does great things. He does great things. And on that note, we are going to end Thankful Thursday today. God has renewed our faith, and we ascribe all the glory to him. We celebrate him, the God of the days of Elijah, and the God of our days. He's our God. He has been the God of our fathers, and he will be our God even to the end. Thank you very much, sis, for joining us this morning. And I pray the Lord will continue to use it to his glory. Your testimony will abound. And from your testimony, many people will have renewed faith. And the name of God will be glorified in Jesus' name. Amen. At 8 a.m., it will be time for the Lord's side. Stay with us. God bless.

yes, there's no God like Jehovah. And that's, there's no God like Jehovah. And that's our worship this morning. That's our worship. There is no God like Jehovah.

0: 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Keep listening and invite others, too. God bless you.
1: Engaging the culture with the mind of Christ.
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0: Engaging the culture with the mind of Christ.
4: Good morning, and I have now joining me in the virtual studio a very special person. You're going to hear his name. I'm going to call out his name now. He's a very special person, and he's celebrating the 15th anniversary of a special occasion. And I'd like him to, you know, before all of God's people, the psalmist wrote, the psalmist said, "Let the redeemed of the Lord, let them say so. Those he has redeemed from the jaws of destruction, let them say so." And I always say on this program, let them say so from the rooftops, you know, let them proclaim him that the Lord is good. This is going to be a very short one, but our brother is here to say to God and to all of his, to say to you that God is good. And he has always been good. Laosh, good morning to you. Please unmute and join us this morning. I'm so delighted that you can quickly, you know, step into our virtual studio. How are you doing today?
5: Very well. Good morning, sir.
4: Good morning.
5: And thanks for having me.
4: Always a pleasure. I'm very delighted. And, well, you are celebrating the 15th anniversary of something unforgettable. Can you quickly just share with us?
5: Yes, something definitely unforgettable.
4: Yeah.
5: The song today is All Hail the Power of Jesus' Name.
4: Hallelujah. I'm going to play that after this.
5: Because, I mean, 15 years ago,
4: yeah,
5: on a morning like this,
4: yeah,
5: I woke up in my apartment with a stink. I woke up and discovered I was already bitten by a snake. I saw a snake on my bed.
4: No way.
5: And that started a whole lot of things. I mean, the first hospital, then I passed out. Then I was in the other hospital. I was in the ICU. But God worked wonders. He did a lot of miracles within 24 hours. There were so many things that happened. It, like, the whole of the city of Abuja knew something was happening.
4: Yeah,
5: and somebody was close to death. I guess one of the greatest miracles of that day was that the anti-venom that actually finally worked after they tried so many was not even in the country, was just getting into the country.
4: Amazing.
5: Was a dose that was just sent into Nigeria. And it was just at the time, at the nick of time, God worked so many things out. And, you know, looking back 15 years, and I say, God, you are just good. Because, wow, how could the venom stay in my body for so long,
4: exactly,
5: for all those hours before they got an anti-venom? And
4: it didn't destroy any organ, it did not do any permanent damage.
5: But I remember clearly, I mean, it was about 2 years after the incident.
4: Yeah.
5: One of the pastors in my church came to me and said, "One prof in National Hospital wants to speak to you." I spoke with him, and the man was like, "Are you truly okay?" I mean, that was the question.
4: I know.
5: Because, like, after all those hours, I mean, I just woke up this morning and I said, "God, you are good."
4: It's amazing. Because now, for those who don't know, Laosh is my brother, my immediate brother, younger brother. So this is a testimony I've heard like 1,000 times. But any time that this testimony is related again, we always have goose pimples, you know, all over our bodies. Yeah. Well, now that they are talking again, I'm thinking again, that's true. Because, you know, with the passage of years, we tend to forget some things. But we were really anxious, exactly, even after the event. A year after, months after, a year after, we were anxious that something could happen again, that there could have been a permanent damage somewhere.
5: Exactly. And you know, I mean, it's a very, very big testimony. What you just say now, a few years after, I started having a growth.
4: I recall.
5: Growth for the same spot. I mean, but God just came in different ways and just took everything away. God has truly been marvelous.
4: Lord, yeah.
5: So, I mean, today I want everybody to join me in celebrating God's grace. And also an assurance to people that God is at work.
4: Amen.
5: God is
4: Amen.
5: Powerful.
4: Amen.
5: God is strong. Whatever situation we are going through, is always there to hold our hands
4: Oh, yes.
5: and lead us out of it.
4: Oh, yes. Oh yes, hallelujah, hallelujah. And you know, when you sent it to our platform this month, I said 15, I said, look, I have to get you into the virtual studio to talk about this, you know, very briefly. And I thank God. And that was your second year in Abuja then, or the first? Was it the first?
5: No, that was the very first year in Abuja.
4: Very first year.
5: It was your first year.
4: The very first year. And since then, I recall, you know, one of the moving moments for me, you know, was when after the operation, you now came back to Lagos to have a Thanksgiving in church. I know everybody yes. standing up. Then you said that the whole of Abuja was praying, but the same thing, the whole of Lagos was praying as well, because, you know,
5: absolutely.
4: Everybody, all of daddy's colleagues, everybody praying in different churches. And that was when, the first time, I think, that I truly appreciated the power of corporate prayer, of intercessions, you know, all over, people praying and interceding for just one person, you know, practically all over the nation. And that was a great thing. And I remember that when you came home from my wedding, came to Lagos from my wedding, and about 2 days before that, we were driving or maybe walking somewhere, and I heard you and I said, wow, so I would have had to wed, you know, without you being around. But what I want to do that right now, it was your first year in Abuja. Can you just enumerate the blessings with which God has since blessed you then?
5: Ah, okay. So it's where do I start from? It was my first year in Abuja.
4: Yeah.
5: I didn't know really so many people. In fact, it looks like that incident made many people know me at first. But since then, first off, I'm grateful to God for family. Yeah. I've had my own family since then.
4: Exactly. Your wife,
5: I've had three beautiful children.
4: Exactly.
5: I have a wife. I've grown.
4: You've grown. Exactly.
5: Work,
4: your career, everywhere.
5: I've called in my career, at work,
4: in my church.
5: I've exactly. grown. I've had different positions. God has uplifted me. Mm-hmm. I mean, in many ways,
4: exactly.
5: material blessings, everything. Mm-hmm. God has increased me since that time.
4: Hallelujah. Hallelujah. And I'm so delighted, and we give all the glory to the Lord God Almighty. And I invite you all to join my brother and myself and my mom and all of us in our family as we celebrate this special anniversary. We look up to God again. I mean, they were anxious moments, but God came through for us, and now he has given us a testimony lasting up to now, and that will last until forever. You know, this is kind of testimony that you say to children and forever, you know, because you just keep telling
5: yes,
4: people.
5: Yes, definitely.
4: I have got to tell you.
5: My wife and I had to share again with the children this morning before they went to school.
4: Hmm.
5: I mean, so they know exactly what God has done.
4: Wow. Okay, I'm going to play this wonderful hymn now, All Hear the Power of Jesus Thing, but I have some wonderful testimonies here as well. This is from my dear sister, Sabino Iseka. Thank you for joining us this morning. She said, good morning, dear people of God. I woke up today to the best news ever. A couple I know of have given birth after 14 years of waiting. I'm so happy and grateful. It's been a hard wait, but they kept their faith and their joy despite the storm. Lord, thank you. And the couple put out, you know, a picture, rejoice with us on the arrival of Prince Charming after 14 years of God's faithfulness. It's no one but God. And I know this couple, they are members of our church. They're actually in our choir.
5: Okay.
4: You know, in the choir, and they've been there 14 years. And then she has something again saying, today I'm thankful to God for being alive despite the storms I've been through in the course of a year. I got ill about a year ago. That's true. But God keeps giving me testimonies of his healing power. I'm grateful. And Sister B, we are so thankful to God for your life and for the grace he has given you to go through all that he has made you go through according to his perfect wisdom. And we thank him for his grace, and we pray your testimony will be permanent in Jesus'
5: Amen.
4: Name. From my
5: Amen.
4: Dear sister Wood Adetutu Awonuga, saying, for strength, for grace, for courage, the Lord is my shade upon my right hand. Amazing. This is a very profound testimony. She's thankful for strength, for grace, for courage, and saying, the Lord is my shade upon my right hand. People of God, with our dear brother Laosh, with all those who have sent testimonies this morning, with Sister B, with our dear sister Ditutu, for all of us, for all his goodness and for his amazing grace, all hail the power of God.

0: Anoyesh Laos, thank you for making time to join us this morning. God bless you, really good.
1: Thank you very much.
0: Amen. God bless you. Bye. Thank you so much. And yes, I want to thank you all for joining us this morning and crowning him the Lord of all.

Hallelujah, in the highest heavens. And I want to thank you so very much for celebrating this morning the goodness of God. For that couple that has waited 14 years. Whoa, 14 years. For both that has waited 14 years. Whoa, 14 years for God to come through. We say, Lord, we give you.

0: And of course, this promises to be another beautiful episode where we join together to celebrate the goodness of the Lord. And I want to ask you, listening to us right now, what are you thankful for this morning? That is the central theme of Thankful Thursday, every Thursday morning on Gospel Best Radio. What are you thankful for this morning? The Bible says it, the psalmist proclaims it loud and clear. Let the redeemed of the Lord, let them say so. Let them say so from the rooftops. Let them proclaim it, that the Lord is good, that he has redeemed them from their destructions, that he has intervened in their affairs. And that is why we are gathered together this morning. And I have with me now our dear Pastor Ayola Folake and Miss Temi. Pastor, good morning to you. Kindly unmute and let's hear your voice. We are so delighted to have you with us this morning. How are you doing?
1: Good
0: morning. Good morning. It's a pleasure. We are so delighted. We are most delighted to have you join us this morning. Such a joy. Thank you for making time to join us. I know that the notice was short, and I thank God that the Holy Spirit led you, you know, to accept, to gladly accept, and we look forward to you edifying all of us this morning.
1: Thank God for the privilege.
0: Thank God.
1: I'm so happy to partake in the program this morning.
0: Hallelujah. Thank God. Thank God indeed. And Miss Temi, I'm sure you can hear us. Can you unmute your microphone, please?
2: Good morning.
0: Okay, good, good, good, good. Good morning. How are you doing this morning?
2: I'm very well, thank you. And thanks for the privilege to join the
0: program this morning. Oh yeah. Thank you so very much. And I always like it when people consider it a privilege, you know, to be to partake in God's work, because that is exactly what it is. I want to start with Pastor. Pastor, I mean, share with us, what we do on this program is to celebrate the goodness of God. And where does that goodness begin? Except for, you know, at the point of salvation. What's your salvation experience like? Very, very brief. How did you come to know the Lord? How long have you known the Lord? And what would you say about it? How has it been? How long have you known the Lord? And was this something... for some of us who were born in Christian homes, sometimes we say, well, it wasn't something dramatic. It's been a lifetime yet. You know, it's been something to talk about. But I'm always curious to know when I speak with guests.
1: Hallelujah.
0: On Thankful Thursday. Hallelujah. Thank you very much.
1: I want to bless the name of the Lord for this opportunity once again.
0: Hallelujah.
1: Like you said, you know, people born into Christian homes tend to believe that they are Christian already.
0: Mm-hmm.
1: You know, I was born and bred in a Christian home from the very beginning.
0: Mm.
1: But I came to realize the fact that being born in Christian home does not mean you are born again.
0: True.
1: You can be religious.
0: Mm-hmm.
1: But you have to have a day that you have a personal encounter with the Lord Jesus Christ.
0: Exactly.
1: And that will mark the beginning of the journey.
0: Mm-hmm.
1: So for me, that happened while I was in secondary school.
0: Wow, beautiful.
1: In my JS2.
0: JS2.
1: That is, yes, year 1992.
0: Beautiful.
1: To be precise. So that was when I had that personal encounter.
0: Beautiful.
1: And then it has been good.
0: Hallelujah.
1: Of course, there were ups and downs, mm-hmm. you know, but the Lord has been faithful.
0: Hallelujah. Wow. So there you have it, you know, Pastor Ayola Folake saying that, well, she had that personal encounter, though she was born to a Christian, but had a personal encounter in JSS2, back in JSS. I mean, that's so beautiful. We had a guest on Thankful Thursday who told us about how she can still remember the name of the senior who spoke to her about Christ in secondary school. And anytime she comes on, I'm always teasing her that she caught

0: Senior Esther, and I always say to her, can you see how God works? So much so that at the end of the day, you find that you have to be thankful primarily, you know, for somebody like that who spoke to you about Christ. So was it somebody, or was it a fellowship, or was it a teacher, or was it a group of people in your own case?
1: Actually, there was this guy that we usually sit together in the class.
0: Wow.
1: His name was Ekweme.
0: Are you serious?
1: And he do invite me to the school fellowship.
0: Okay.
1: He would just be troubling me.
0: Okay,
1: so for that particular thing, I just decided to answer him and go for the school fellowship.
0: Imagine.
1: So it was during the fellowship, after the preaching, that altar call was made.
0: Wow.
1: And I decided to, you know, go for the altar call.
0: Wow. Beautiful, beautiful. And God bless that brother. And you see, I mean, I will say to you that if you want to count your blessings, I mean, that day will be perhaps one of the foremost on your list. And of course, the name of that brother. The reason why I always ask this question, so we always try to encourage people that, you know, when you try to invite others to come to Christ, you never have an idea, you know, what you are doing. You are listening to the Holy Spirit. And I really thank God both for that brother, those who ate that fellowship that day, you know, and for you as well. And I want to ask you, Miss Temi, this morning, could you share with us, how did you come to know the Lord, just briefly?
2: This started during Shiloh, that's
0: okay.
2: Winners.
0: Okay.
2: At Canaan Land.
0: Okay.
2: I went for one of the programs.
0: Okay.
2: At Shiloh then. So under the administration of Pastor and Bishop Oyedepo.
0: Okay.
2: Yeah, so during that, I think, but I really can't remember the
0: okay.
2: year, but I was still very quite young.
0: Okay, yes, okay. So on that day, was there an altar call for people who have not known the Lord? Oh, beautiful.
2: Yes, it was an altar call.
0: Beautiful.
2: So I stepped out and was grateful.
0: Amazing.
2: And since then, I've been looking forward to I've been knowing more of God.
0: Okay.
2: So over time, I remember when I was young, I would put myself on fasting for days.
0: Okay.
2: As well, his name. And like, I was always hungry and thirsty for God.
0: Hungry and thirsty
2: and
0: for God.
2: The things of God. Yeah. And so.
0: Wow.
2: So my family background was not so, it wasn't so interesting per se.
0: Sorry, what did you say? What did you say was not so interesting per se? Your what?
2: I said my family background, my upbringing.
0: Okay, your upbringing, like, okay,
2: so,
0: okay.
2: Yeah, it wasn't so interesting, but
0: okay.
2: Then I just do like for the things of God.
0: Yeah.
2: I pray a lot, and I fast a lot, and
0: okay.
2: I knew that there was just a wisdom God wants to best upon me.
0: Hallelujah.
2: So I grew up in that line, and
0: okay.
2: After a while, I started speaking in the spirit. And
0: hallelujah.
2: And God has been faithful.
0: That's beautiful. God has been faithful. That is the testimony of our sister this morning. God has been faithful. And I'm really delighted that at an event like that, you can remember that was the time you came to know the Lord. Because most times people go for event like that, you know, just maybe seeking answers to some specific things. But the most important blessing of all is salvation. And to hear you say this morning that you found Jesus at an event like that, this is a joy to our souls. And again, you have said God has been faithful. And that is the reason why we are actually here this morning, to celebrate the faithfulness of God. I have with me now Pastor Ayola Folake and my dear sister, who has chosen just to be named as Miss Temi. And both of them are here as God's daughters, ready to share with us what the Lord has done in their lives, why they have come to the conclusion that God has been good and God has been faithful. The psalmist wrote, "Let the redeemed of the Lord, let them say so." Indeed, if you have been redeemed of the Lord, then you should say so. So I come back to you, Pastor Ayola Folake. Looking back, since you've come to know the Lord, is there one event or two that you want to share? Maybe one, you can start with one now. Something that that concretizes your statement, your declaration that God has been faithful, that God has been good. That as everybody is saying now in the culture, that Oluwa Tosin, that God is indeed the one who stands by his people, Pastor.
1: Okay. I have so many, testimonies.
0: I can imagine.
1: Of God's people.
0: Yeah.
1: And, for the sake of this program, because we have limited time, I'll just share one.
0: Okay.
1: Around maybe 20 years ago, I would have died. What happened that fateful day, I was on my way to night vigil in the church.
0: Okay.
1: And I was backing my baby.
0: Okay.
1: My baby was 6 months at that time.
0: Okay.
1: And my husband was escorting me because our house was a trekkable distance to the church.
0: Okay.
1: So as we were going, it was a dark area. So as we cornered about to get to the church, I just discovered that something struck my leg. I was like, what is this? I didn't know it was snake. So I was like, what is this? What is happening? By the time, and everywhere was dark. So, but luckily, a car was just coming from our front and was, using the full light. So it was that light that we used to, check. I saw that it's like something has beaten my leg.
0: Wow.
1: And the snake has run.
0: Wow.
1: So in fact, I was so terrified.
0: I
1: was like, is this how everything is going to end? Oh my God. But do you know that that car was not supposed to pass through that place at that time?
0: At that time.
1: And funny enough, I'm telling you. And luckily, it was even one of our members in the church that
0: Amazing.
1: Was coming with our own car, trying to avoid a hold up from the main road.
0: Oh, okay.
1: Just to take that road. So she had to carry me, we're tying the leg at one point, that the thing they said must not flow to the heart and all that. So they were tying the leg so that the blood would not flow to get to the heart. And then my husband quickly ran to the main road, the hospital there, to inform them. So the woman put me in a car to take me to the hospital. So to cut the long story short, when we got there, I was not even getting myself again. So the doctor was attending to me and he was asking me to tell him whether the thing is moving, whether the blood was moving or the flow had stopped. So he was applying some things, was giving me injection, drips and all that. So at the end of the day, I got to know that that doctor, he usually come during that weekend. It was a Friday night. We were going for vigil. So he usually come during that weekend. And when he was coming, he said something just told him that he should take the anti-venom for poisonous snake with him.
0: Way.
1: Just one.
0: No way.
1: And they didn't have anyone in the hospital. There was no how we could have been able to get it that night. So he just said, he just brought it. And lo and behold, I was the one that needed it that night. So I really give glory to God because I looked at it. Peradventure, the thing was not available. I don't know what would have happened.
0: What would have happened?
1: But God organized it such that that man, the doctor, came with that anti-venom for poisonous snake that night. And he was able to use it. He was trying other methods first and was asking me, are you relieved? I said, I'm not relieved though. And the thing was moving to my heart.
0: Wow.
1: I could feel it in my body.
0: Oh, you could feel it.
1: But yes. But the moment he applied that injection of the venom for the poisonous snake, I discovered that the thing started moving down.
0: Wow.
1: Down. It was not going towards my heart again.
0: Wow.
1: And it was a terrible experience.
0: No, I can imagine. I can imagine. Think about that story. So many things that could have gone wrong. If that car did not pass by that place, and with the light, exactly, you could not see what happened. If the person was not somebody you knew, who would not stop, you know, or something to ferry to the hospital. If the doctor was not on duty, or if they did not have the antivenom. Wow. Bless the Lord, oh my soul, and all that is within me. Bless his holy name.

0: Oh yes, the Lord has done great things indeed. I know the reason why I can relate with this with the testimony you just shared, because I suppose now that maybe 15 years ago or thereabout, or 30, maybe 15 years ago, my brother just moved to Abuja and he got himself an apartment. And lo and behold, one Saturday morning, we just called him. I called and he said, Femo, I'm in the hospital. I said, what happened to say I was bitten by a snake? I mean, he was living in the city, not like in the outskirts, bitten by a snake. And well, thankfully, a friend was around, took him to the hospital. They took him to, they didn't have the anti-venom. They took him to the national hospital. And it now happened that the snake that bit him was some maybe a peculiar snake. They needed a particular anti-venom. You know what? Some doctors were coming back to Nigeria that very day. They went for a conference. And they were coming back with the anti-venom needed to treat him on that day. They came back that same day. And as they were coming back, when they landed, they told them to come straight to the hospital. And they went straight to the hospital and administered it. And that was how his life was saved. In my family, that's one testimony we can never forget. So when he started giving that testimony, I said to myself, look, this is where the Lord works. He works so much so that if he has purpose in his heart that something will get done, it will get done. And I really thank you for blessing us this morning with such a wonderful testimony. And I pray that his purpose for your life indeed will be achieved to his glory, in Jesus' name. Amen. Thank you all so much for tuning in this morning. I have with me now wonderful daughters of God, Pastor Ayola Folake and my dear sister, Miss Temi, joining us today to celebrate the goodness of God. You can also join us if there is something you are thankful for this morning, and I'm sure there is something you are thankful for this morning. Please tap the WhatsApp widget on the bottom right hand corner of our page. Tap that WhatsApp widget and send to us what you are thankful for this morning, or just say hello to our guest, Miss Temi. I'm back to you now. I'm back to you, and I thank God for that sufficient experience when you attended that event at Shiloh. How has it been since then? Can you recall one or two occasions where the Lord has wondrously intervened in your affairs?
1: There's been so many ways.
0: I can imagine. Yes.
1: Okay, I could remember vividly well that, in my university days, yeah, like, it's been a tough experience, mm-hmm, that I had issues with lecturers.
0: Okay.
1: And so I think there was a particular lecturer in school then. He intentionally told me that he won't allow me to go until I have a help for him.
0: Wow.
1: So, but this all started when I was in my room that day, and he just told me that I should come down to town.
0: The lecturer?
1: It was like, I should come down to town. I was like, no, I don't know any way.
0: Okay.
1: Because my lifestyle in school has always been from school to church, from church back to the hostel. So, it's always evolving around those three places.
0: Yeah.
1: So, I barely go out. And so he was like, I should come to town. I was like, what's going on? He said, I should come and meet him in the guest house. He said, wow. I said, sir, I don't have any money. And he said, I should book a taxi. Well, I didn't go anywhere. I didn't move anything. I just told God that day. I said, God, please just take this up from the and all of that.
0: Yeah.
1: So, but then he didn't call me. I remember the I remembered asking him what went wrong, and when he said that, I felt pain, and I told him, I said, but you are married, and so it's not possible for me to have a child for you.
0: Can you imagine?
1: Keep repeating the first, I think, for about 4 years. But then also, thank God, because that experience, like, it got me closer to God. I think it brought me closer to God. I grew deeper in Him. Like, I remembered for days I would lock myself up. I would pray over so many things, and
0: Yeah.
1: God was giving me insights, like into deep secrets of him. And I remembered through that process, the Lord telling me that his heart is glory. Like everything that is happening at that point in time.
0: It's his glory.
1: For him to make me grow more in him and to bring forth his glory. So I just felt
0: yeah.
1: It wasn't an easy process, but then I just trusted God's grace, and at the end of the day I graduated because eventually I think the course was later given to another lecturer. And
0: okay.
1: So that was when they were to have me way through. That was after 4 years of my major time in school.
0: In school.
1: Hmm. And so
0: yeah. I can imagine how that can be. That can be a big deal indeed. You're grateful for this because, and this, you know, highlights again what are many of our students face in our different universities, especially the ladies, and many people find themselves just as you describe it. You be almost at your wit's end, like if you have a lecturer asking you out, asking for such.
1: I'm grateful to God for that, and
0: yeah. Yeah.
1: But then I understood better. I grew deeper in him.
0: In faith.
1: Eventually, God made a way for me. I graduated.
0: Good. Okay. Ms. Temi, thank you very much. Okay, Ms. Temi, thank you so very much. God made a way, and you graduated notwithstanding. And I was saying earlier on, but perhaps you did not hear me, that I can understand how this would be a major thing in your life and for many people who have passed through experiences like this. Because then it's like having a giant in front of you. You are a young lady in the university, and you have somebody in a position of authority, like your lecturer, saying, look, you're not going to go any further unless you give in to my demand. That's like having a giant before you. And if the Lord intervened to get rid of that giant, that's something to be thankful for. And we hope that many of our young people who are in university, who are facing similar situations, will take example from what you have shared, that the solution is not always to give in to such sinful demands. It is to pray. There is no obstacle that God cannot remove from our path, and that's the testimony of Ms. Temi this morning. So if you're just joining us this morning, this is Thankful Thursday on gospelburstradio.com, and I have with me Pastor Ayola Folake and Ms. Temi, telling of the goodness of God. And Pastor Ayola Folake has related to us this wonderful testimony of how God worked things on a particular Friday night, so much so that when she was bitten by a snake, God made available everybody and everything needed to ensure that she would receive treatment. And behold, she's still alive. We continue to live to the glory of God. And Ms. Temi has shared with us how when she was in the university and she had to contend with a random lecturer, God worked things out, so much so that she did not give in to those sinful demands yet. She passed through that school, graduated, and now she can look back and say, look, is there something that the Lord cannot do? Beautiful, beautiful. If you have a testimony as well, just stop that WhatsApp widget and share with us what the Lord has done in your life. Okay, Pastor, I'm back to you now. And I thank God that you said earlier on, you said, look, there are so many testimonies that you have, and that's understandable. Anybody who has been in the Lord will know that with him, it is one blessing from day to day. I'd like you to share another one with us that you can recall right now.
2: Okay. Let me share this one.
0: Okay.
2: Of how God divinely intervened for me to get the government job I'm doing now.
0: Okay, good.
2: I am a professional teacher.
0: Oh, beautiful.
2: I started teaching in a private school, and it got to a time I discovered whenever I get to my place of work, I will just feel pissed off, as if I don't want to come to that place with me. I need to get another job. And you know,
3: then usually the fear of unknown.
0: Yes.
3: When you have that kind of fear that if I do this one, you like get another one, you know. But every morning, I was telling one of my colleagues that I will usually come early and say, you say that to me. So, we went on holiday.
0: Okay.
3: And luckily, at that time, the state government was, you know, doing interview for those who want to take the state appointment.
0: Yes.
3: So, I went, I did all the exams, I passed. And when it was time for them to give us the letter, you know, at that time, I went to UI to do my PGD. So, I just finished from UI. The result was not yet ready, but they are giving me like statement of results and all that.
0: Okay.
3: So the day we went to go and collect the letter of appointment, there was this particular man that we put me. I didn't know him, but he just said, "No, we cannot give you the letter. How are we sure that you are passed? How are we sure that you have already finished from UI?" I said, "But sir, this is what I can present for now. The result is not fully out." The man refused to do. Others collected their letters. That was around February. I was at home. I was looking for people who knows who, so that I can connect with those who can help me.
0: Yeah.
3: Every day I will go to the secretariat. I will sit in front of the second chairman's office. I didn't even know that all those clerical officers in front of the government were just laughing at me. They expected me to give them something before they can allow me to see the chairman and all that. And me, I would just sit down there. There was this particular day I was sitting and I was determined that by the grace of God I will have testimony. And God gave me a point that I will use for my thanksgiving. That when this thing comes to pass, this is the song you should use to thank you. I confess that song in front of that man's office that day. So I was just there. Do you know that it was not until the month of June that God did it miraculously? One of the pastors in my late mother's church, I didn't even know he was so connected. I know somebody at the secretariat who is even in charge of that appointment. So they just finished from their own church. You know, I was not going to their own church. I was going to my own church. So my mother just called me and said, "Pastor so-so-so said you should come and collect a note so that you can take it to the secretariat and see this particular person and all that." I went to my mom, I collected the note. And when I got to the secretariat and I delivered the note to that man, he was like, "Who was the person that said he not to do it?" I said, "This is a particular person." And luckily for me, that day, you know, that man was in the zona office.
0: Okay.
3: TESCOM was the headquarters. Secretariat.
0: Okay.
3: They now came from the zona office to do meeting.
0: Okay.
3: At the secretariat, and that man was there. So as he was asking me, "But who was the person that said they will not give you?" I just saw the man. I just said, "That is the man." So he was like, "Okay, don't worry, just wait for me." So all of them, they went to his office, they went to meet together, and lo and behold, that was the day God settled that appointment for me. I was so happy. What I have been thinking will not be possible. All my mates, they have already started work
0: since
3: the month of February, but me, I was not able to get my own letter until the month of June. And God, you know, gave me that appointment. I was so grateful and thankful to God.
0: Amazing. Wow. I seem to see a theme this morning, the theme of giants, like giants in our path. And you just listen to this testimony here of our sister confronted by you did not know this man from anywhere, right? Did you know him before?
3: I didn't know him before.
0: Can you imagine? Just a man who took it upon himself to say, "Oh, this daughter of God, no, she's not going to get this appointment here." And sometimes things like that happen because, you know, we carry on ourselves the mark of our Lord and Savior Jesus. So many of the people who are not on the Lord's side, who are for the devil, they say, "Look, we're not going to allow this person to be a partaker of a good thing." And this man stood in the way, February, March, April, May. It was not until June that God intervened in his own time, I believe, and raised up help, help for her. And just in one day, that particular issue was resolved. And these testimonies are shared so that many others who perhaps are confronted by giants today will be encouraged as well. And they will say, look, I had a testimony on Gospel Bells Radio this morning. I had this testimony, and now I'm encouraged that I should persist in prayer. And I think that should be the takeaway for many of us. If you have such a giant on in your path, just like what Miss Temi also shared, that lecturer saying that, look, you're not going to you're not going to graduate here unless you do this and that. It's a reminder, isn't it? It's a reminder to all of us, saying that even when we have giants on our path, what we are supposed to do is to keep praying, because indeed that is what the Lord does. The heart of the king and all the princes of this world, their hearts are in his hand, like streams of water. He directs them wherever he desires. Okay, Mr. Temi, I'm back to you now. Do you want to share yet another testimony with us, as something you can recall in your Christian experience, and say, look, I recall this incident again where the Lord has been good and gracious to me?
1: Yes, sir.
0: Okay, go ahead.
1: Okay, years back, I went for a surgery. I went for a surgery, for a major surgery, and I needed to stop work at a particular time.
0: You needed to do what?
1: I needed to stop work.
0: To stop work? Time. Okay, okay. So that, maybe you can speak more close into your microphone so that I can. But okay. I can hear you now. You said you needed to stop work. Yeah.
1: Yes, sir. For a particular time so that I could heal up. Apparently, after the surgery, I stopped working for like 2 months. Yeah. So my intention was to go back to the previous work I was doing before I went for the surgery.
0: Yeah.
1: But then after 2 months, I went back, and starting the job, it was really hectic.
0: Mm.
1: And then I realized that I was in pain of the place I was sick and all of that.
0: Mm.
1: I've been trusting God for a better job, but then nothing was coming forth. So I think after a month or thereabouts, I thought I was really in pain.
0: Mm.
1: I couldn't bear it anymore. And wow. Then I had to tell my boss that I won't be able to work anymore with her.
0: Mm.
1: So I resigned and I left. When I left, I think I just had to fully trust God.
0: Mm.
1: My business was not thriving, but then I just had to stay true, trusting God for a better job. I also lost a relationship.
0: Wow.
1: But then I was grateful to God because of what God pulled me out of a wrong relationship. Even though the person came lying to me and all of that. But then it was a tough period. I fight through, I prayed and everything. But then I was also grateful to God. So I think 2 years after then, like, my sister called, told me to submit my CV and then all of that. Was it okay? Yeah, during that year she called to submit my CV, which I did, but then I was telling her that I don't want to come back to this place anymore, to this place anymore, because I've been there before. I was there for like 3 years. I could not pick anything out. I needed to come back again to where I was before. So I submitted my CV in faith, and when I did that, I just kept trusting God. So eventually, I think in between those periods, I had some jobs coming in, some offers coming in.
0: Okay.
1: I think the first offer I got then was come and work for, I think, one DSTV company.
0: Okay.
1: But then it was also during a church program, like, where my church was hosting a program for, like, I think 5 days, which I was part of the cooking thing.
0: Hmm.
1: I was like, will I now leave this God's work for another thing? So I just told the person that I'm not coming, that I'm not picking up this offer.
0: Okay.
1: So the offer was And so after then, another one came in again, in managerial post. But then I saw that this particular one is going to take my time. My Sundays are, my Sundays I'm going to be at work. I know time to even fellowship. And so they also told me that no, this is not God that I want. But then I was struggling, like, something crazy. I told Breton, I said, I'm not picking up this job because of God. I'm not going to give me time to serve God.
0: To serve God.
1: And I was, I said, so I don't think I'll let myself into such things and all of that. So, but then, somewhere in my heart, I was like, well, I need this thing. I need money. I need to do one or two things.
0: Yeah.
1: I need to take care of myself. Out of struggling in my spirit, I just told her, I said, okay, let me just pick up the offer. Mm. Apparently, she told her boss, and eventually the boss rejected me that, no, he can't give it to me, and all of that. And, and in my heart, I was like, well, but I knew I disobeyed God, but then I knew that he doesn't want me to pick up the offer.
0: Oh, yeah.
1: So I think months back, my sister called. I was like, okay, the place she was applying for me was ready. The person told me to calm down, but she told the person that I'm not around, all of that. So she was like, okay, speak to him yourself and tell him what he would be available.
0: Yeah.
1: And lo and behold, it was an offer from the National Assembly.
0: Oh.
1: So I was like, wow. I was like, this is a very good opportunity.
0: Yeah.
1: So just prepare yourself, sell out everything you have at the moment.
0: Yeah.
1: Just know that, okay, I'll be getting fully back to this place and all of that. And I was like, well, I said, just like that. So, and I know the place is a very big place, but I know so many people that are willing to, of course, to be there. And
0: do anything to be there.
1: I got it, yes. But I got it on a platter of gold without working for this, without doing anything.
0: And a platter of gold.
1: The first time I even went to my boss, it was like, the way it was even acting, like, it was so pleasant.
0: Mm-hmm.
1: It was like, sorry for the stress. I was like, oh my God, are you kidding me? But then, eventually, I got the job offer, started working, and the job is just so peaceful, like, no stress, nothing. In fact, even going to work is sometimes, like, can choose not to even make yourself available if you are being stressed up or you have one thing to do all of that. From my life, I just find my peace of mind. Like, and my boss is not one stressful person, he's not one drama person, so pleasant and all of that. I just give God all the glory.
0: All the glory, indeed. All the glory to God. I know as you read that testimony, I'm thinking to myself, this is yet another reminder to us how God works. When you had to leave that initial employment because of ill health, you could not have imagined that living in such circumstance would then lead to you landing a job that you really love, a job that fits into your schedule, that allows you to have time for your side business and for your church activities. Because I can see a direct connection from it, between that one and where you are right now. And I'm sure that looking back now, you are not regretting that you left that initial employment, right?
1: No,
0: exactly.
1: Exactly. Even my boss, Benjamin, is a very toxic person. He was difficult to please.
0: Yeah.
1: So she made me do so many things that were even outside my job description.
0: Imagine.
1: So, I was already getting angry in my spirit, and to the extent I was already reacting. I just told myself, I said, like, you can't continue in such an environment.
0: It's
1: not good for your mental health.
0: Yeah.
1: It's going to start inflicting some terrible attitudes in me, which I don't want to find myself in such a place.
0: Yeah.
1: I just need to go, even without saying any
0: beautiful
1: I
0: know I strongly suspect that if it was not for that health episode, you probably would have continued to just trudge on, because that's usually what happens. Sometimes God wants us to leave a place, but because naturally the fear of the unknown and so many other considerations, we just stay put there until something happens, something that pushes us, you know, and then you leave, and then you go through that that kind of ride with God, and then God lands you where he wants it to be. And I thank God that now that you're looking back, you can see the hand of God in all that has happened. Yeah. And that's indeed a reason to celebrate the goodness of God. So for those who are just joining us, this is Thankful Thursday on gospelbestradio.com. And I have with me Pastor Ayola Folake, who has shared with us great testimonies, how the Lord saved her when she was bitten by a snake on her way to a night vigil, and God worked it round so that she had everything she needed, you know, to get treatment. And also, she has shared with us how she also landed her employment, and how somebody stood in the way saying, no, you are not going to get this employment, whereas others had started working. Also, our dear sister, Miss Timmy, who has shared with us first how when she was in the university, she had to contend with a randy lecturer who was making sinful demands from her. And notwithstanding that she did not give in to him, the Lord took her through that school. She graduated again. She has shared with us how God helped her to land the job that she has today. Before these testimonies that I've summarized, they had shared with us how they came to know the Lord. And I was saying to Pastor Ayola Folake yesterday when we were chatting that I always like to begin, you know, from that point. How did you come to know the Lord? And I thank God that she shared with us how somebody, a fellow student, you know, kept inviting her to the school fellowship when she was in the secondary school. And Miss Timmy sharing with us how she attended a Shiloh event and there answered the altar call to know the Lord. Pastor, I want to ask you, I always ask my guests this question as well. Do you have a song for the season? I know many Christians do that. You always have a song for the season, or me anyway, I don't know about you. Where, okay, first let me ask you, are you related to Sister Yemi Okunade?
2: Yeah, we were classmates at the Trinity Institute of Music.
0: Okay. Why I asked you was that I think your voice sounds alike. I was suspecting that you are perhaps a sister, but I see that you're just classmates. But you have a beautiful voice, just like ours. Well, and now that you have mentioned music, so I can see that I'm not totally wrong. Do you have a song for the season? Like, I know for someone like you, you have different favorite songs, but maybe one for this particular season of life, one that you've been singing.
2: Yeah.
0: Do you have any one? I want to see if I can play it from here, if we have it.
2: Okay. I can take this one. When I think of upon your goodness.
0: Amen.

0: Hallelujah, hallelujah. And that's our sister, Pastor Yola Falake, singing Imela. Thank you to the Lord God Almighty. This is what happens when you have naturally talented singers on your program. Usually when I invite people like this and they say the song, I just look for it and then we play it from here in the studio. But you can hear that high-pitched Sonoro soprano singing that song. And you see, because I've been a choir master as well for a long time. I was for a long time, and I'm an organist as well. So when I hear a voice that is beautiful, that is strong enough to hit those high notes, I know it, and I must really commend it. Praise the Lord, we continue to use it to His glory. In Jesus' name, amen. And Miss Temi, I do not know whether you have that gift as well. I don't have the gift of being a soprano as well. But if you have a song that you want us to play from the studio, let me know. Do you have a song? Yeah, we are one body, different gifts. So no big deal if you don't have that particular gift. Yeah.
1: I think the song in my spirit this morning, it was better in the place of prayer.
0: Okay.
1: During the place of prayer this morning, and then it's just looking at the present season and so many things, and I'm trusting God for the words just came through the song. So just a prayer, and a song in form of a prayer, being offered to God for speed and acceleration.
0: And I really love this morning. Her sister, Miss Timmy, saying, Owo Oluwam Belaram. That's our song for the season. And we are going to make a point to play it after this program and throughout this day on Gospel Bell Street, Owo Oluwam Belaram. And somebody who has been called into the fold of Christ, who has experienced God's intervention like Miss Timmy, must know indeed that Owo Oluwam Belaram. And I pray that the hand of the Lord will continue to rest upon you. In Jesus' name, amen. And of course, Pastor Ayola Folake has said to us that the song for the season for her is Imela, the song of thank you. When I think of His goodness and His faithfulness, and I pray that when you think about His goodness and faithfulness, they will not be things of the past, that you continue to experience them in your life, in Jesus' name. Amen. I want to thank the two of you especially for coming for Thankful Thursday this morning. You have been a blessing to us, to our listeners, and I know that you are going to be a blessing to many people who will hear these testimonies in the future, because here we have testimonies that were shared in 2022 that people still listen to and they are amazed at, and I'm sure that even these that you have shared this morning, many people will listen to them in the future, and they will be blessed by them. I also want to thank Sister Yemi Kunlade, who reached out to Pastor Ayola, and also to my dear sister Onyeye Heyimen, who reached out to Miss Timmy. Thank you for being so dependable. When I needed guests, I reached out to them and they helped. And I do not want you to be strangers. Pastor, don't be a stranger to Gospel Best Radio. There are so many things we can do together. And Miss Timmy as well. I always tell guests who come on there, I regard you as members of our community, and I would love that you continue to be part of this community where we engage the culture with the mind of Christ on read. And I'll be reaching out to you from time to time if I need a guest for a program, and I'm sure that you'll be most delighted to come, right?
2: Okay,
0: beautiful. We will. Thank you so very much. We have this coming in from Mommy OG saying, glory be to God for all the testimonies. May the Lord continue to build your faith and ministries in Jesus' name. Amen. We also have this. Tami Tope, I believe one of our guests this morning, saying hallelujah to the Lord. And we thank you also for tuning in. And for everybody who has said amen to all these testimonies, we say thank you. Okay, let me not hold you for too long this morning. I want to thank you once again. And I say, may the good Lord bless you more. In Jesus' name, amen. Amen. Thank you so very much.
2: Thank you. Upon
0: your goodness. Yeah.
1: Yeah.
0: Okay, thank you so very much.
3: And yes, God bless you indeed. And I want to ask you, did you engage with the with our word of the day for yesterday? What's our word of the day for yesterday? Well, it is the Aramaic for the cry of a child to a loving father. What's the Aramaic word straight from the Bible for the cry of a child to a loving father? That was the word of the day on Gospel Best Radio yesterday, and I'm not going to play it as presented by our dear sister Deomi Afolabi Ajani.
4: 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Today, the word under the spotlight is Abba. Abba is an Aramaic word that means father, but with a sense of intimacy, trust, and closeness. In simple terms, it is the cry of a child to a loving father. In scripture, Abba expresses the deep personal relationship believers have with God through Christ. In Mark chapter 14, verse 36, Jesus prayed, "Abba, Father, all things are possible for you." And in Romans chapter 8, verse 15, Paul writes, "You did not receive the spirit of slavery to fall back into fear, but you have received the spirit of adoption as sons, by whom we cry, Abba, Father." Abba reminds us that Christianity is not merely a religion of rules, but a relationship of love. Through Christ, we are not just servants or followers. We are sons and daughters who can approach God with confidence, affection, and honesty. To call God Abba is to rest in His care, to trust His wisdom, and to know that we are deeply known and dearly loved. This word reshapes prayer. We do not come to a distant deity, but to a tender Father who delights in hearing His children's voices. Say a word of prayer with me. Abba Father, thank you for welcoming me into your family. Teach me to trust you as a child trusts a loving parent, and to live each day in the security of your love. Amen. Now, let's put this word into action. Can you make a Christian-themed sentence using Abba? Here is mine. When I pray, I call God Abba, knowing I am heard, loved, and held by Him. Now it's your turn. Share your sentence in the comments. Thank you for listening today. I am Deomi Afolabi Ajani for Gospel Bells Radio. Welcome to the Word of the Day.
3: Anyways, thank you very much, Deomi, for bringing us the word of the day on Gospel Best Radio. And that was the word from yesterday, Abba. Abba, and that's the Aramaic for the cry of a child to a loving father. And oh, what privilege we have that we are called the sons of God, the sons and daughters of God. Is that what the Bible teaches us? It's, behold, what manner of love the Father has given unto us, that we should be called sons of God, that should be called the sons of God. And I really thank God for one of our grandmas in this community who sent a very beautiful song, you know, to us yesterday. And I'm going to play that song immediately after on the Lord's side. How deep the Father's love. And Lord, we thank you for the privilege indeed to call you, to say to you, Abba, Abba Father. Oh, what a loving and endearing term. And that is to the glory of God. Thank you very much, Domi, for joining us again. We look forward to the word of the day for today, which we are going to share in the course of today by the grace of God. And I ask you all to please engage with it once we share it. Okay, we continue with the Did You Know series. You know, we are still exploring the book of Genesis. And today, we are looking at, for the Did You Know series, we are looking at those who said heartfelt prayers in moments of distress in the book of Genesis. Did you know that the book of Genesis contains some of the earliest and most heartfelt prayers offered in moments of distress? And if you have been following this series, I think at some point you become, if not a degree holder, but maybe a diploma holder or certificate holder in the book of Genesis. Okay, now with our dear sister Adetutu Awonuga.
5: Good morning and welcome to today's episode of the Did You Know series on GospelBellsRadio.com. Did you know that the book of Genesis contains some of the earliest and most heartfelt prayers offered in moments of distress? Cries that reveal how people instinctively turned to God when overwhelmed, afraid, or desperate. Here are seven prayer in time of distress examples in Genesis and the lessons they offer believers today. Number one, Abraham's intercession for Sodom, Genesis 18:22-33. Faced with the impending judgment of Sodom, Abraham stood before God and pleaded for mercy, asking repeatedly if the city could be spared for the sake of the righteous. Lesson: in times of distress, God invites bold, reverent intercession on behalf of others. Number two, Hagar's cry in the wilderness, Genesis 16:7-13. Fleeing Sarah's harsh treatment, Hagar cried out in despair. God met her in the wilderness, saw her affliction, and gave her hope. Lesson: God hears the cries of the oppressed, even when they feel forgotten and alone. Number three, Isaac's prayer for Rebekah, Genesis 25:21. When Rebekah was barren, Isaac prayed earnestly to the Lord. God answered, and Rebekah conceived. Lesson: persistent prayer in personal distress invites divine intervention. Number four, Jacob's prayer when fearing Esau, Genesis 32:9-12. Terrified that Esau would attack him, Jacob prayed, reminding God of his promises and confessing his unworthiness. Lesson: honest prayer combines humility, remembrance of God's promises, and trust in his protection. Number five, Rachel's desperate cry for children, Genesis 30:1-2.

0: Number six, Rebecca's prayer during a troubled pregnancy. Genesis 25:22. When the struggle in her womb caused distress, Rebecca inquired of the Lord. God responded with prophetic clarity about the nations within her. Lesson: prayer in confusion can lead to divine insights and understanding. Number seven, Joseph's silent dependence in affliction. Genesis 39:41. Though Genesis does not record a spoken prayer from Joseph during his imprisonment and betrayal, his consistent faithfulness reveals a life lived in continual dependence on God. Lesson: sometimes prayer in distress is expressed not only in words, but in steadfast trust and integrity. Why this matters? Genesis shows us that prayer is not a last resort. It is a first response to fear, pain, uncertainty, and injustice. These early prayers remind us that God listens, responds, and acts according to his wisdom and compassion. Whether spoken aloud or whispered in the heart, prayers in times of distress draw us closer to the God who sees, hears, and delivers. The Lord is near to all who call upon him. Psalm 145:18. Thank you for listening. I am Adetutu Awonuga for GospelBellsRadio.com.
1: And yes, thank you indeed. Thank you so very much, Tutu, for joining us again today for the Did You Know series. I love that line. Prayer is not a last resort, but the first response. The first response to any set of challenges, whether they are troubling or whether they are troubling or pleasing, the first response should be prayer. It could be a prayer of thanksgiving, it could be a prayer for deliverance or for healing. But for us who are Christians, who are the children of our Father, and the first response should always be prayer. Whether the circumstances are pleasing or they are troubling, the first response should be prayer. And I pray the Lord will give us grace so to behave, in Jesus' name. Amen. Thank you very much, Tutu, once again. God bless you, very good. Look forward to you doing more and more and more and more for God here on Gospel Bells Radio. And well, I start just spoke about prayer. And if you have been with us since the 7 o'clock hour, maybe you already have an idea of what song I'm going to play now. I'm going to bore you with it. I'm going to play one more time, and then I'll be back here for the Lord's Side, Christian Perspectives on News and Current Events. I'll be back shortly for On the Lord's Side, Christian Perspectives on News and Current Events. But before then, this song, well, which talks about prayer. I played it twice this morning. This is the third one.

And yes, good morning to you once again. My program is On the Lord's Side, Christian Perspectives on News and Current Events. My name is Olufemi Oguntoku. You can follow me on X at Olufemi OG. You can follow Gospel Bells Radio on X at Gospel Bells Radio. Does the name Alex Arnold ring a bell to you? And well, in the past few days, he has been in the news. This is a young man born in 1985. He was born in California and is regarded as one of the greatest rock climbers in history. You know what who rock climbers are? People who climb rocks, right? But not just rock climbing. Alex Arnold is known not just for rock climbing. He's known to be a member of that select, just a member of that exclusive group of climbers or type of climbers, who are also called daredevil climbers. Daredevil climbers, because to climb with the aid of ropes and protective gears is one thing, but to climb really, really tall heights, to climb to the top of the highest mountains and highest structures without ropes and protective gears is another thing entirely. Some call it, or it is professionally called, free solo climbing. So there have been mountain climbers, of course, in the world, you know of, I forgot his name now, the man who first conquered Everest. I once read a beautiful novel on him. I'm going to get his name, man. The man who first climbed Everest. I think Jeffrey Archer wrote an excellent novel, you know, on it. Sir Edmund Hillary, who of New Zealand, who climbed there. But of course, so there have been professional climbers, but those professional climbers, they climb with the aid of ropes and protective gears. In fact, the technology improves year to year, and mountain climbers are becoming even more protected. But we have these, I call them exclusive group of climbers, who call their own type of climbing free solo climbing professionally, but colloquially we call them daredevil climbers. And Alex Arnold has been in the news in recent days for achieving another feat of free solo climbing. Somebody wrote that he's a devoted athlete who has pushed the boundaries of human potential while appreciating the awe-inspiring beauty of God's natural creations, like towering granite cliffs. In his latest extraordinary feat, listen to this, just on January 25, 2026, Arnold free solo climbed Taipei 101. There is a structure in Taiwan called Taipei 101. It is one of the world's tallest skyscrapers. It is in Taiwan. It stands at, listen to this, 1,667 feet. It's one of the tallest skyscrapers in the world. That's about 508 meters. And it has in it, that building, 101 story. It's a 101-story building standing at about 1,667 feet. And you know what Alex Arnold did? He climbed that structure without the aid of ropes and protective gears. And he got to the summit. He climbed all the way to the summit. It took him approximately 1 hour and 30 minutes. I mean, let me just think about myself for a bit. I don't even like standing on maybe the second floor, the third floor, and looking down. I just have all sort of horrible thoughts in my head. I don't like looking down from any height. Whether it be two stories or three stories, I immediately take some steps back. But this is a man who climbed a 101-story building, Taipei 101 in Taiwan, which stands at about 1,667 feet, about 500 meters, and it took him about 1 hour and 30 minutes to reach the summit. So just imagine what must have been going through his mind if he did not discipline his mind, you know, to block out fear, right? If some of us are just looking down from a two-story building, we already have some horrible thought going through our head. We immediately take steps back. This man, it took him 1 hour 30 minutes to climb to reach the summit of that building, and as he climbed without ropes and protective gears, if he did not discipline his mind to shut out fear,
You know what must have happened to him? At some point, he must have, you know, given up. Have you seen videos of those who are called to cross gulfs by climbing on canopies? You know those canopies that are shaky and they are spread, hoisted over gulfs, and then people are called to climb to cross the gulf by climbing on those, you know, shaky canopies. And you know, some people are very afraid, and then they are persuaded to do it. And at some point, maybe the person who has been persuaded says to himself, "Yeah, I can do this stuff, I can." And then the person steps on it and keeps walking until you get to the middle, and then you look down, you see the gulf beneath you, and you know that, hey, if this thing should break, I mean, all sort of thoughts then crowd your mind. If this thing should break, or if I should fall, and all that. I've seen another video where it's not a shaky canopy; it's a glass bridge, where you are able to see the gulf beneath you. And you see, the moment you look down at the gulf beneath you, then fear will crowd your heart, anxiety, and not only that, you probably become really agitated and afraid. And in many of the videos that you must have seen on social media, you find people breaking down right in the middle of crossing the gulf, whether it is a shaky canopy or a glass bridge. You find people, you know, breaking down. And Alex Arnold is not new to this. I'm told, or rather I'm reading, that his most iconic achievement was in 2017 when he climbed a building that is about 3,000 feet high. So, I mean, January 25, he climbed the Taipei 101, 1,667 feet high. In 2017, I'm reading here that he climbed a structure that is 3,000 feet high. Think about that, made of granite. He completed that in 3 hours, 56 minutes. Can you imagine that? And he has so many other feats, you know, to his name, things that he has achieved as a free solo climber. Free solo climber, that's what is known as professionally, and we call them daredevil climbers. There have been other standout feats in this free solo world. I'm told of one, John Barker's bold ascent in the 1970s and 80s. So people have been doing this stuff for so long. So in the 70s and 80s, there was this man, John Barker, who also did some groundbreaking free solo climbing, that is climbing heights without the aid of ropes and protective gear. So think about it, without the aid of rope, meaning that, you know, those who have ropes, what they do is they throw the rope up and hoping that the rope will catch on to a structure that will hold it, and then they pull on the rope. And the rope then pulls their weight and they move on. Many people have died, you know, even those who are not free solo climbers, those who use ropes and protective, many people have died because when they pull on the rope, if their weight becomes too heavy and the structure on which the rope is hoisted cannot carry the weight, they fall, and sometimes they fall to their death. Many people have died that way. That's why, you know, climbers themselves have to be very fit. They have to lose excess weight so that, you know, they are not dealing with some additional weight when they are trying to reach the summit. But it has risked as well. Alex Arnold, I think, has been very lucky. I pray he continues to be lucky. 2017, he achieved that feat, 3,000 feet. Just about days ago, he achieved another one, 1,667 feet. And he carries on, and I do wish him well. We must wish him well that he will achieve even more feet. But free solo climbing carries profound risks. I think you must agree. I said earlier on that even those who use protective gear sometimes die, you know, from attempts. If you go and read the history of men trying to conquer Everest, we talk about Sir Edmund Hillary, who is recorded as the first to conquer Everest, but before him there were many others who just disappeared, who fell to their death. People still fall to their death trying to conquer all those mighty heights. There was one, Dean Potter, who died in 2015. It was a wingsuit accident. There was one, Brad Goodbright, who fell in 2019, you know, trying to come back. Even John Barker himself, who was noted as a daredevil climbers in the 70s and 80s, he fell while soloing in 2009. And there was one, Michael Reardon, who was swept away by a wave
after a solo in 2007. And all these underscore the high stakes and the importance of wisdom, preparation, and respect for life's limits, you know. So even free solo climbers, daredevil climbers must know that, well, they show us that they have conquered fear, or that they have conquered a certain type of fear to an extent, but still, wisdom, preparation, and respect for life's limits do matter. You may be asking, well, why are we reflecting on a story of this nature at a time on this program? What Christian insights could probably be gleaned, you know, from this? I think the first one is to celebrate the incredible talent and grace and power that God has deposited in human beings. You know, you just need to sit back. Sometimes people say, if you want to appreciate the work of God, you go out, you know, into the field. You go out and look at the skies and look at nature, and then you say, how great thou art. And is that not what that hymn writer wrote? He said, oh Lord my God, when I in awesome wonder consider all thy power has made, right? And he said what? He said, I see the stars, I see the mighty waters, I see everything. And then I say to myself, wow, how great thou art. That's what that hymn writer wrote, right? In the song, how great thou art. So you go out in nature and look at the mighty works of God. Even Psalm 19. And that hymn says, when I in awesome wonder, when I consider all the works thy hands have made, I see the stars, I hear the rolling thunder, thy power throughout the universe displays. Psalm 19 as well. The Bible says, the heavens are telling the glory of the Lord. The heavens are telling. Just look up and you're going to see, the glory of the Lord. See, the heavens declare the glory of God. The firmament shows his handiwork. Day unto day uttereth speech, and night unto night showeth knowledge. There is no speech nor language where their voice is not heard. Their line is gone out through all the earth, and their words to the end of the world. And that's talking about in nature and the sun. Everywhere in the world, they are seen. People say, you want to know whether God exists? You want to know how great and mighty he is? Well, you go out into nature and say, Psalm 8, the same thing. Psalm 8 says, look, you just need to look at the entirety of creation. Don't just look up to the heavens and the sea, but you may start from there. The psalmist wrote from Psalm 3, said, when I consider your heavens, the work of your fingers, the moon and the stars which you have ordained, what is man? Meaning that when man looks up to the heavens and considers the works of God, the moon and the stars which he has made, man will say, wow, this is a mighty God. Who am I beside the one who has created all this? And then Psalm 8 says, don't just look up, just look around as well. You're going to find sheep and oxen and beasts of the field, the fowl of the air, the fish of the sea, and all the things that pass through the path of the seas. And then he said, oh Lord our God, how excellent is thy name in all the earth. So yes, you want to know how big God is, how mighty. Look at the nature, look at the heavens, look in the waters, look everywhere. But you know, these daredevil climbers, they are saying to us again, you want to know how great God is? Look at man. Look at man that he has created. And that's the whole point of Psalm 8. Look at the man that he has created. Look at man that he has created. If you take your time to look at yourself, you are going to know that indeed God is a great and mighty God. The psalmist said in Psalm 8, he said, you have crowned him with glory and honor. You have crowned him with glory and honor. You have crowned him with glory and honor. Look at the things that you can do. I mean, we're talking about these daredevil climbers, but maybe you are not a daredevil climber. I definitely am not. But, you know, think of the things you can do. You can smell. You can process information. You know, you can press information, you can stand up, you can walk, your legs carry you. Even if now you are infirmed in any way, you can remember the days you were not infirmed. Even those who are infirmed, human beings who are infirmed, you can process information, you can come up with so many things. And so much so that, you know, the psalm I'm about to cite now, so much so that a particular psalmist sat back and looked at all this and said, wow, indeed, I'm wonderfully and fearfully made. Wonderfully and fearfully made. And I think when we look at these daredevil climbers and the things that they are able to achieve, we have to be reminded of the beauty and the majesty of God's creation and the glory and honor that he has deposited in human beings. Right?
Because, and it's not only in free solo climbing, not only daredevil climbers will illustrate to us the extent of the deposit of the glory of God in human beings. There are other people who are doing extraordinary feats as well. You look at athletes, you look at scientists, and everyone, you just say, wow, what human beings can achieve is really limitless, right? It's really limitless because God has deposited so much in us. You look at this story and you ask yourself, those who have conquered their fears, who have owned the skill to climb such height, do you know the wonderful things they must have seen? Do you know the things you can see from 3,000 feet, from 1,000 feet? I do not know, because I've not climbed such height before. So I think the first Christian insight you can glean from this story of the daredevil climbers is to celebrate the deposit of great skills and potential in our lives. And each of us also should be challenging himself. I'm not saying you should challenge yourself to be a daredevil climber, but you should be challenging yourself and saying, look, I know that I can do even much more than I'm doing right now, because that is the that's the truth. That's the truth. God has deposited so much in us. Psalm 8, he has crowned with glory and honor. We are so wonderfully and fearfully made that if we put our hearts to anything as human beings, we can achieve it. If you put your mind to it, you can achieve it. The most important thing for us on the Lord's side is that the things we put our hearts to should be the things that glorify the Lord. But again, these daredevil climbers, they remind us also of what? Of the fragility of life. That life is fragile. There are limits that we must not cross, and as David really observed in 1 Samuel, I believe there is just one step between life and death. There's one step between life and death, and that is why while these daredevil climbers are celebrated for achieving incredible feats, we must understand that they also remind us that it is foolishness not to take care, because they just want the between life and death. Life is so fragile, and the fact that many daredevil climbers are falling to their death is a reminder that we are not called to take such risk. So you may be asking, how do we reconcile the two? On the one hand, we are saying that the fact that they're able to achieve these feats is proof that we are so wonderfully and fearfully made. On the other hand, we are saying, well, life is fragile and God does not expect us to take such feats. Because the point is, sometimes those feats that daredevil climbers that they attain, why? The question is, why do they want to attain those feats? Most times, just sometimes, and this is subjective, of course, just to prove that they can do it. Right, to achieve fame, to achieve notoriety, right? And if they fall to their death, they'll be hoping that, well, history will remember them. Even this morning, I've read out the names of some daredevil climbers who have died while attempting to do extraordinary things. But life is so fragile, and God wants us to be careful, not just to treat our lives with levity, which is very important, so much so that the deposit of grace and glory in our lives, the deposit of skills, those extraordinary, almost inexhaustible skills and potential in our lives, they are to be harnessed, for noble purposes, purposes that glorify the Lord, not just purposes that will punish our own and just make us proud of ourselves. And we find that this risk, as are those that, from a Christian perspective, you want to ask, are those risks worth taking? Are they worth taking? Are they really worth taking? But then, all in all, I look at this story and I say to myself, wow, the Lord who created the world, when you look at the world he has created, you are going to say, how great thou art. The world who created man, you are going to look at man and say, and when you look at some amazing feats like this, you are going to say, wow, the one who created man, how great thou art. Indeed, human beings are fearfully and wonderfully made. The things that God has deposited in us can do almost limitless things. The question is, the things you are going to do,
Are they going to be the ones that will glorify God? Are they going to be the ones that we just things that will just promote yourself, or just want to achieve fame and notoriety for yourself, or you want to dare and do great things for you and do great things for God? This story also reminds us that life is fragile, and we are not called to take such daredevil risks, to risk our lives just for the sake of fame and notoriety. These daredevil climbers, they must be monetizing what they are doing some way, and I'm sure that this man will be monetizing it in some way, but the path of wisdom, from my own point of view, does not call for us to risk our lives and limbs, just for fame and notoriety, right? Yet, at the same time, we can find that in these daredevil climbers, we find people who are showcasing the glory and the grace and the wonderful skills that God has deposited in us as human beings. I think the takeaway from this is for each of us to say, wow, there is so much that I can do as a human being. God has given me the grace and the wherewithal, the brain, the body, everything I need to do great things. Even those who are infirm in one way or the other, as a result of sickness or ailment or old age, they find that even in their state, they can do so much if they put their mind to it. And I pray that the Lord will give us grace to do things that are pleasing to Him. Not just to do things for the sake of achieving fame and notoriety for ourselves, that we are going to attempt great things for God, just for His glory. That old evangelistic saying, attempt great things for God, expect great things from God. Yes, expect great things from God, but at least just attempt great things for the sake that He deserves from you, that you attempt great things for Him. I do wish Alex Honnold many more years of daredevil climbing. I pray that we are not going to come across a story talking about him falling to his death as some before him had fallen. I do pray that in addition to him achieving fame and notoriety, in addition to him showcasing what is possible when a person made by God puts his mind to something, I do pray that he will come to realize that all glory should be returned to God. There are a number of people, you can have two persons who pass through the same road, who achieve the same feat, but who will come away from it with two different conclusions. You can have one free solo daredevil climber who achieves such a great feat and says, wow, God is mighty, see what I'm able to do because he has deposited such skills and health and vigor and wisdom in me. And then he said, look, see the whole word of God that I'm able to see from this height. Somebody does that. Another person climbs and says, look, see me. I'm so powerful and I'm so wise and I'm so disciplined and I've achieved this feat. I've climbed this height. And that is what distinguishes between those who know the Lord and those who don't know him. As one person achieves an extraordinary feat and says, see what the Lord has done through me, see the grace of God deposited in me. Another person achieves an extraordinary feat and says, see me, see what I've done. We pray that for Alex Holland. I do not know him personally. I do not know about his faith, but I do pray that he will be in the class of those who, when they achieve extraordinary feats as a result of their discipline and as a result of the grace and wisdom and skill that God has deposited, that they will come away from it and say, see, and they point to God and say, see the mighty works of God.

Okay, and next I want to go to this story. This story says the Christian Association of Nigeria holds special prayers for release of 177 cardinal worshippers. And I do hope that you have come across this news. Remember that I think it was late last week that we engaged with this news of the abduction of hundreds of worshippers in southern Kaduna. Last week when we were engaging with this story, we pointed out that the police authorities in Kaduna State initially denied the report, which is sad, which is disgraceful. Initially denied. They said, look, nobody was taken captive, nobody was abducted, Christians were not abducted, until facts came out showing that indeed people were abducted, and then the police had to admit that people were abducted as well. I mean, we engaged with that extensively last week. But now we are reading from Punch newspaper. This was published yesterday, that the Christian Association of Nigeria is holding special prayers for the release of the 177 cardinal worshippers. And I think this is the point where we should be reminded of that line from the Did You Know series this morning, where our sister, Adetita Wurunga, said, rightly mentioned that prayer should not be the last resort, but should be the first response. Prayer should not be the last resort for Christ. It should be the first response. There are many people out there who, upon reading a story like this, will say, oh, Khan is just wasting its own time. Better go and pay the ransom. You better go and get your government to act. You better go and call the United States to intervene and all that. But for us who are Christians, I think this is a good example by Khan. For us who are Christians, the first response should be prayer. The second response should be prayer. The third response should be prayer. In addition to everything that must be done, that needs to be done, prayer must accompany. And we have examples in the Bible, right? When Peter was held by Herod, Herod wanted to make a point, you know, by punishing Peter, right? Wanted to make a point because he had killed James. He saw that he pleased the people. He wanted to please them again and said, oh, Peter will be the next one. And, you know, the body of believers prayed. And lo, a miracle happened. The angel of the Lord went to Peter and took him away out of that prison. We must never lose faith in the power of God to do mighty things when we call upon him in prayer. And I challenge you as well, in your private prayers, please do remember these 177 worshippers who were abducted from different churches in Southern Kaduna recently. Let us join in praying for them. If you know of any prayer group organized by Christian Nation of Nigeria, virtually, just join them in praying. When we pray, it is a display of faith. The scripture records that by faith Elijah prayed. It takes faith to pray, because you are praying because you have faith that there is a God who is hearing, there is a God who has promised to hear and to answer. And then because of your faith in that God, in his existence and in his promises, you go on your knees and pray. Those who scoff at the idea of prayers, I dare say that people who don't know their God, it's a question of faith. They do not really have faith in God. That's why you scoff at the idea of prayer. But if truly you believe that God exists, you believe everything he has said about himself, everything he has revealed about, he has revealed himself as someone who hears the calls of his people. Indeed, he was the one who said, you call upon me. And if you believe him and believe the word he has spoken, you are going to pray. You are going to pray for mighty things. You are going to pray for mighty things. And I think that's a theme from the devotional we shared this morning on Gospel Burst Radio, which is that we must learn to ask great things from God. You know, to demand, ask of him greatly. Why? Because of his fullness, we have all received. This is by Charles Spurgeon, you know, inspired by John 1:16. We say, of his fullness, we have all received. And the challenge that John Boyan put forward to us, he said, ask largely and you will receive largely. For this fullness is inexhaustible. This fullness is inexhaustible. And we join all Christians in Nigeria who are praying, rightly so, praying for the release of those 177 abductees from Kaduna, and indeed all those who are held against their own will in different nooks and crannies of this country and of the world. I will join them in praying, and we pray that the Lord who answers, the Lord who delivers his people, will remember them and deliver them and honor our faith in him, in Jesus' name.

0: Okay, next I have this sad story here. It says, woman bleeds to death after giving birth to twins at home due to lack of medical facility in Cross River community. This report says a woman identified as Mrs. Achue Loveline Makia has died of postpartum hemorrhage after giving birth to twins at home due to lack of a medical facility in Belgete community, Obaniku local government area of Cross River State. It was gathered that she bled to death while being taken to another community for proper medical attention. Reacting to the tragic incident on Monday, Honorable Peter Akpanke, a member of the House of Representatives representing that constituency, he said he has reached out to the Director General of the Cross River State Primary Health Care to appeal for the urgent establishment of a more sustainable health care center in the community. I mean, this is a very sad one, and I do pray that the Lord will comfort our husband and our family members. Maybe she had parents, you know, maybe she had other children. Can you imagine the sorrow in their heart as well? It is our duty as people on the Lord's side to remember all those who are impacted by sorrow and bereavement like this, even those who are not personally known to us. Say general prayer by faith, and the Lord of all comfort will comfort them. Having said that, I think it's a disgraceful thing that in a country like ours, a country as blessed as ours, that there are still communities that do not have basic primary health facilities to attend, for example, to women who to pregnant women, women in labor. That's absolutely sad. I do know that, yeah, it is impossible for the government to do everything. It is perhaps not really impossible, but that the reality is that needs and demands always, you know, outnumber or rather outweigh the resources available. But still, for us, a country like ours, so blessed like ours, we all know, and unless you don't want to be intellectually honest, we know that the question is not the availability of resources, it is the management of those resources. And this was something that should really be of concern to us. And then you're talking about a state like Cross River State, that is one of the oil producing states. There is no excuse whatsoever that there is a community in a state like that that does not have a primary health center. Again, let's even grant some grace, in a manner of speaking, to the government there in Cross River, not just the current government, but all the government that have been there, that, okay, maybe they've not been able to reach that community, maybe the community is so remote and all that. I do hope that when the governor of that state comes across this story, when decision makers in that state, when they come across this story, that I think they feel some bit of shame, and that they feel some bit of sadness, and that those emotions then move them to take the right action. Because, you see, can you imagine how blessed a country is that has leaders who feel shame at news like this, who feel sorrow at tragedies like this? You know, because if you have somebody whose heart can be shamed, whose heart can be broken at engaging with news like this, then you have good leaders, because then they're going to be moved to take the right actions. But if you have leaders who have stony hearts, you tell them about a heartbreaking story like this and they don't feel anything, they don't feel anything, and they just keep on walking, they don't even care, then you know that those leaders, they amount to a curse, you know, on the nation. You're not going to expect anything from them, but that nation is blessed, that community is blessed, whose leader has a heart that feels the pains of the people, that sorrows with the people, that breaks at avoidable tragedies, because that kind of leader will then immediately set to act. But do you know how leaders can act like that? They can only become like that when they have received new hearts from the Lord. That's what our Lord said in Ezekiel. He said, I will give them what? I will take away the heart of stone and put in it the heart of flesh. So if you come across leaders in your country or your community who have been inundated with stories like this, but they never act, they don't even bat an eyelid when they come across stories like this, well, do not have any doubt. The point is the heart of stone. It's not going to feel anything. It is not going to feel remorse. It's not going to feel shame. It's not going to feel sorrow, and therefore will not take the right actions. But if you have leaders with the heart of flesh, who know what shame means, what sorrow means, who are able to empathize with the people, these are the people who are going to act. And that is why, again, all of us on the Lord's side are reminded that our duty, or rather the most important thing in our society, in addition to all the things we think we need to do, we need to amend the constitution, and we need to hold people accountable, we need to protest, in addition to all of those things, as a matter of first response and not last resort, it should be to pray and to evangelize. Because when you have people, leaders, whose hearts have been renewed and whose stony hearts have been removed and replaced with that of flesh, they're going to feel, and in feeling sorrow or shame, they're going to act. And that's what we should be praying for indeed. Okay, I'm talking about a transformed heart and stony heart and depraved heart. This very sad story. Nigerian man who moved to the UK a few years ago admits the murder of 23-year-old British woman. This story says a man has admitted murdering a 23-year-old woman who was a former colleague he had a brief relationship with. Stephanie Ion's body was found by emergency services after they were called to an address in Westdale Lane West, Mapleby, on 21st October 2025. During a brief appearance at the court on Monday, Adedapo Adegbola of Woodbro Road admitted a single charge of murder, and he will be sentenced on February the 5th. The police said, quote, a caring and compassionate young woman had been taken from her friends and family in horrific circumstances. We understand from this story that this Nigerian man, Adegbola, relocated to the UK in 2022. The judge told the 40-year-old that he faced a mandatory life sentence, and it was just a question of setting the minimum term. Members of Ion's family were in court, and the prosecution confirmed victim impact statements were being prepared. Police said Adegbola fatally wounded the victim as he visited her address after their brief relationship ended. The alarm was raised by co-workers after a series of concerning messages were sent to them on the evening of the attack. Adegbola had fled, but blood-stained trainers and a jumper were left on the streets of Mapleby and Carlton. He then travelled to Mansfield in Sheffield, and finally to Hull. On 22nd October, he returned to Nottingham and handed himself in, but then provided no comment to questions posed by detectives in subsequent police interviews. According to one police officer interviewed, he said, quote, this is a tragic case in which a caring and compassionate young woman was taken away in horrific circumstances. Following the attack on Ms. Irons, Adegbola made no attempt to call for an ambulance and was concerned only with getting away from the scene and attempting to dispose of vital evidence. I want to thank Ms. Irons' family for the incredible strength they have shown through this process. I mean, this is as sad as it comes. This Nigerian man in his 40s had a brief affair with this 23-year-old woman. We do not know what went wrong. We do not know why the relationship went sour. But what has been established, this man has now pleaded guilty to one count of murder. He went to her house and inflicted injury that led to her death. And this is the time where you sit back and say, what could have gone wrong? What happened? Was it just possessed by the devils and demons to kill her? What went wrong between them? What happened? And how did it come to something like that? Of course, we all know of the account of the murder of Cain, or rather of Abel by Cain, right? You know why Abel murdered Cain. And it started with what? With jealousy, you would say, right? Because something always begins. Something always lead to murder. It begins with a thought. It begins with anger. You know, it begins with anger, then it grows, and then when it's not tamed, it becomes what? It becomes death. It leads to death. And that's what we read from James 1:15, talking about not immediately taming all the horrible traits and sins in our lives. James wrote saying we all have to watch out, especially for covetousness, for perverse desires. And covetousness, really, sometimes you are deprived of something, you just want it by all means. And James wrote, you know, in his epistle, that great epistle, and in chapter 1, he said, look, when tempted, no one should say God is tempting me, for God cannot be tempted by evil, nor does he tempt anyone. But each person is tempted when they are dragged away by their own evil desire and enticed. Then after desire has conceived, it gives birth to sin, and sin, when it is full grown, gives birth to death. James was talking about the spiritual death, the eventual alienation of the sinner from God in eternal damnation, but he can also talk about physical death as well. That's what leads to murder, you know, from time to time. You know, you read about the case of Cain and Abel, and after the Lord had accepted the sacrifice of Abel, Cain was so angry, was very angry, and his countenance fell. And this is what happened. This is the thing with anger, right? This is the thing with anger. When it is not immediately addressed, when we don't immediately address it, when we don't immediately nip it in the bud, if you're not careful, it will lead to all sort of things. Jesus said to us that in the eyes of God, murder is not only when you use a knife or a gun and you snuff life out of a person, when you speak to him in anger, when you wish him evil from your heart. Jesus said that is murder. And in that portion of the scripture, Jesus was setting for us such a great standard of holiness that it is almost impossible to meet up with unless your heart has been regenerated by the Holy Spirit. But the point I want to make is that I look at this story of this 40-year-old Nigerian man who killed his former girlfriend, a 23-year-old woman. And we have to, because I now watch a number of, you know, crime detection series on YouTube. And every time I watch a series, I share with my family and I say, you have to think of how it started, what started the dispute, and how it led to murder eventually. And you are beginning to ask yourself, what if something had been done differently? And you're looking at this 40-year-old man, Nigerian man, who relocated to the United Kingdom in about 2005, but who will now most likely spend the rest of his life in jail. And you should be thankful that there is no capital punishment in the UK, unlike some states in the US, where he would have been put to death, or at least put on death row. You're going to be asking, and he himself will have his entire life to ask himself the question, what if, when the dispute arose, what if, when I became offended by her, what if I had not done this, what if I'd let it go? What if I'd let it go? That's the point. What if I'd let it go? Just letting go of hurts, letting go of offenses, letting go of offenses. Yeah, letting go of offenses does so much good, not only to the heart, to your own heart, but also to the world. Just let it go. And then when you let things go, just because you want to honor God, then God honors you as well. And anybody who is holding on, who has been offended, or who feels offended, some people feel offended when they have no reason to feel offended, like Cain. Cain had no reason to be angry, right? It was the one who was not found acceptable before God. It was not Abel's fault that his offering was not accepted. So sometimes we say, oh, let go of your offense, let go of offenses because you have been offended, let go of it, of hurt. Sometimes you even have no reason, no cogent reason, no justifiable reason to be angry or offended. But, you know, people just hold on and remain offended. But the point I want to make is that you find that when we feel offended and anger begins to set in and we begin to be overcome by anger, you know what? If you listen, the Holy Spirit would warn you, just as the Lord warned Cain. The Lord said to Cain, why are you angry? And why is your countenance falling? If you do well, will you not be accepted? And if you do not do well, sin lies at your door. and its desire is for you, but you should rule over it. I think this is a reminder to us. Again, I admit that I do not know exactly what led to the dispute between that 40-year-old man in the UK and the 23-year-old British woman that he killed. We do not know, but you can hazard a guess. Something went wrong at some point. Somebody became angry for a man to go down to a woman to beat her up, inflict injuries on her to the extent that she died. There must be some anger there. And anytime we are angry, we must hear the voice of the Holy Spirit saying to you, sin lies at your door. Its desire is to master you, and you should rule. You should rule over. And I pray the Lord will give us grace in the name of Jesus. Remember that by the New Testament standard, you have not killed a person. You do not only kill a person by pulling out a gun or a knife and snuffing physical life out of that person. You also kill when you have bad and hateful and evil wishes in your heart towards that person. Jesus said, anyone who says to his brother, you racker, you madman, you has already committed murder in his heart, and that person before God is as guilty as the person who took out a gun and shot the other person. You know, mysteries of the kingdom, so much so that even when you have been made angry, when you have been offended, and then you allow the offense to linger in your heart, you allow the anger to overpower you, that you are wishing evil on that person. You are wishing him evil, or you are even in some conspiracy to do evil to that person. Yeah, we are being told, the Holy Spirit is saying to us, hey, you have to master that and let it go. I do pray that the family members of that 23-year-old British woman will find comfort. I mean, this is one of the most horrible things, but the only thing we can do is to pray, right? Is to pray that they will indeed be comforted, because where do they start from? How do you minister to those people and say to them, oh, don't worry, it is well. Their daughter has been killed, and that is as sad as it comes. And I'm really saddened by this, really, really saddened by this. Finally, this morning, I want to engage with this story on surrogacy. And I want to just be aware of something that is going on. There was an engagement we had on surrogacy air, and some people put me to the test and said, look, maybe we're overlooking and not paying too much attention to some good coming out of it, especially for people who are not able to conceive on their own. And I do acknowledge that. But as people on the Lord's side, we need to be circumspect and wise. Now, there was an exclusive recording that was obtained from a surrogacy center. But there are so many of those centers, maybe not many of them in Nigeria, in Africa, but in the US, there are many of them who are operating. What they do is they are open to people who want to speak frankly, rent out their wombs, and those who want to speak frankly, you know, buy babies, and for those who want to rent out their wombs. Once you say, look, let's be careful about this post, people will say, look, what about those who cannot conceive on their own, who are blessed by this? But let us open our heart to those who are openly abusing this. And we're just talking about the abuses here. It may not be wrong in itself, it may not be a mala insane in itself. Some people think it's a wrong in itself, but maybe not. But I want it to be scandalized by what I'm going to play now. This is an exclusive recording of a surrogacy center openly admitting that they do provide services to sex offenders and pedophiles who otherwise wouldn't be allowed within 2,000 feet of children. You know that in many jurisdictions, and rightly so, those who have been convicted of sex offenses, who are seen as pedophiles, these are people who prey, P-R-E-Y, sexually prey on children. They won't be allowed to come within 2,000 feet of children. But you know what these people are doing now? They are going to surrogacy centers and doing what? And getting babies. And this person asked the question, do female egg donors, those who are donating their eggs and saying, look, I'm just helping people who cannot conceive to have babies, said, do female egg donors know that they are harvesting their babies and putting them into the hands of pedophiles? And that's what is happening. So, you see, we are called to walk circumspectly in this world. There are some people who say, look, I'm doing some good in the world. What good are you doing? Look, I'm donating my eggs so that Those who cannot have babies can use it. They just donate it. I don't even care who uses it, but I just donate it. That's my only chance to the world. We have to be wise. Sometimes the things that God has asked us to sacrifice, they are not those things that we just want to sacrifice. Many of these eggs are now being harvested to create babies and to put them in the hands of pedophiles, in the hands of gay couples. I want you to listen to this.
1: There are a pre-birth process, I think is what you said.
2: Yeah, it's called a
0: pre- I want to start from the beginning. Okay. Oh, this is not playing again.
1: I guess they tell you I have a couple of questions for you.
2: Yeah, I heard your voicemail.
1: Oh, okay, cool. So, excellent. So, I talked to Matt, or my husband, sorry. And he's looking to go forward. We found a clinic locally. We were supposed to go and see see their clinic and meet with the team there Friday. From my understanding, they do not do anything outside their own local donor base for eggs. So it's probably something, at the very least, we're probably going to go outside for. One of the things you had mentioned is, what was it? Establishing parents during a pregnancy. Could you, expand on that? Like, what exactly are a pre-birth process, I think is what you said.
2: Yeah, it's called a pre-birth order. So most states, a pre-birth order is done. There are a small handful of states that do post-birth orders. So basically, when your surrogate's, midway through the pregnancy, it varies a little bit by your attorney. Different attorneys like to do it at different times, but around midway through the pregnancy, you guys will essentially sue her for custody.

0: Yeah, so did you hear that? Did you hear that? That man asking, well, this sex offenders thing, what if the person who will be getting this child is on the sex offenders list? Is that okay with you? No, that's not an issue. It's okay. And we have to be alarmed at what is happening and what exactly many of these people are doing with the surrogacy centers. And you're going to find a number of stories also on how you find that gay couples, especially male gay couples, are doing these things. They come together, a man and a man, you know, obviously against the natural order of things. They come together and they say to themselves, oh, we have to be having unnatural sexual affection one to another, things that do not glorify God, that are bad in themselves, malign sins themselves. They are bad because God has called those things bad. They are also bad because even physiology proves that it is bad, that it is unnatural, right? And you look at the sex organs and you know that was not the intention of God for a man and a man to have sexual relations. They're also bad because procreation proves that it is wrong. There is no way that a man and a man in a sexual relationship will ever have a child. But now surrogacy and surrogacy centers have made it possible for gay couples to have children. They just go there, they rent a womb, they wait 9 months, they take the child home. Now ask yourself how that kind of child will grow up, who was bought and has become owned by a gay couple and is raised in that kind of family. That child will as well be another one. We'll be another easy prey for the devil. I do know why the Bible asks us to contend for the hearts and minds of children. When it said, raise up a child in the way he should go, when he grows up, he will not depart from it. It's not saying that child will not choose his own path, but it's saying, look, children are impressionable. You can really impress children, and that's why as Christians we know it as our core duty as parents, you know, to impress the mind of Christ on our children from an early age, to continue to impress on them. And Satan knows it as well. He wants to impress it on the hearts and minds of many children. There is a portion from the Pilgrim's Progress Part 2 where we read of a particular monster that specializes in preying, P-R-E-Y, on children. And they had to call the Christian pilgrims when they got to that city, come and help us to defeat this monster. They did not fully defeat the monster, but they were able to inflict some injury on that monster. The problem I'm trying to make is that God knows that children are impressionable. He has asked us to train them from an early age. The devil knows as well. And that is why he himself is also contending for the heart and minds of children. I think all this new development in technology and society, we should understand them very well. We should understand the abuses that people are putting them to. We should understand when people call for strict regulation of these things, and we should also fully understand that there should be limits to these things. I think a God-honoring society will not just allow all and sundry to get babies through surrogacy, because the harm done to those young children cannot be quantified at all, and one's heart must necessarily break at what is happening in many parts of this world. I want to thank you most profoundly for staying with us this morning on God's Best Radio for On the Lord's Side, Christian Perspectives on News and Current Events. I hope to be with you again tomorrow by the grace of God. Whatever you do today, please remain firmly on the Lord's side. God bless you. God bless you. Very good.
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0: Engaging the culture with the mind of Christ.
4: And yes, the people of God, I have with me now in the studio by telephone God's special daughter, our dear sister, Mrs. Olajumoke Oyegbola. How are you doing this morning?
5: I'm very well. Good morning, everyone. Good morning, sir. God bless you.
4: Amen. Thank you very much. Amen. Amen. And let me begin by thanking you for coming on this program. We're always delighted when we have people who, you know, despite your tight schedules, you enthusiastically decided to say, look, I'm going to come and testify to God's goodness. Thank you very much.
5: Yeah, God bless you.
4: Amen. Amen. And I also thank my sister, Mrs. Bumi Adesina, who reached out to our guest this morning and then told me to contact her. So thank you very much, sis. God bless you too. Dear listener, we have, you can hear her voice. She's ready to testify to God's goodness. And you can join us as well. Just use that WhatsApp widget on the bottom right-hand corner of our page and send us a line or two or as many sentences as possible and say to us, you say, this is what I'm celebrating in my life and I'm ascribing the glory to God. Okay, so sis, you told me yesterday that you have so many testimonies. Okay, start. Okay, start with the first one. Just anyone that comes to your mind now, and let's celebrate together.
5: Hallelujah! Praise the Lord.
4: Amen. Amen.
5: It is wonderful privilege to be alive this morning, and I return all the glory to the Most High God, the Creator of the heavens and the earth, and the one that doeth as He pleases Him.
4: Oh, yes.
5: As I said, or as the convener of the program mentioned, my life has been interrupted severally.
4: Interrupted.
5: But God has been very faithful, as He has been very real to me. Once again, my name is Moke Oyegbola.
4: Yes.
5: And by the grace of God, this year I'll be 45 years.
4: Hallelujah. Glory to God.
5: Precisely, one of the testimonies that I wanted to share this morning, I'm not sharing that testimony to tell people how influential or how great I am.
4: Mm-hmm.
5: But I'm sharing this testimony to tell people that God is real.
4: Hallelujah.
5: He's faithful. He's dependable.
4: Oh, yes.
5: He's awesome.
4: Hallelujah.
5: And he's a God that never holds any man.
4: He never holds any man.
5: He's a real God.
4: Hallelujah.
5: The testimony goes thus, in 2017, November precisely, I've been having, before then, I've been planning to see my doctor in the hospital because there was a particular breath of mine that I noticed a lump in.
4: Okay.
5: And I've been pushing it forward, I'll go today, I'll go tomorrow. But because of my busy schedule in the office and all that I'm involved in, I never placed a priority on it. But I just know that one day I'll go to the hospital and I'll see the doctor. But that particular day on the 14th of November, getting back from home, I met my daughter very ill. And I couldn't hold it, so I had to take her to the hospital that very night. Getting to the hospital, the doctor attended to us. And the doctor told me, he said, well, I won't let you take this child back home. Why did you take it so long to bring her to the hospital? We have to admit her. And that word, you know, was worrying for my life.
4: Exactly.
5: Doctor, take care of, give us all the drugs of injection. I will manage and take care of this baby at home because I have something very important to do in the hospital. in the office tomorrow.
4: The office,
5: so my daughter is also very important to me. So the doctor said, Mr. Ibola, I will not allow you to go. This baby has to be admitted.
4: Mm.
5: If you want the baby to go with you to the house, call your husband and both of you must sign. And the baby was very ill. So there was nothing I could do, so I had to just stay back. So I called my husband. So, and I also spoke with some of my colleagues in the office, telling them the reason why I would not be able to shut in the office next day.
4: Yes.
5: So fast track, we were admitted, we stayed overnight in the hospital. And you know, I thought it was a great opportunity because people have been saying I'll go to.
4: Exactly.
5: Now I am there.
4: You're there.
5: And the chief medical director is a very close family friend.
4: Okay.
5: And also a senior pastor in the mission where we worship.
4: Okay.
5: So I went to him and I told him, Doctor, how are you today? I've been trying to see you, but thank God we are here. So there's a particular threat of mine. We have been noticing a lot. Meanwhile, in 2009, I went to the same hospital.
4: Okay.
5: When I noticed that lump in the breast. So the surgeon, who happens to be the deputy managing director in the hospital, operated me and removed the lump.
4: Okay.
5: They took that same lump to the lab, but nobody talked about it any longer. That's 2009.
4: That's 2009.
5: I didn't bother about it. Your people also didn't bother about it. So it was just a dead story. But 2017, when I was noticing the same one, and I was planning to go to the hospital, you know, and I couldn't get the time, but it was just there. So that particular day, when I saw the doctor, I told him, I said, that's the breast. You remember we removed a lump. That lump grew back. Please, can we organize today so that we can just remove this lump and my life cost like that? And he said, no, we're not going to remove the lump. We are going to carry out the biopsy.
4: Okay.
5: And with that biopsy, we're able to know whether I will just remove it as I did last time, or there'll be something that I will do. So they prepared me. I got to the I was moved to the theater. They took a sample of the lump and it was taken for biopsy.
4: Yeah.
5: And you know, thank God my daughter was getting better. And you know, I think the third day they discharged her and we went back home and I forgot about it. A week after, 27th of November,
4: yes.
5: The medical director called me. He said, Ibola, where are you? He said, I'm in the hospital. Good morning. Good afternoon, sir. He said, please, you need to come to the hospital now and it is very urgent. We need to have a discussion and we just need to come fast. I was worried. I was like, what is happening? Doctor, just organize. Let me know the time I will come and the lump will be removed and I will continue with my life. He said, no, you need to come now. So I didn't go that day. I went the next day and you know I told my husband and I said there's no problem there. So when I got there, you know, he took me to his private office. And behind him was a calendar of an hospital, a center, nature cancer center.
4: Okay.
5: That lump was taken to the lab and the summary of it is that that lump is cancerous and we have to act very fast. And I trust God that everything will be fine. So we need to act fast. Please, I beg you. You know what he was saying? It was like, sorry, cancer, what is cancer?
4: I can imagine.
5: You know, before then, I hear of cancer, but I never attached any importance to it. But that very day, immediately I called my husband. I said, Dr. Larry, what is referring us to make sure that he said, I have cancer. He said, you don't have cancer, just calm down. Are you fine? Can you drive out to that place? So I come and pick you. So I went back to the hospital, I mean to the office. I got back home, but you know, I was like, am I dreaming?
4: Exactly.
5: The next day, they gave us, you know, I took the letter of the referral that day, and the next day, myself and my husband drove down to make sure cancer center in the island. We got there, the environment, then the reality started coming on me, like, what is happening? We started praying, trusting God, you know, that can this be real, this? Oh, we need second opinion. So the doctor at Lecture Center now asked me and said, Ms. Ebola, I trust God. I'm also a pastor's wife. I mean, you're a pastor's wife. I mean, you know God, you love God. But please, let's not waste time because it's already stage two. And early detection takes life. This and that. Then reality dawned on me. I went at this. Then they referred me for several tests, you know, like that.
4: Yeah.
5: We're spending money, or at least for those tests.
4: I know.
5: We spent over 500,000. And, you know, we started praying. We couldn't tell family. We couldn't tell, you know, even I couldn't tell anybody in the office.
4: Exactly.
5: But, you know, because of the office where I work, the HR has to be involved because of HMO and like.
4: Yeah.
5: Yes. So the HMO will engage the doctor, and the doctor said, for this, so the payment, the treatment is not really well covered. But because if HR can support them, that they move me out of Nigeria, this and that, you know. For brethren, you know, that particular week that we're talking about now is the week of Holy Ghost Conference in the Redemptive Center of God.
4: Okay.
5: And my husband is a pastor, you know. Then before then, we used to have a solemn assembly before the wedding program. I called one of our senior pastors, he invited us, he went there with my husband, he prayed with us, he anointed us. And I was like, this thing was just disappearing. God, this and that. But I did not tell anybody. We were talking to them. On the last day of the year, that first of December, we got an invite of the general overseer of the Redemptive Center of God.
4: Okay.
5: He prayed with us. And he said, God told me he'd heal you. But I don't know how he's going to heal you. Either the thing will disappear, or you go to treatment to live about God to heal.
4: Hallelujah.
5: That word came to my mind as, you know, as the answer
4: to your prayers
5: and gave me peace. We're praying, trusting God. And the word of the Lord came to me. The book of Psalm 34. The Bible says, I will bless the Lord at all times.
4: His praise shall continually be in my mouth.
5: And his praise shall continually be
4: Amen.
5: My lips. So I started reminding God of how great God has been to me, all that he has told me, he will achieve with me, through me. And I was like, God, I can't end my life like this. It was really a terrific situation, brethren. And verse 4 says, I stopped the law. He heard me.
4: And he delivered me
5: from all my fears. Brethren, cancer is a fearful thing. I cried to God. In all this, I did not tell anybody in my office. But trusting God. After that December, in January, we had the leading to go ahead with the treatment. And you know, my husband spoke to some of his friends and they're like, I said, Bola, you can't, let's not do the treatment in Nigeria. Let her go abroad. We didn't have money. Then we're given a contact of an hospital in the US. In Mexico, for cancer. We inquired of them. And they sent us bill. I think they sent us the bill of $72,000. When we came back that evening, my husband, we knelt down, we cried together. What is this? Because at that time, my husband just started his business, so there was no money. We were crying to God. We didn't even know how to tell the children. So, but just two of us, the husband involved some of his pastor friends. we're praying, trusting God for miracles, trusting God that it will be a testimony.
4: Yes.
5: And around that time, I was hearing of people that were killed by cancer. Great men, great women, believers.
4: Yeah.
5: He agreed my hand and I said, God, I know I will not go down like this. You have given me beautiful tomorrow. My future is colorful and shining bright. I will get there. You are not a God that fails. In the period of adversity, you will help me because my strength will not be small. I start quoting the word of God. For that particular time, that he told me, was strong in my spirit. I sought the Lord.
4: And he heard me.
5: And he delivered me from all my fears.
4: Hallelujah.
5: Brethren, thanks for the fearful thing.
4: Wow.
5: We started.
4: Wow.
5: We started the journey. We started looking for money. All our investments, all our savings. We have to change. We have to get the money out. Change. We're not telling. I didn't tell my family members. I didn't tell my siblings. I didn't tell my parents. Because I didn't know how to tell them. Even in the office. It's just HR. Now I now call HR that, please, how are you going to help me? This is a place the federal is in. I need money. How can you help me? But I remember vividly what my head of my HR partner said. He said, Jumoke, I'm also a staff like you. There's nothing we can do. We are not getting any approval. Nothing is coming soon. I cried that day. And I said, God, you are the God of heavens and the heart. I serve you with the whole of my heart. You have helped me before.
4: Yes.
5: You can help me again. Then a song spring out in my mind. You have helped me in the past. You will help me again. You have helped me in the past.
4: Help me again.
5: You will help me again. I depend on you. I depend on you. I depend on you, Jesus. I depend on you. You have helped me in the past.
4: Help me again.
5: You will help me again. You have helped me in the past. You will help me. So I started reminding God of how great He is, of how great He has been to me. Of all several situations that he has delivered me from, I reminded him what he did in the past. He can repeat it.
4: Yes.
5: He delivered David several times. He helped Anna, even when all this was lost.
4: Oh, yes.
5: Even
4: yes.
5: The story of Ruth, I reminded God. And you know, it was just like God was not hearing me. Then, one day in the office, my man just went to one of my senior bosses. I was never close to that woman.
4: Okay.
5: But one way or the other, I related to her. So I called her. I said, Ma, good afternoon. Please, my wife is in you. Okay. And I don't know how best or how convenient it is. Just give me a chance. I want to see you, Ma. She said, is it official or private? I said, Ma, it's personal. This woman gave me the contact of the house and he asked me to come on a Sunday.
4: Okay.
5: I went to her. I knelt down and I explained my predicament. I said, I need money. Because, you know, I work in a finance house and I felt so getting loan shouldn't be an issue. I requested for loan. The day the loan was to be discussed, there was a mail from our group that all staff loans to be suspended. Wow. I went that day.
4: Wow.
5: I cried. Good. I've never taken loan from this bank. Now that I'm taking loan, that I know I will pay, I will not die. I called the head of HR. Please, what can you do for me? I will not die. I need this money. I will pay it back. He said, there's nothing we can do. The group has sent a mail. Staff loan has been suspended. I went. And I went to God. Good. You know me. You have a future for me. Help me. I need help. I cried to God. I reminded God again, Psalm 50 verse 7. For my Lord God will help me.
4: Yes.
5: I will not be confounded. And as I shall set my eyes like a king, I will not be put to shame. I said, God, arise for me. Take away all forms of confusion. I was praying. At the time, we were able to get $25,000. A friend of my husband helped us transfer to the hospital, and we're trusting God. I don't personally use the bank check. I requested for a check. The management spoke to somebody in IBCC. They mentioned to us that I would need a senior person to sign for me as a guarantor, and we should get my checks. I should write checks, or I should give them to four checks to look for the whole amount. I plan all this. Then for us to kickstart the process, we don't have one issue again. Without my knowledge, my husband was already planning to sell our house.
4: Wow.
5: So it was like, what can I do? And I remember the first Sunday in February 2018. We have these unusual service in the church. And after the service, one of the ministers called and said, we all need to remember that today is not a normal service. It's an unusual service. That he saw that God opened his eyes and saw the angels of the Lord moving around the church. And God, the angel was giving gifts to some people. Some people, he bypassed them, he didn't give them. He said, but I saw, he gave me, he gave my wife. I said, good. Is it that you have helped me? The Monday of that week, my HR partner called me and said, Jumoke, how far with your program? How far with your treatment? We've been able to seek management approval.
4: Wow.
5: We are supporting you. Do you have visa? Do you have your passport? Just send it now. I ran out of the office. I went to the back of the office and I went down flat and said, God, is this how great you are?
4: Hallelujah.
5: God, you've been good. You are real. This is. I wept that day and I said, God, I don't know that you will answer me this way. That day I left office, I ran home. I picked my passport, everything. I quickly scanned it. And to the glory of God, that need was met.
4: Hallelujah.
5: And before I knew it, some of my husband's friends also called before then. But Larry, how far was your wife's treatment this week? Somebody gave $15,000. Somebody gave $3 million. Somebody gave $1 million. Somebody gave $12,000. Somebody gave $250,000. The money was just coming. And at the time HR would respond, I already had more than what I needed. For the trip.
4: Amazing.
5: So God met that man. Getting to Mexico again, I see God has not finished with me. I went through the treatment, and you know, I made up my mind that now that, you know, is a cancer kid, but God, I know it will not kill me. I just made up my mind to be an evangelist in the hospital.
4: Hallelujah.
5: That's... After my treatment, I would go from one room to the other, to telling people of how great God is. You know, a patient that is telling other patients that
4: exactly,
5: God can heal.
4: Exactly, exactly.
5: I started telling them about how great God has been, what God has done for me in the past, and also what God could do for them. This was an hospital where we had over 60 patients from different nations of the world. There were about 3 atheists in that hospital. I ministered to them.
4: Thank God.
5: They gave their life to Jesus. We're doing fellowship. I was just doing it. God was just propelling me to do it. And at the time, when I was rounding up my treatment, there was need for me to pay it about $4,000 or so. I was worried. I called my husband and said, you know how you let go? There was nothing again. So let's trust God. God has been helping. To my surprise, a white man that I do not know, that I don't think I will ever come across again in my life, went behind me. That man brought his wife to the hospital. And the wife did not spend 24 hours in the hospital before she gave up the ghost.
4: Wow.
5: This same man went to the accountant of that hospital for cancer and said, this lady, I don't know about her. Does she has any deal? You know, I don't know. I don't know how God did that.
4: Wow.
5: This guy paid the money. I called my husband. I said, will you send money this and that? I was worried. Then I was telling God, you have brought me here and you have not brought me just back with me to shame. And I went back to the accountant to ask whether my husband has sent money. He said the husband did not send money, but God has paid the bill. And he brought out the receipt and he put Jesus paid it and put love in motion. And I'm like, who paid this bill? He said, Allah, don't worry, God has paid this bill. And I said, God. I called my husband. I said, I experienced another miracle today. And I narrated the whole experience. I think God has not, you know, I think God, you know, God is just starting with me.
4: Amazing. Amazing.
5: Some days for me to leave the hospital, there was a woman, also a white woman. I never knew her before. This woman has suffered a lot. But there was just about 30 minutes or 5 minutes with her on the treadmill.
4: Mm-hmm.
5: And I shared the gospel of God with her. And she accepted Christ. I never knew I would meet that woman again. You know, on and on, I came back home. They told me, oh, we have to continue the treatment, this and that. We cried to God because there was no one. Even one of our daughters got admission then to high school. There was no money to pay. But God connected me with somebody in Mexico. She just called me and said, Jimoke, how are you? He sent me your account number. The deal the girl was to pay in school, the woman sent it to me.
4: Wow.
5: And that bill was sorted.
4: Wow.
5: I think that is not enough. Several testimonies, and God healed me completely.
4: Wow.
5: And the people that I ministered to, they were reaching out to me, telling me how God has been faithful to them. And I'm like, God, is this how real you are? Is this how dependable you are? Is this how awesome you are? Please continue with me.
4: Exactly.
5: What you have begun. Several other testimonies.
4: Wow.
5: And in that treatment, God opened me up with several help. I needed to continue the treatment, do radiation. There was nowhere to do radiation in Nigeria when I returned. And a friend of my husband called and said, my husband works with an hospital.
4: Okay.
5: My wife works with an hospital. Let me speak with her. She will, you know, she will try and get appointment for you. And a friend of mine, a very close friend of mine, who is in the U.S. You know, everybody was trying to tell them to help me out.
4: Yeah.
5: This lady went to the University of Texas, of Adamson Cancer Center. And they said before they will attend to me at home, I need to pay a bill of $15,000 and some fraction in dollars.
4: Mm.
5: And I said, Jimoke, we don't have money. There is no money, you know. Jimoke, I know. I'm also just trying. And I just got a call from my husband's friend and said, my wife has been able to link with a hospital and they've already scheduled an appointment for your wife. Let her just come over.
4: Mm.
5: And as at that time, you know, I was tired. My God, when will this treatment stop? After what you have done, just to be, maybe just forget about this. And as at that time, I was already, you know, from 85 kg, I was already weighing 44. I've been machiated, I've lost so much weight, but I still kept on moving the clothes. My God, I will not go down with this.
4: Amen.
5: As God will have it, it was 2018 August when we were doing our convention in the mission. So I was in the U.S. Daddy was in Tobago for Holy Ghost service there. Then we loved him and we were following him. He made me so, you know, there was a word of prophecy that came. I just, you know, jumped at it. And after that, I had a dream. I had a dream that there was a legendary fishing setting and that the geo was moving around. And it came towards my father's house. I was in my father's house then. Then I came out when I heard he was moving around. And I saw it and said, God bless you. And I woke up from that sleep. I told my husband, I said, I saw that the geo in my dream. And he said, God bless you. He said, that is all you need to, okay? I said, I want him to pray for me. I don't want to die. Look at me, I'm looking. I told God that is real. He we should take all this away on time. You know, if I come out, people will look at me. I don't know whether, you know. So people will not recognize me. And if they see people are pitying me, I said, no, I don't want to be an object of pity. I want God to give me completely.
4: Exactly.
5: And precisely, August Convention, I loved him again. After the ministration, I slept. Then I had another dream. It was during the Lego fishing session again. You know, this time around, it was a big mega Lego fishing. There were several things, you know, programs and the like. And that the GO sighted me in the crowd and said, get me that lady. When they brought me to Daddy, I knelt down before him. And he laid his two hands on me and he prayed for me in that dream.
4: Amazing.
5: As he prayed for me in that dream, there was a sweat that came out of me. And, you know, when he finished that prayer, I ran out with enthusiasm that, God has helped me. He has prayed for me. Then I ran to the bathroom. When I ran to the bathroom in that dream, you know, I was sweating. You know, and I ran to the bathroom to take my bath. As I opened my clothes, you know, I undressed. The breath I was taking off, I saw it grew back. I ran out of that bathroom, jubilating, shouting for joy that God has healed me, God has healed me, God has healed me. By the time I woke up from my sleep, the bed that I slept on was soaked with water.
4: Water.
5: I did not weep on my body, but the sweat. And I said, God has done it. My husband came in and said, what happened? I said, God has done it. God
4: Hallelujah.
5: Has done it.
4: Hallelujah.
5: He has healed it. And from there, it was from one miracle to another. I was not a citizen of the U.S. All my bills were paid off.
4: Amazing.
5: People started writing me, how do we help you pay your bills? I've never seen it before in my life. It happened to me. Olajide Oyedola, I experienced the goodness, the kindness, and the mercy of God.
4: Hallelujah.
5: And because of the grace of God and the treatment that I enjoyed, I will look at some bills like this. $4,600 will look like $46,000.
4: Exactly. I can imagine.
5: And here will grip my heart. But I tell you, all those bills were written up to the glory of God. So when I return back, I saw all that God has done for me. The healing process, all that he made me to see, all that he made me to experience. And I said, I'm going to start an NGO. And help as many people that have cancer. It's been 4 or 5 years now. I've been healed completely of cancer.
4: Hallelujah.
5: And through us, and by the help of the Holy Spirit and God himself, we've been able to encourage people emotionally, even in payment of their treatment bills.
4: Good.
5: And say, indeed, God is real. This is God. And this God doesn't owe any man.
4: It doesn't owe any man. It's
5: and
4: real.
5: Our God is not a God of death. He's a living God. He's still strong. And you know, all that I experience, even till now, they are still, you know, I cannot comprehend it. Because it's a way of God telling me that he's ever faithful.
4: Ever faithful.
5: He's ever real.
4: Ever faithful.
5: And he's a living God. So I return all the glory to him this morning.
4: Glory to God.
5: Because several people that we went through the treatment together. There was a particular woman, very mighty in this country. I didn't know, I met her in Mexico. I was meeting in Ikoyi. This woman, if she could buy her life, if she could buy back her life,
4: she
5: this man would
4: it.
5: Buy her life back. Before she came to Mexico, she had spent over £400,000 in the UK. She had colon cancer. We came back to Nigeria from Mexico. This woman still went to Germany, spent a lot of money. All the equipment we were using in the Mexico hospital, this woman bought everything. Yet she could not survive it. But I give all the glory to God.
4: All the glory to God.
5: Because I survived
4: Amazing.
5: Cancer.
4: Amazing.
5: And God blessed me too.
4: Hallelujah.
5: So this is my testimony.
4: Wow.
5: And I'm giving it to the glory of God the Father.
4: Hallelujah.
5: God the Son.
4: Amen.
5: And God the Holy
4: Spirit. Amen. Amen.
5: And I also want to encourage people in the house. What is that you think is impossible? What is that situation that is terrific? What is that situation that brings about fear in your heart that, oh, is God still real? For God to be real to me in this situation that I mentioned to us, God can be anything.
4: Of course.
5: Are you sick in your body? Are you sick mentally? Are you sick financially? God is still in the business of healing.
4: Absolutely.
5: What is it that you are trusting this God for? He's still real.
4: God is real.
5: And he's still working miracles.
4: God is real.
5: And he's a God of miracles. And as he did for me, he can do for you. Trust him again.
4: Oh, yes. Oh, yes.
5: Put your hope in him. The Bible says in the book of Proverbs 3, trust the Lord with all thy heart. In all thy ways, acknowledge him.
4: And will fulfill.
5: Do not lean on your own understanding. In all thy ways, acknowledge him.
4: Mm-hmm.
5: And he will straighten your path.
4: Wow.
5: As much as you continue to trust him, as long as you continue to look up to him as the author and the finisher of our faith,
4: yes,
5: he will never let us down.
4: Hallelujah.
5: And he continues to be our God.
4: Hallelujah. Thank you so very much. I mean, for the most part of your testimony, I had good pimples. I had good pimples on all over me for the most part of that testimony. And amazing. You see, every time people come on this program, I mean, we are just awed all over again, awed by the greatness of God. And this testimony, this is a wonderful, wonderful one. And I'm sure that everyone who has listened today has been amazed by how great God is. We know him. We know him as a wonderful, wonderful, great God. But again, every time, you know, we see him in a different light. Yes. Go ahead.
5: So, crown it up. I went through the process of cancer treatment. We spent over $120,000.
4: Wow.
5: But God did not allow us to sell a pen.
4: You did not sell any of your assets.
5: We didn't sell a pen.
4: Hallelujah. Hallelujah.
5: And we did not go into debt.
4: All in the power of Jesus' name. Let's
5: God
4: worship him. Let's worship him. And
5: Father, I give you
4: crown him.

like you are. You are such a good girl. You are such a fantastic girl. You are God all by yourself. You are faithful all by yourself. You are real all by yourself. How glory is it? I give you faith, Lord. I give you all everything. I give you all adoration, Lord. I give you all praise to you. Thank you, merciful Father. Thank you, faithful Father. Thank you, mighty Father. Thank you for beginning with blessing. Thank you for ending with blessing. Thank you for the grace I have. Thank you, my ever-present soul. Thank you, my spirit. Thank you, my spirit. My place of peace. My king of blessing. My love. You are God, you are you, you are mercy. Thank you, Jesus. Thank you, Exodus. Thank you, my God. I return all the glory to you, Lord, because it has given you to me and life. That you

Father. Thank you. Thank you. Thank you. Thank you. Thank you. Thank you. Thank you. Great and mighty are your faithful. Great and mighty are your works.

0: Oh yes.
1: And you know what? I know what? As the testimony was going on, we also got. Hallelujah. Hallelujah. And as that testimony was going on, we also got this from one of our listeners. Thank you there very much, my dear brother, Bratokwe KB. He sent to us saying, thank God for saving me from stray bullet yesterday at Maryland. Wow. Wow. Glory to God, bro. This is a brother, one of our listeners, saying to us, thank God for saving me from stray bullet yesterday at Maryland. At Maryland. See what God, we see what the Lord does, protecting his own. And he also wrote to us saying, I was saved from food poisoning incident. I was saved from food poisoning incident. Wow. Thank you, Lord. Our Lord, he has said to us, Psalm 50 verse 15, call upon me in the day of trouble, I will deliver you, and you shall glorify me. And you shall glorify me. And that's what we are witnessing today. Our dear sister, Aladjum Okeyegbola, glorifying God who delivered her because she called out to him in the day of trouble. And you see our dear brother too, Bratokwe KB, thank God for saving me from stray bullets yesterday at Maryland and for saving him from food poisoning. Hallelujah. Thank you very much. Laosh from Abuja saying, amazing testimony. God be praised. Amazing testimony. God be praised. Thank you for joining us and for acknowledging God's power today. Thank you, Mommy Oji, saying, Olajumoke, congratulations. May this God be your God forever in Jesus' name. Amen. And I love what you have quoted now. That's from Psalm 45. And I love that part. It says, this God, he will be our God even unto death. Even unto death. That should be what comes out from each of us. When we hear of God's goodness, we say, this God, he has been our God, and he will be our God even unto death. And we have also this testimony, Grandma S, thank you very much for joining us this morning. This is what she has written. I'm praising God with this daughter of God, also my namesake. Exactly, you are namesake, Grandma S. I'm praising God with this daughter of mine, also my namesake. I see a greater work of grace that God did inside our very dark challenges. She was used by the same God to give real life in Christ to many souls in the hospital. God is faithful, and his mercies will never come to an end in your life, Jumoke, in Jesus' name. Amen. Amen. Amen. And that's a very important one, because even while you were struggling for your own life, God used you to give real life in Christ to the many people in that hospital. We also have this. It says, hallelujah, hallelujah, hallelujah, from Stabiojo and Seka. Thank you very much, man. Thank you, Lord, for that great testimony. We worship you, Lord. And yes, we worship you, Lord. And she also writes saying, thank you, Lord, for all the testimonies. Glory be to you, Lord. We worship you. Wow. Wow. Wow. Wow. Hallelujah. Is there any God like Jehovah? In the days of Elijah, he did so many wonderful things. Even today, he does great things. He does great things. And on that note, we're going to end Thankful Thursday today. God has renewed our faith, and we ascribe all the glory to him. We celebrate him, the God of the days of Elijah, and the God of our days. He's our God. He has been the God of our fathers, and he will be our God even to the end. Thank you very much, sis, for joining us this morning. And I pray the Lord will continue to use it to his glory. Your testimony, we are bound. And from your testimony, many people will have renewed faith. And the name of God will be glorified in Jesus' name. Amen. At 8 a.m., it will be time for the Lord's side. Stay with us. God bless you.

And yes, there is no God like Jehovah. There's no God like Jehovah. And that's our worship this morning. That's our worship. There is no God like Jehovah.

0: 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God bless you.
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4: For God made Christ, who never sinned, to be the offering for our sin, so that we could be made right with God through Christ. Are you a Christian who is grieving? Why are you crying? Are you upset about your own failures and flaws? Look to your perfect Lord and remember this: you are complete in Him. In God's eyes, you are as perfect as Eve. You had never sinned at all. Even more, the Lord, our righteousness, has wrapped you in a divine robe. You don't just have human goodness, you have the righteousness of God Himself. Oh, you who are mourning over the sin and brokenness still inside you, don't forget, none of your sins can condemn you. You've come to hate sin, but you've also learned it's not yours to carry. It was placed on the head of your Lord. Your standing is not based on yourself, it's in Christ. Your acceptance does not come from you, it comes from your Lord. Even today, with all your struggles, you are as accepted by God as you will be when you stand before His throne, free from every flaw. I heard you. Grab hold of this amazing truth. You are perfect in Christ. You are complete in Him. Wearing your Savior's robe, you are as holy as the Holy One. As the Bible says, who dares accuse us whom God has chosen for His own? No one. For Christ Jesus died for us and was raised to life for us, and He is sitting in the place of honor at God's right hand, pleading for us. Romans 8:34. Dear Christian, let your heart be glad. You are accepted in the Beloved. What's there to fear? Let your face shine with joy. Live close to your Master, right on the doorstep of the heavenly city. Because soon, when your time comes, you will rise to where Jesus is, reigning at His right hand. All because the divine Lord was made to be the offering for our sin, who never sinned, so that we could be made right with God through Him. Dear Lord, we come to You today with grateful hearts, praising You for Jesus, Your Son, who took our sins upon Himself. He who never sinned, made sin for us so we could be right with You. Oh Father, we lift up every hurting soul this morning, those who are crying over their failures, weighed down by their sins. Please point their eyes to Jesus. Lord, show them they are complete in Him and wrapped in His righteousness, accepted by You right now, just as they are. Thank You, God, that no sin can condemn us when we're in Christ. Thank You that the Lord, our Lord Jesus Christ, is pleading for us at Your right hand. Fill us with joy, O Lord. Let our faces shine because we are Yours. Help us to live close to Jesus, trusting that one day soon we will rise to be with Him forever. For anyone here who doesn't know You yet, draw them to Your Son, O Lord. Let them see the cross, let them feel Your love, and let them say yes to Jesus. We praise You for this incredible gift of righteousness, and we pray all this in the precious name of our Lord and our Savior, Jesus Christ. Amen.
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4: Sometimes the Christian pilgrim is surrounded by the deepest gloom, by depression, by frustrations, by anxieties, and sometimes by sadness. But at other times, it's like the pilgrim is in Eden, with the flowers in full spring, blooming and colorful. Yes, at times the pilgrim is led to sit, to lounge and enjoy the calm waters. But at other times, the pilgrim is sailing against hostile winds, sailing in troubled sea. Is it that the hand guiding the pilgrim is unstable? Why does it sometimes feel like it's not God's hand? See, we may never be able to answer the why question. While on this side of eternity, we may not be able to answer the question of why. But we can be assured of this. Of this we can be sure. For those who have submitted to the Lordship of Jesus Christ, for those who have placed all their hope and trust in God through Christ, the hand that leads them is divine. The hand that leads them is strong, and nothing can snatch them from that hand. Why? Because it is the hand of God. It is the hand of God. It is the hand of God on the mountain, in the valley, on the land, and in the sea. It is God's own hand leading the Christian pilgrim. So, the pilgrim should not murmur. No, the pilgrim should not repine, should not fret. The pilgrim, like Prophet Habakkuk in chapter 3, verse 17, should say,

though the sheep are cut off from the fold and no cattle are in the stalls, yet I will exult in the Lord. I will rejoice in the God of my salvation. I will rejoice in the God of my salvation.

0: says, Isaiah 49:16, he knows you, and your circumstances intimately. Psalm 139, read the whole of Psalm 139 and you will find that the Lord God Almighty, whose hand leads you, knows you intimately, and he has promised to be with you through the waters, through the rivers, and through the fire. Isaiah 43:2. Dear pilgrim, when it does not feel like God's hand, that's when to be even more faithful as his follower. That's when to resolve firmly, saying, Lord, I will clasp thy hand in mine. I will not murmur, I will not repine, I will not fret. I'll be content whatever Lord I see. Says, it is my God that will deliver me. And then, whatever be the case, this will be your song, this will be your chorus. He leadeth me by his own hand, he leadeth me. And yes, his faithful follower will be, because by his hand he leadeth me. And I'm sure you know this. Those who look to him are radiant, their faces are never covered with shame. Psalm 34 verse 5. Let us pray. Dear Father, forgive us for sometimes doubting your love for us and your ability to save and keep us. Please increase and strengthen our faith so that the mere remembrance that we are led by your hand will always be sufficient to keep us joyful and hopeful. We ask for this in faith, in the name of our Lord and our Savior, Jesus Christ. Amen.
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1: Dear Christian pilgrim, are there scary clouds forming ahead? Are there high mountains on your path? Is your path presently dark? Is the walk ahead much? Here's what the Holy Spirit is saying to you today. All is well. All is well. And you may ask, hey, how would you know that all is well? Here's the answer. All is well because your Lord, the Lord God Almighty, has pledged in Isaiah 43, saying, when you pass through the waters, I will be with you. And when you pass through the rivers, they will not sweep over you. When you walk through the fire, you will not be burned, will not set you ablaze. Since you are precious and honored in my sight, and because I love you, I will give people in exchange for you, nations in exchange for your life. Do not be afraid, for I am with you. That's your Lord's pledge from Isaiah 43. So, come ye saints, no toil nor labor fear.

0: And why should we mourn or think our lot is hard?
1: Or think our lot is hard?
0: It's not so. All is right.

0: is well. The pilgrim remembered the blessing that the Lord bestowed on his people from the mouth of Moses in Deuteronomy 33. Remember that? That same blessing he is bestowing on you right now. He wants you to be assured of it, even if the present is not so rosy. That blessing, we call it, the bolts of your gates will be iron and bronze, and your strength will equal your days. There is no one like the God of Jeshurun, who rides across the heavens to help you and on the clouds in his majesty. The eternal God is your refuge, and underneath are the everlasting arms. He will drive out your enemies before you, saying, destroy them. Destroy them. Your strength will equal your days. Meaning, whatever your days might bring, your strength, God-given strength, will rise to the occasion. So again,
1: why should we mourn or think our lot is
0: why
1: gone?
0: Should we mourn or think

0: Let us pray. May the assurance of God's abiding presence grant you the strength and the courage to confront and overcome. In Jesus' name.
1: Amen.
0: Amen.
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3: As you know, every Monday morning, the Kiriko Adijon joins us for about 15, 20 minutes to anchor the Same As Ever segment, where we come together to reflect on some of the miracles of our Lord Jesus Christ recorded in the Holy Scriptures, and to be reminded of the Holy Spirit that the power of our Lord and Savior Jesus Christ is the same as ever. So once we come back now, you will be hearing the voice of the Kiriko Adijon anchoring that segment, same as ever.

0: 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Keep listening and invite others, too. God bless you.
1: Good morning, everyone. I'm so excited to be here this morning. And we thank God for granting us grace to see another beautiful week, another beautiful Monday. And I pray that the Lord will speak to us in a new way this morning in the mighty name of Jesus.
2: Amen.
1: As usual, let's quickly do a recap of what we discussed last week.
2: Yes.
1: Last week, we read from the book of John chapter 9 verses 1 to 10. And we saw Jesus performing this miracle in the life of that blind man, that man that was born blind.
2: Yes.
1: Jesus Christ said, I must do the work of him that sent me. Mm-hmm. And it displayed, this man was blind from his mother's womb. Not that the parent has committed any sin, but mm-hmm. that the work of God might be made manifest, that the work of God might be displayed. Mm-hmm. And Jesus Christ displayed the work of God. It yes. displayed the power of God
2: yes.
1: in the life of that man. And there was a turnaround. A turnaround to the extent that even his neighbors couldn't recognize the man again.
2: Amen.
1: They were doubting. Mm-hmm. Is it the one? Everyone got marveled that, hey, is this still the same person? That is what God can do. When God displayed his power, when God displayed his power in the life of a person, it is usually beyond human understanding.
2: Hallelujah.
1: People marvel. Is he still the same person?
2: Mm-hmm.
1: And we believe God will do same in the life of so many of us. He
2: Amen.
1: Will show his power. He will display his power.
2: Amen.
1: To the extent that people will look at us and say, wow, God has done great things in the life of this person.
2: Amen.
1: No matter how long that thing has been, no matter how attached you have been to that thing, God can still turn it around. He can still turn it around. I want to establish this with a testimony someone shared with us. And the person told us his son got a scholarship.
2: Okay.
1: Scholarship of about 40-something thousand. That wasn't even the aspect that touched us.
2: Okay.
1: When she told us that miracle that, my son got a scholarship for his PhD program.
2: Okay,
1: scholarship
2: wow.
1: About 40-something thousand. Said when I calculated
2: thousand the money, dollars.
1: Dollars.
2: Hmm.
1: Said when I calculated the money, it was, I've never had this money. But the woman, she's a lecturer.
2: Okay.
1: Said, I've never had this money in my life.
2: In
1: my life. And God just did it like that. Now, the area that touched us was when my wife asked the woman, my wife said, the boy must have been a science student. Because such opportunity is usually available to science students. Man said, this boy must have been a science student. Man said, no.
2: Wow.
1: He read accounting, no.
2: Are you serious?
1: And the research work is on accounting line.
2: Wow.
1: That shows when God is ready to manifest his work in the life of a person. Things that are difficult, things that looks ordinary, God can turn it around.
2: Oh, yes.
1: Things that looks so difficult, things that looks impossible,
2: mm-hmm.
1: God can turn it around. I just wanted you to use that testimony to establish what we discussed last week.
2: Yes.
1: That when God is ready to display his power, his work in the life of a man, it will be beyond human understanding.
2: Yes.
1: It will be beyond human understanding. He's always doing wonderful things. So this week we are reading from the book of Mark chapter 10, 46 to 52. Mark chapter 10, from verse 46 to verse 52. We mentioned the story last week, but we just want to emphasize some things on it this week. And they came to Jericho, and as he went out of Jericho with his disciples and a great number of people, blind Bartimaeus, the son of Timaeus, sat by the highway side begging. And when he heard that it was Jesus of Nazareth, he began to cry out and say, Jesus, thou son of David, have mercy on me. And many charged him that he should hold his peace, but he cried the more, a great deal. Thou son of David, have mercy on me. And Jesus stood still and commanded him to be called. And they called the blind man, saying unto him, be of good comfort, rise. He called thee. And he, casting away his garment, rose and came to Jesus. And Jesus answered and said unto him, what wilt thou that I should do unto thee? The blind man said unto him, Lord, that I might receive my sight. And Jesus said unto him, go thy way, thy faith had made thee whole. And immediately he received his sight and followed Jesus in the way. Immediately he received his sight and followed Jesus in the way. We saw Jesus Christ moving this man. In verse 46, the man was by the way. His condition positioned him by the way. He was by the wayside. But when he had a encounter with Jesus, Jesus moved his position from being by the way. The Bible says he followed Jesus in the way.
2: In the way.
1: Jesus Christ changed his position from by the way to in the way. Amen. He was able to join other people in the way. The way. What does it mean to be by the way? To be by the way is to be relegated. What does it mean to be by the way? To be by the way is to be a nobody. What does it mean to be by the way? To be by the way is to be in a position you are not recognized. That was the position Bartimaeus was. He was in a position he wasn't recognized. His voice wasn't recognized. When he was trying to shout, when he was trying to call upon the name of the Lord, he said, keep quiet. How can somebody like you in that's your corner, how can you be talking? He was in a position unrecognized position. He was in a position that his condition has caged him in a position outside his desire. That wasn't where he wanted to be. But because of his condition, he was positioned in by the roadside. By the roadside means a position of no recognition. By the roadside means a position where somebody is like, is voiceless. He was trying to call on Jesus and they said unto him, no, not you. Keep quiet. Keep quiet. He was in a position that people could silence him. He couldn't move like other people. Verse 46 says, and they came to Jericho. As he went out to Jericho, he went. Jesus was going. His disciples followed him. Bible said a great number of people followed him also. People were moving. But there was a man just by the side. He couldn't do what others were doing. He was restricted to that position. He was relegated to that position because of his condition. But there was a good news. The good news was that although his voice was not recognized by people, a great man recognized his voice. A man who can hear the voice of the voiceless at him.
2: At him. Hallelujah.
1: Despite that Bartimaeus was in by the roadside, a position that couldn't be recognized by people, a great man recognized him. Jesus recognized him despite his position. Jesus recognized him despite the fact that he was in a position that was relegated, despite the fact that he was in a position that was not recognized.
2: Hallelujah.
1: Jesus Christ can still recognize us. Amen. Whatever your position, Jesus Christ can still recognize you. So don't be discouraged. And Jesus Christ said, let him come. And the man came. He had an encounter with Jesus. And Jesus healed him. And there was a turnaround in his life. He moved from by the roadside. Bible says he followed Jesus in the way. Jesus Christ is going to turn around the position of someone this week. Jesus Christ is going to turn around the position of someone this day. Amen. You are in a position that people look down on you. People look down on you because of your condition. Because of the condition of Bartimaeus, people looked down on him. He was in a position where people looked down on him. He wasn't moving like others were moving. Oh, people look down on you. You are in a position that people look. The solution is not for you to be depressed. The solution is not for you to be frustrated. You should respond to that your situation by calling on Jesus. Jesus is still alive today. He can move you from that position. That position, people are looking down on you. That position of unrecognition, Jesus can still move you. Amen. Jesus Christ can move you from that position. You have been relegated in your place of work. When people are talking, you can't talk. Some people, they can't mix with their mates because of their condition. They can't mix with their mates. When their mates are going out and they are meeting, they can't go out because of their condition. They are restricted to a position. They can't move with their mates. Jesus Christ today will turn around that situation. He will move you. He can do it. Don't be depressed. Don't be frustrated. We are telling you this morning that if you can call on Jesus like Bartimaeus did, Jesus Christ can move you from that by the roadside to be in the way.
2: Amen.
1: He can move you to be in the way. He moved Bartimaeus from the roadside. He moved him to be in the way. So he was not moving with the way other people were moving. He was moving with the other people. Those people that were silenced, they couldn't silence him again. He also has a voice now. He can also move with Jesus. So he was moving with Jesus. Jesus Christ can move you. Have you been relegated at your place of work? Jesus Christ can move you from that position. Have you been caged by the power of sin? There are some people that have been caged by the power of sin. They have been relegated by the power of sin. They have been caged in a corner. They spiritually, they can't do anything. Jesus Christ can move you.
2: Amen.
1: Jesus Christ can move you. All you need is to cry on Jesus. All you need is to call on the name of Jesus. Don't be silenced by your situation. He didn't allow his situation to silence him. Don't be silenced. Some of us, our condition is keeping us silent. Don't be silenced by your condition. Don't allow the devil to silence you by your sin. Don't let the devil silence you by what you are going through. Call on Jesus today. He can move you from that position. That position of depression. That position of unrecognized position. That position that you have been relegated to. That position that you have been in that position first. He can move you if you can call on him. You can respond to whatever you are going through this morning by calling on Jesus. Depression is not the way. Frustration is not the way. Weeping is not the way. If you sit down there in your corner in that position and you are still weeping, weeping cannot bring you out. Depression can't bring you out of that position that your condition has brought you. Depression can't bring you out. Frustration can't bring you out. But Jesus can bring you out.
2: Yes.
1: Bartimaeus called on Jesus and Jesus brought him out. If you can call on Jesus again this morning, he will bring you out. I pray that the Lord will move us. He will bring us out of the miry clay, out Amen. Of the bottomless pit, and he will place your feet on the rock in the mighty name of Jesus. Thank you very much. God bless you.
2: Amen, amen, amen, and amen. Thank you so very much. Thank you so very much. Oh, and we thank God for the Holy Spirit leading you today again to bring out something exceptional from the Word of God. That story of blind Bartimaeus, usually we would have heard that story and many preachers bringing out the bringing out that ultimate lesson of keeping on crying out to God. But I love the lesson that the Holy Spirit has brought to us today, the power of God to change our position, in life. Blind Bartimaeus, who was described as being by the way, others were following Jesus. He was not able to do so. He was blind. He was not able to be with the others who were following the Messiah. But after he cried out, after Jesus touched him, we read from the scriptures that he followed Jesus in the way. And I thank God, sir, for your life.
3: We thank God.
2: I know. Also, when you mentioned the issue of weeping, you know, there's an episode of Pilgrim's Joy that we made at some point. Saying, weeping cannot. There's a song that says, "Weeping cannot save me." Even if anyone would weep an ocean, it cannot save. The power to save is in our Lord and Savior Jesus Christ. It's only Lord. By faith in our Lord and Savior Jesus Christ. So we give God the glory for this wonderful segment. Same as ever, dear listener, be reminded the power of Jesus is the same as ever. Please say a word of prayer, sir, as we bring this segment to a close. And please stay with us. After this, we are going to Faith List segment. And today we are looking at responses to the word of God. Faith-inspired responses to the promise and the word of God. Do stay with us. God bless you really good.
1: Our Father and our God, we are grateful unto you because you are the mighty God.
2: Thank you, Lord.
1: The psalmist says, "I waited patiently for the Lord, and he inclined unto me in an ear my cry.
2: Oh, yes.
1: He brought me up also out of a horrible pit, and out of the miry clay, and set my feet upon the rock, and established my goings."
2: Oh, yes.
1: Father, we have read from your word, and we have seen in your word today, that you are the Lord that can move, that can change our position.
2: Oh, yes.
1: You can move our position to the glory of your name.
2: Oh, yes.
1: And just like the psalmist, Father Lord, we have been waiting on you. We have been calling upon you. And we ask this morning that you bring us out of the horrible pit.
2: Amen.
1: As many that have been positioned in the horrible pit, as many that sin or their condition has kept in the horrible pit,
2: Lord.
1: As many that are still struggling in the miry clay, that they are in the position of struggling. They can't move with their mates. They can't speak in the family. Their voice is not recognized. God, we ask this morning that you move us from that position.
2: Amen.
1: And move us to the position of glory.
2: Amen.
1: In the mighty name of Jesus.
2: Amen.
1: God, we ask this morning that you are still alive. Lord Jesus, you are still alive.
2: Yes.
1: And you are still doing wonders.
2: Yes.
1: More than you did in the life of Bartimaeus. More than you did in the life of Bartimaeus. You changed his position. You moved him from being by the roadside. And he moved with you. He moved with you with other people in the way.
2: Oh, yes.
1: God, we ask this morning, every position that anyone hearing this, my voice this morning, has found himself or herself, that position of struggling, that position of rejection, that position of relegation, that position that is not making them to be recognized. God, we ask this morning that God, by your power, that is still powerful till today, move them.
2: Amen.
1: Move them this week.
2: Amen.
1: Move them to that place of glory.
2: Amen.
1: Move them to that position of honor.
2: Amen.
1: In the mighty name of Jesus.
2: Amen.
1: Father, we pray as many that are depressed, as many that are frustrated, as many that are weeping because of the position they have found themselves, because of the condition they are going through, and has brought them to a position that they can't talk, they can't speak, they can't move with others. God, we pray, turn around their story.
2: Amen.
1: By your mighty power.
2: Amen.
1: And let your name be glorified.
2: Amen.
1: In Jesus' mighty name we pray. Amen.
2: Amen. Amen. And amen. Thank you so very much. It's a pleasure to have you today. God bless you.
1: Thank you. I'm so excited.

Yes, my God is real and I can feel him in my soul. And I hope the Lord is real, real to you as well, as well. So welcome again to Motivated by Faith Monday on gospelbellsradio.com and to this segment, Faith List of the Day and Faith List for the Week for us on Gospel Bells Radio. 10 faith-inspired responses to life. 10 faith-inspired responses to life. Remember, if you are listening to us live right now, you can add to this list by tapping on the WhatsApp widget on the bottom right-hand corner of our page or by sending it to us anonymously using that form on our page that says, are you listening right now? Well, number one on my list is this. God will provide. God will provide. God will provide. That is a response of faith. That's a faith inspired response to life. It's a faith inspired response to life. God will provide. And I found myself many times saying that. In fact, that's become a mantra of sorts for me in my home. Whenever we discuss an obligation in my work, whenever anything comes up that requires an obligation to be met, a financial obligation to be met, I've come to trust, to believe in this statement that God will provide. God will provide. And I testify to the glory of God that he has always provided. Is Jehovah Jireh, the Lord who provides. Remember where this first came up in the Bible. You know, when the Lord God Almighty tested Abraham and asked him to sacrifice his only son to him. And as they went along the way, because Abraham, the father of faith, took God at his word, he took his son, took all everything he needed for the sacrifice, and set out to the place appointed. And on the way, the child asked him, Father, yes, my son, Abraham replied. This is from Genesis 22. The fire and wood are here, Isaac said, but where is the lamb for the burnt offering? Abraham answered, God himself will provide. God himself will provide a lamb for the burnt offering, my son. And the two of them went on together. And oh, that this morning you will hear the Holy Spirit saying to you, the Lord himself will provide. Keep going. Keep on your way. Keep going. Keep on your way. The Lord himself will provide. God will provide. That is number one on our list this morning. Inspired faith responses to life. Inspired faith. So when life brings before you that obligation, when life brings before you that need, all that like Abraham, all that like all the saints who have gone before, you will say, God will provide. All that like the apostle in Philippians 4:19, he will say, and my God will supply every of my need according to his riches in glory. All that, you will remember Matthew 6:31-32. Our Lord saying to you, hey Femi, hey you, therefore do not be anxious, saying, what shall we eat, or what shall we drink, or what shall we wear? For the Gentiles seek after all these things, and your heavenly Father knows that you need them. God will provide. Number one on our list today, faith-inspired responses to life. Genesis 3:21. And the Lord God made for Adam and his wife garments of skins, and he clothed them. See, even when they sinned, when man sinned, Adam, the first man, and his wife Eve, when they sinned and became aware of their own nakedness, did God not even provide to cover their nakedness? The Lord will provide. Luke 12:24. Consider the ravens, they neither sow nor reap, they have neither stores nor barn, and yet God feeds them. Of how much more value are you than the birds? Matthew 7:11. If you then, who are evil, if you know how to give good gifts to your children, how much more will your Father who is in heaven give good things to those who ask him? God will provide. That's number one on our list this morning. And of course, let's talk about James 4 as well. James 4:1-2 says, what causes quarrels and what causes fight among you? Is it not this, that your passions are at war within you? You desire and do not have, so you murder. You covet and cannot obtain, so you fight and quarrel. You do not have because you do not ask. That's what that James wrote in James 4:2. You do not have because you do not ask. Meaning that if you ask, then you will have. You will have of the Lord. And in Psalm 145, the psalmist testified, a testimony that should
that I hope will be your testimony as well. It is my testimony. I hope it has been your testimony in the past. I hope it will be your, it will be an encouragement to you this morning. Psalm 145 from verse 15. The eyes of all look to you, and you give them their food in due season. You open your hand, you satisfy the desire of every living thing. God will provide number one on our list this morning of 10 faith-inspired responses to life.

Yes, God is real, and I can feel him in my soul. He's real, and that is why we can respond to life by faith. So number one on our list this morning, faith inspired responses to life. God will provide. And number two on our list, God will hear us. And remember Exodus 3:7, when the Lord said to Moses, then he said, I am the God of your father, the God of Abraham, the God of Isaac, and the God of Jacob. At this, Moses hid his face, for he was afraid to look at God. The Lord said, this is Genesis 3:7. The Lord said, I have indeed seen the affliction of my people in Egypt. I have heard them crying out because of their oppressors, and I'm aware of their sufferings, and I'm aware of their sufferings, and I'm aware of their sufferings. So, number two on our list this morning, God will hear us. That is number two on our list of faith-inspired responses to life. God will hear us. That is the response of faith. When sorrow has been the portion of the Christian, when need has been the need of the portion of the Christian, when there has been a long-standing request, when clouds are forming in the distance, obligations are rising that you can see will soon arise, when matters have gone south, things are not going as planned. Yes, when troubles come, when the storms of life arise, and somebody turns to you, or you are in that committee or in that group of people say, what are we going to do? You say, look, the Lord will hear us. Or when you have been praying, when the church has been praying, when your family has been praying over and over and over and over again, praying over and over again, and people begin to wonder, will the Lord hear us? Say to them, the Lord will hear us. Remind them of Exodus 3:7. And if it is you, yourself, in that situation, remind yourself, encourage yourself in the Lord. Exodus 3:7, when the Lord called Moses and talked to him about the people of Israel who had been in captivity for about 400 years. The Lord said to Moses, listen, I have indeed seen the affliction of my people. I have heard about them crying. And that's the Christian mantra as well. That's the Christian motto as well, that the Lord will hear us. Remember 1 John 5:14. And this is the confidence that we have toward him, that if we ask anything according to his will, he hears us. God will hear us. That is a faith response to circumstances of life. Again, 1 John 5:15. Continuation of 1 John 5:14. And if we know that he hears us in whatever we ask, we know that we have the request that we have asked of him. God will hear us. So if the situation arises and there is a need, there is trouble, there are anxious moments, invite people to pray about it. Is it about Nigeria, or about your spouse, or about your marriage, or about your children, or about your work, or about your future, or about any pressing situation right now? Go to God in prayer. Go to him in prayer. If it involves other people, encourage others to pray. And when they say, oh, is it prayer that we're, is it, will prayer solve this problem? Say to them, God will hear us. That's a faith-inspired response to life. Again, 1 Peter 3:12, for the eyes of the Lord are on the righteous, and his ears are open to their prayer. For the eyes of the Lord are on the righteous, and his ears are open to their prayer. God will hear us. Number two on our list this morning of faith-inspired responses to life.

0: Yes, God is real. So number one on our list this morning, God will provide. It's a faith-inspired response to life. God will hear us. It's a faith-inspired response to life. And number three, from us here in the studio, God will lead us. Are you at that point in life where you are confused about what step to take? Are you part of a group where you do not know how to proceed on a matter? Hey, it's faith-inspired to respond to life by saying God will lead us. We do not know how to go, we do not know where to go, we do not know the way, or we know the way, and we know the way is fraught with difficulties and mountains and rough roads. But you know what you say, faith will say God will lead us. Proverbs 3, trust in the Lord with all your heart. Do not lean on your own understanding. In all your ways acknowledge him. And he will make straight your path. Meaning that that path that you have to travel, if there are mountains, he will level them. If there are valleys, he will exalt them. If there are rough roads, he will make them plain. Right? If there are rivers, he will part them. He will part the rivers. God will lead us. He led the Israelites out of Egypt with a mighty hand. With a mighty hand and his outstretched arm, he led them out of Egypt. He rescued them from the jaws, from the captivity of the greatest army in the world at that time. God will lead us. It's a response of faith. Jeremiah 29, verse 11, which you know so well. I know you know it so well, for I know the plans I have for you, declares the Lord. Plans for your welfare and not for evil, to give you a future and a hope. Proverbs 16:9, the heart of man plans his way, but the Lord does what? The Lord establishes his steps. God will lead us. Is a faith-inspired response to life. God will lead us. So number one this morning, God will provide. Is a faith-inspired response to life. If that life decision comes to you, say by faith, God will provide. Number two, God will hear us. If troubles come, anxious moments come, even in good times, say to people, let us pray. And if they say, look, will prayer solve this problem? Say, God will hear us. And if you are starting out a new venture, I do not know how to proceed, you are confused, remember that faith says, God will lead us. And number four this morning, from us in the studio, please do join us if you're able to do so, on WhatsApp or anonymously, using that form on our page. Number four from us on the studio this morning, God will comfort us. And oh, what peace flows from that. God will comfort us. He will. He has promised and he will comfort us. He brings us peace and comfort every time. So when you have to minister to someone who is sorrowing, turn to faith, and by faith say to that person, assure that person, and if it is yourself, assure yourself as well. Assure yourself that God will comfort us. He will comfort us. He is the one who said, Matthew 11:28, that verse you know so well, come to me, all who are weary and heavy laden, and I will give you rest. That's what he delights in doing. And he said recently, somebody was pointing out that in the gospel account, anytime Jesus came across a funeral party, we have two records of Jesus coming across a funeral party, either by accident or by design. By accident, he came across that funeral party. They were taking the child of that widow for burial, and Jesus happened to be there, met them on the road. He did not just go by without intervening. Jesus comforted them by bringing the child back to life, When Jesus, by design, went to visit the sisters of Lazarus, Lazarus had been dead. He looked at the plight of the people. He wept in his heart. His heart was heavy. He wept for humanity. He was weeping not only for Lazarus. He was weeping for humanity, weeping for the brokenness that came to humanity as a result of sin and death. And to comfort them, he brought Lazarus back to life. Your relative may not be brought back to life, but be assured that this God Almighty, he cares, he feels in our sorrows, he feels our griefs, so much so that he sent his Holy Spirit to comfort us. He sent his Holy Spirit to comfort us at all times. The Lord will comfort us. That is a faith-inspired response to grief. It's a faith-inspired response to circumstances of life. It's a faith-inspired response to disasters and tragedies. I will not leave you as orphans. I will come to you. John 14:18 and 2 Corinthians 1 from verse 3. Praise be to the God and Father of our Lord Jesus Christ, the Father of compassion and the God of all comfort. And the God of all comfort, who comforts us in all our troubles, so that we can also comfort those in any trouble with the comfort we ourselves receive from God. So we receive comfort from God to that much. The apostle testified to in 2 Corinthians 1, 3 to 4, the God of all comfort. You can call him that. It's a faith-inspired response to life. The God of all comfort. And number five from the studio this morning, God will sustain us. That's a faith-inspired response to life. God will sustain us, or He will grant us grace. Remember the testimony of the apostle. Remember the of Apostle Paul. Remember his testimony when he wrote to the Corinthians what we also should take to heart, that after he had gone to God, begging him, asking him in prayer, saying, please take this thorn away from me. Till today, we do not know what thorn Paul was referring to, but that was a thorn in his flesh. And you know what it means to have a thorn in your flesh. Have you been ill before? Have you had a serious boil before? Have you had a wound that you were turning for a long time before? You would know what it means to have a foreign object in your body. You know what it means to have a part of you always paining you. And is that not how life tends to happen to us sometimes? Maybe you have a nagging problem or a nagging weakness that you just can't overcome. And Paul had something like that. We do not know exactly what it was, but he went to God. Three times he prayed with the Lord to take it away from him, but the Lord said to him, my grace is sufficient for you, for my power is perfected in weakness. And then Paul said, therefore I will boast all the more gladly my weaknesses, so that the power of Christ may rest on me. That is why, for the sake of Christ, I delight in weaknesses, in insults, in hardship, in persecutions, in difficulties. For when I am weak, then I am strong. That is Paul saying to you and to me, reminding us this morning that it is a faith-inspired response to say, God will grant us grace. So are you looking around and seeing that you are not, you do not have the resources you need for that project, or you do not have what it takes to take up the role God has led you to take up? Or are you physically weak? So physically weak that you say to yourself, I'm not up to this. Now I have this rule, but I'm not up to it. Do you have obligations to your family, obligations to your church, obligations to your society, obligations one way or the other at your workplace, but physical weakness is drawing you back, or emotional weakness, or any other weakness, maybe financial weakness? Hey, God will grant you grace. It's a faith-inspired response to say, God will grant us grace. So don't forget, this morning we started with number one on our list, God will provide. That's a faith-inspired response to life. God will hear us. It's a faith-inspired response to life. God will lead us. It's a faith-inspired response to life. God will comfort us. It's a faith-inspired response to life. And of course, God will grant us grace. When we come back shortly, we go to the next five. We have many more, but we're going to pick just five when we return now. And remember, the whole purpose of this is the Holy Spirit telling you today, this week, all this of your life, to have all these responses just close to you, just ready for you to say out by faith. and say, God will provide, God will hear us, God will lead us, God will comfort us, and God indeed will grant us grace. Okay, stay with us. We'll be back shortly to conclude Faith List of the Day and for the week on gospelbursradio.com. Thank you very much. God bless you.
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And this segment, Faith List of the Day, this morning. Remember, just a quick recap, we have talked about faith-inspired responses to life situations. Number one, God will provide. Number two, God will hear us. Number three, God will lead us. Number four, God will comfort us. Number five, God will grant us grace. And number six from us this morning, God will avenge us. God will avenge us. God will avenge us. He will fight for us and he will avenge us. He will fight for us and he will avenge us. Yes, yes, yes, yes. That is that's a faith-inspired response. So when faith decides not to respond in like manner, when faith decides not to respond in kind, when faith decides not to respond in kind to certain situations of life, to oppression, to blackmail, to people who have dealt unjustly with the Christian, it is not because the Christian is stupid. It is not because the Christian is afraid. It's not because the Christian is timid. It is because the Christian knows that God will avenge. God will avenge. At the meeting I attended over the weekend, some people were saying, what are we going to do? What will the Christian community do about the situation in the northern part of Nigeria? You know so well of Deborah Samuel, who was killed and burnt. You know about the other man in Bauchi, or Bono, I'm not sure, who was also beaten on account of blasphemy. You know, trumped up religion-inspired charges. And he said, what are we going to do? Are we going to fight back or riot as well? No, God will avenge us. God will avenge us. And more than that, it happens to us too in our private engagements as well. It happens to Christians in their workplaces, happens to believers everywhere, and somebody has done you wrong, but you cannot respond in kind. Your Lord has said to you, when you are slapped or on the cheek, turn the other cheek, but never revenge. And of course, Deuteronomy 32:35, vengeance is mine, I will repay. Vengeance is mine. That's what the Lord said in Deuteronomy 32:35, which the apostle also quoted in Romans 12:19. This is exactly how it is put in Deuteronomy 32:35. It is mine to avenge, from the New International Version. It is mine to avenge, I will repay. In due time, their foot will slip, their day of disaster is near, and their doom rushes upon his people. And verse 36, for the Lord will vindicate his people and have compassion on his servant when he sees that their strength is gone and no one remains. The Lord will avenge his people. And we do not take that for granted. We do not take that for granted. We are not weak. We are not foolish. But we know that the Lord will avenge his people. That's why the Christian does not fight back. And of course, the Apostle Paul wrote to the Romans, chapter 12, saying, if it is possible on your part, live at peace with everyone. Do not avenge yourselves, beloved, but leave room for God's wrath. For it is written, vengeance is mine, I will repay, says the Lord. On the contrary, if your enemy is hungry, feed him. If he's thirsty, give him a drink. For in so doing, you will heap burning coals on his head. So if it is possible in your power, live at peace with everyone. Do not avenge yourselves. God will avenge us. And what a time for us to be reminded of that in Nigeria, Christians living in Nigeria. Indeed, Christians all over the world, it is not only those who are actively persecuted, but of course they are in the front line, but many Christians all over the world, for your faith, for standing on the truth, for not compromising, you find yourself disadvantaged by design. At such times, remember to say that faith inspired word, God will avenge us. And thank you, dear sister. Thank you, dear sister, for joining us this morning as always. Although she has quoted Psalm 23, the Lord is my shepherd, I shall not want. The Lord is my light and my salvation, whom shall I fear? And of course, from that, those are faith-inspired responses as well. The Lord is my shepherd, I shall not want. God will provide, God will lead. From that portion of the scripture, yes, it substantiates that. Yes, God will provide. It substantiates that God will lead. And from verse 27, which you have quoted now, I love it. I love it. Say, the Lord is my light and my salvation, whom shall I fear?
fear? Whom shall I fear? And that is to remind us, and it takes us right into number 7 this morning. God will fight for us. God will fight for us. God will fight for us. We did not fight for us. He will fight for his people. God will fight for us. And look at Psalm 27. The Lord is my light and my salvation. Whom shall I fear? Whom shall I fear? The Lord will fight for us. Do you know the person who actually lived out that faith? Who lived out that faith so gloriously? So gloriously. Who? Remind me. Who did that? It was David. Yeah, the whole army of Israel was confronted with the problem of Goliath, right? Goliath was terrifying on behalf of the Syrians. He was terrifying the whole of Israel. Even the king Saul at that time was terrified, so much so that nobody was ready to move there near the army led by Goliath. But when David got to the scene, he was surprised that the army of Israel was terrified. He must have said to himself, is it not the army that has put its trust in the Lord God Almighty? Is it not the army of Jehovah? Is it not the army led by Jehovah himself? So why are you people terrified? And he said, and he went to Goliath, and in the name of the Lord, he defeated Goliath. So number 7 for us this morning, the Lord will fight for us. He will fight for us and will give us the victory. The Lord will fight for us and will give us the victory. Hallelujah. The Lord will fight for us and will give us the victory. And number 8 from us here in the studio this morning, number 8 for us is, God has the final say. That's a faith-inspired response to life. God has the final say. God has the final say. God has the final say. The final say. So you see, when faith is challenged with a situation that seems hopeless, when faith is challenged with a situation that seems hopeless, yeah, faith should speak out. Faith should speak out and say, God has the final say. The final say. I remember at a time in 2014 when my dad took suddenly ill, and everything happened within the space of a week. He became seriously ill, maybe on Saturday and on Sunday morning, and then we had to take him to the hospital. By Friday, he had to be checked in for emergency surgery at Lasso's. At Lasso, that was 24. He had to be checked in for emergency surgery, and everything happened so fast, and we were all afraid. His situation was so dire that, you know, the surgeons evaluated that if the surgery was not carried that day, he was going to die. He was checked in for surgery, and when he finally went into surgery, I stood outside. My mother was somewhere else. And we were all at the hospital. I was walking around.

And I said to you, oh, my father just been waiting for emergency surgery and his is so bad. And I will never forget the next thing he said. He said, are you a Christian? I said, yes, I'm a Christian. And he said to me, do you know God has the final say? Do you know God has the final say? And if he has the final say, why are you troubled? Why are you troubled? He's a good God. Whatever he does, know that he will do it for good. God has the final say. And that has never left me. That consciousness has never left me. That's never left me. God has the final say. It's a faith-inspired response to life. It should keep you going. It should strengthen you that God has the final say, no matter how bad things have gone. And that is why when the Spirit took Ezekiel, the prophet Ezekiel, to the valley of dry bones, God said to him, Ezekiel, can these bones live again? He said, Lord, only thou knows. And that is so true, because he has the final say. That's why the prophet said, Ezekiel said to God, well, Lord, only thou knowest. You are the only one who knows whether these bones will live again. Why? Because God has the final say. He has the final say. So, dear brother, dear sister, whatever that situation is, say to God, I know you have the final say. It may all seem hopeless right now, but you have the final say. May it please you that your final say will be the say that will glorify your name in my life. And number 9 from Ross in the studio this morning, this is it. God is working his purpose out. God is working his purpose out. God is working his purpose out. So you see, do not be dismayed whatever befall. God will take care of you. You know what? He's working his great purpose out. There was a time in the life of Jacob that he said out loud, everything is against me. That's what Jacob said. At that time, his favorite son had been taken captive. He had been sold. In fact, Jacob thought he was dead at that time. There was famine in the land. And then his last son, Benjamin, had been arrested in Egypt. And they had come to him. And Jacob cried out, everything is against me. Everything is against me. But unknown to him, God was working a beautiful purpose out for Jacob and his future generations. And I love this portion of the scripture that Ezekiel sent to us this morning. All things work together for good for those called of God. All things work together for good for those called of God who are called according to his purpose. Yes, God is working his great purpose out. God is working his great purpose out in your life. Where are you today? In the valley? Hey, are you God's child? Do you talk to him in prayer? Have you accepted Jesus as Lord and Savior? Do you call on God in the name of Jesus? I assure you by the power of the Holy Spirit, on the authority of the scripture, by my own testimonies and the testimonies of many of the great saints who have gone before us, God is working his great purpose out in your life. And you'll be surprised. Even Joseph, when he was sold into slavery, he was persecuted by his master's wife. He found himself in prison, etc. He went through so many horrible events. But at the end, when the Lord exalted him and he became the prime minister of Egypt, what did he say? He said, well, you thought it evil for me, but the Lord meant it for good. Lord meant it for good. I pray in the name of Jesus that you have that patience to wait on that time until it will become apparent to you that God has been working his great purpose out in your life, and then you will give glory to God. Thank you, Mommy Oji, for joining us as well, saying our God is great in battle. Our God is great in battle, of course, and that substantiates the point we made earlier on, that the Lord will fight for us. The Lord will enlarge our codes. That's the final on our list this morning. The Lord will enlarge our codes. The number 10 on our faith-inspired responses to life. The Lord will enlarge our codes. He will enlarge our codes. Go and read Psalm 107. In the concluding part of Psalm 107, the writer of that psalm testified about the wonderful things that God can do, the wonderful things that he does from time to time. He said, this is what he wrote. He said, this God Almighty, when he wants to do great things, he does it. He does it. He turns a wilderness into pools of water. This is from verse 35 of Psalm 107. He turns a wilderness into pools of water. He turns dry land into water springs. Imagine that there he makes the hungry dwell. Those who are hungry, will find a home in the wilderness. He turns the wilderness into pools of water, the dry land into water springs. He establishes cities for those who are pilgrims, those who have no land whatsoever. They sow fields and plant vineyards in wilderness, and they yield a fruitful harvest. He blesses them and they multiply greatly.

0: And then verse 43 says, whoever is wise will observe these things, and they will understand the loving kindness of the Lord. And that is, and I suppose that is the verse on which you can conclude our faith list of the day and for the week on gospelbestradio.com today, verse 43 of Psalm 107. Whoever is wise will observe these things, and they will understand the loving kindness of the Lord. They will understand the loving kindness of the Lord. They will remember that faith should say to life, God will provide, God will hear us, God will lead us, God will comfort us, God will grant us grace, God will remember us, God will avenge us, God will fight for us, God has the final say, God has the final say, God will enlarge our coast. Thank you very much, and do stay with us.
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2: Sometimes the Christian pilgrim is surrounded by the deepest gloom, by depression, by frustrations, by anxieties, and sometimes by sadness. But at other times, it's like the pilgrim is in Eden, with the flowers in full spring, blooming and colorful. Yes, at times the pilgrim is led to sit, to lounge and enjoy the calm waters. But at other times, the pilgrim is sailing against hostile winds, sailing in troubled sea. Is it that the hand guiding the pilgrim is unstable? Why does it sometimes feel like it's not God's hand? See, we may never be able to answer the why question. While on this side of eternity, we may not be able to answer the question of why. But we can be assured of this. Of this we can be sure. For those who have submitted to the Lordship of Jesus Christ, for those who have placed all their hope and trust in God through Christ, the hand that leads them is divine. The hand that leads them is strong, and nothing can snatch them from that hand. Why? Because it is the hand of God. It is the hand of God. It is the hand of God on the mountain, in the valley, on the land, and in the sea. It is God's own hand leading the Christian pilgrim. So, the pilgrim should not murmur. No, the pilgrim should not repine, should not fret. The pilgrim, like Prophet Habakkuk in chapter 3, verse 17, should say,

0: though the sheep are cut off from the fold and no cattle are in the stalls, yet I will exult in the Lord. I will rejoice in the God of my salvation. Lord, I will clasp thy hand in mine. I will never murmur. I will not repine. I will not fret. I will content whatever lot I see. Since it is my God that leadeth me. Dear pilgrim, he has engraved you on the palm of his hands. Isaiah 49:16. He knows you. He knows you and your circumstances intimately. Intimately. Psalm 139. Read the whole of Psalm 139 and you will find that the Lord God Almighty, whose hand leads you, knows you intimately. And he has promised to be with you through the waters, through the rivers, and through the fire. Isaiah 43:2. Dear pilgrim, when it does not feel like God's hand, that's when to be even more faithful as his follower. That's when to resolve firmly, saying, Lord, I will clasp thy hand in mine. I will not murmur, I will not repine, I will not fret. Whatever lot I see, says, it is my God that leadeth me. And then, whatever be the case, this will be your song, this will be your chorus. He leadeth me by his own hand, he leadeth me. And yes, his faithful follower will be, because by his hand, I'm sure you know this. Those who look to him are radiant. Their faces are never covered with shame. Psalm 34:5. Let us pray. Dear Father, forgive us for sometimes doubting your love for us and your ability to save and keep us. Please increase and strengthen our faith so that the mere remembrance that we are led by your hand will always be sufficient to keep us joyful and hopeful. We ask for this in faith, in the name of our Lord and our Savior, Jesus Christ. Amen.
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Anoyes, good morning to you. Good morning to you. And I do trust that you're waking up to a brand new day, and your heart is filled with faith, and with that faith, I do hope that there is joy, and with that joy, I do hope that there is peace. 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The program is Wake Up to a Song. Awake to a Song. And this morning, we are reflecting on this beautiful song, a hymn, Be Still My Soul, The Lord Is On Your Side. And I want to read the first stanza of this hymn to you. This is what it says. Listen carefully. And this is, you have to picture a Christian reminding his own soul, reminding her own soul to be still. So if there are anxieties in your heart, in your soul, this morning, if there are concerns, if there are fears, well, you should employ the words of this hymn and speak to your own soul and say, be still, my soul, the Lord is on your side. And this is the first stanza of this hymn. Listen to it. Be still, my soul, the Lord is on your side. Bear patiently the cross of grief or pain. Leave to your God to order and provide. In every change, He faithful will remain. Be still, my soul, your best, your heavenly friend, through thorny ways leads to a joyful end. What a beautiful encouragement. And isn't this just the template of what you should say to yourself when you speak to yourself? Because we all do that from time to time. And of course, even psychologists have mentioned, have realized that the content of what you say to yourself, the content matters. If you are saying to yourself, oh, it's all over, if you are saying to yourself, oh, this cannot get any better, if you are saying to yourself, this can only get worse, if you are saying to yourself, I've hit rock bottom, I can't recover from this, well, you'll find that you're going to sink even deeper into the depths of distress and of depression. But a Christian must say to himself, like David, remember David, when David had been attacked, his wife and children and belongings taken away, remember, so much so that those who were with him, who had been persevering with him, because at that time he was running away from Saul, he was living in caves, he was running here and there, he did not have a permanent place to live, he had a price on his head. Saul wanted to kill him, but he had the blessing of some people who stayed with him and were traveling with him and were fugitives like himself. But when that attack came and he lost everything, even those who were with him were so angry with him that they wanted to stone him. They wanted to stone him. They wanted to stone him. Because at that point, you know, there is a level you get in your distress that it becomes like, oh, the final nail in the coffin. And it was so to many of the people with David. It felt like the final nail in the coffin. They wanted to stone him. And we read in the Bible that David encouraged himself in the Lord. He encouraged himself in the Lord. And that's template for us to remind us that for sometimes we'll have to speak to ourselves. You have to have a conversation with your own heart. You have to have a conversation with your own soul. And this morning on Awake to a Song, the reminder is for you, when you have that conversation with your own soul, to say to your soul, be still. Be still, my soul. The Lord is on your side. Bear patiently the cross of grief or pain. Leave to your God to order and provide. In every change, He faithful will remain. Be still, my soul, your best, your heavenly friend, through thorny ways leads to a joyful end. I'm going to play this. And now, this version I'm going to play
is by the Millennial Choirs and Orchestras, led by Brandon Stewart, and this is from YouTube, Be Still My Soul. And you find that the theme in this first stanza is the theme of God remaining the same in every change. And that's one, that's the reason given by this hymn writer to encourage you and your soul to remain still. Whatever appears to be changing in your life, whether it is health, whether it is your finance, whether it is your social situation, whatever, whatever change appears to be taking place, even if the change is not to your liking, oh, tell your soul to be still, because there is one who does not change. I, the Lord, I do not change. Micah 1:6. I, the Lord, I do not change. That's what the Lord said to his people. I, the Lord, I do not change. And oh, that, that you will say to your soul this morning, be still my soul, the Lord is on your side. This is gospelbestradio.com, your community Christian internet talk radio. The program is Awake to a Song, and this morning the Holy Spirit is inviting you to awake to this song, Be Still My Soul, the Lord is on thy side.

And I want to remind you of the words of that first stanza again. It says, "Be still, my soul, the Lord is on your side. Bear patiently the cross of grief or pain. Lift your God to order and provide. In every change, He faithful will remain. Be still, my soul, your best, your heavenly friend, through thorny ways leads to a joyful end." And how comforting that is. How comforting. And I do hope that that is some comfort to you this morning. That's the Holy Spirit saying to you, reminding you of who your Lord is. He's the one who said, "I, the Lord, I do not change." And whatever change may be taking place in your life today or in your affairs, even if that change is not to your liking, oh, be reminded that the Lord does not change. And if He does not change, it means that He that proved Himself faithful to you years ago, last month, who proved Himself faithful to you last week, yesterday, in the past, will indeed prove Himself faithful to you again and again. And this song actually has a special place for me, because this song was given to me by my dad. I remember at a time in my life when I was when I just finished, you know, secondary school, and you know that period of time when you begin to wonder and wonder how your future will pan out, you know, and what course you are going to take in life, and maybe some things are not working out immediately. And he gave me that song. Maybe he just saw me at the piano at one day, but he said, "Look, Femi, when I was young, like you, and I had." Was saying to me, "When I was young like you and I experienced a dark episode of life," that was this song that picked him up. No, he said that his pastor gave it to him then, the late Reverend Dr. Ajayi Dawnsi of the First Baptist Church, Broad Street, Lagos, said his pastor gave it to him, and that he told him to go through the words, and that he went through the words and he found those words to be most reassuring, most comforting indeed. You know what? That has been a song for me as well. Be still, my soul. You have to say to your soul, "Be still." As David encouraged himself in the Lord, you have to say to your soul, "Be still, my soul. The Lord is on your side. Bear patiently the cross of grief and pain. Leave to your God to order and provide. In every change, He faithful will remain. Be still, my soul. Thy best, thy heavenly friend, through thorny roads leads to a joyful end." And isn't that the way of your Savior? Isn't that the way of your Lord, that He leads His people to a joyful end through thorny roads? Sometimes He makes us to pass through thorny roads, through wilderness, through the desert, making us climb on high mountains, making us ford through the rivers, yet He leads His people to a joyful end. All His people know that His plans for them are plans of good, not of evil. He gives His people a future and a hope. I'm going to play again that first stanza, this time from this rendition by the First Plymouth Church, Lincoln, Nebraska. I have a special love for this for the choir of this church, and many of their renditions on YouTube I've gladdened my heart, and I'd love to play them over and over again. Good morning to you once again. It's Awake to a Song on gospelbellsradio.com. And the song the Holy Spirit wants you to awake to this morning is this: "Be still, my soul."

And oh yes, through thorny ways leads to a joyful, and that's who your Lord is. Through thorny ways, it leads to a joyful end. What joy and what an encouragement. Indeed, as the Lord has said to you, the same thing he said to Joshua, no one shall be able to stand against you all the days of your life. As I was with Moses, so I will be with you. I, the Lord, I do not change. And that's the theme of the first stanza of this hymn, Be Still My Soul. I, the Lord, I do not change. The hymn writer wrote saying, in every change, he faithful will remain. And though he makes you pass through thorny ways, it will surely lead to a joyful end. It will surely lead to a joyful end. It will surely, surely lead to a joyful end. The Lord said to Joshua, as he started his stewardship, as he started his work, as he assumed the mantle of leadership of God's people, he said to him, as I was with Moses, so I will be with you. I can tell you that you can take this to the bank. The Lord is saying to you, as I was with the heroes of faith, with the fathers of faith, so will I be with you. As I was with you yesterday, so I will be with you. That's what it means when he says, when he says to you, I, the Lord, I do not change. And the Lord continued in his charge and in his encouragement to Joshua, said, I will not fail you or forsake you. Be strong and courageous, for you shall put these people in possession of the land that I swore to their ancestors to give you. And one of the most encouraging portion of the scripture that I love is from 2 Chronicles 28, I believe. No, 1 Chronicles 28. And there you find David, you know, speaking to many of the people in his kingdom. And then in particular, he turned to Solomon, who would become his successor. He said, 1 Chronicles 28:20, and David said to his son Solomon, be strong and of good courage and do it. Do not fear, nor be dismayed, for the Lord God, my God, will be with you. He will not leave you nor forsake you until you have finished all the work for the service of the house of the Lord. He will not leave you, he will not forsake you. Meaning that until he has accomplished in your life what he set out from before the beginning of the world to accomplish. God had a plan for your life from before the beginning of the world. Do not ever forget that. From before the beginning of the world, he had a plan for you. And you know what? No power of hell, no scheme of man will ever successfully intervene in preventing the actualization of God's plans for your life. Remember again Hebrews 13:5, I will never leave you, neither will I forsake you. I will never leave you, neither will I forsake you. The Lord said to Joshua, as I was with Moses, so I will be with you. Do not be afraid, and definitely do not be dismayed. And if you are thinking about changes and the vicissitudes of life, changes in life, remember that hymn writer too, who wrote in the hymn Abide With Me, said change and decay in all around I see. And isn't that the case? Change and decay. One day you are all healthy and full of life, and the next there is sickness and you are afraid. One day you are so buoyant, having money to spend and resources at your beck and call, and the next day there is a drain on your resources. There are obligations that you cannot immediately meet, and one day you have a sweet relationship with a loved one, the next day there's a strain on that relationship and you begin to fret and worry. And the Lord is saying to you, I, the Lord, I do not change. The hymn writer says, change and decay in all around I see. And look at the world. That is the way of the world. Look at your life. Look at your body. Look at your affairs. It's not about change, change and change. Up today, down tomorrow. Change here and there. You do not even know what's coming the next hour. You don't know what's coming the next day. But this much we know from Psalm 46. God is our refuge and strength, a very present help in trouble.
Therefore, we will not fear, though the earth be changed, though the mountains shake in the heart of the sea, though its waters roar and foam, though the mountains tremble with its tumult. There is a river whose streams make glad the city of God, the holy habitation of the Most High. God is in the midst of the city. It shall not be moved. God will help the city when the morning dawns. The nations are in uproar, the kingdoms totter. He utters his voice, the earth melts. The Lord of hosts is with us. The God of Jacob is our refuge. Come, behold the works of the Lord. See what desolations he has brought on the earth. He makes wars to cease to the end of the earth. He breaks the bow and shatters despair. He burns the sheets with fire. Be still, be still, be still, be still, and know that I'm God. Now this is God speaking to you here in Psalm 46. Be still. I know that I'm God, and I hope you are going to hear his voice. And on hearing his voice, I hope you are going to then also say to your soul, be still, my soul. The Lord has said to you to be still. Be still, my soul. The Lord has said to you, be still. Be still, my soul. The Lord has said to you, be still. This is the full statement of the Lord from Psalm 46 verse 10. Be still and know that I am God. I will be exalted among the nations. I will be exalted in the earth. The Lord of hosts is with us. The God of Jacob is our refuge. If you have heard the voice of the Lord saying, if by faith you can hear the voice of the Lord saying to you, be still and know that I'm God. You should then say to your soul, you should say, soul, be still. The Lord of hosts is with us. The God of Jacob is our refuge. Yes, the program now is Awake to a Song on gospelbellsradio.com. Awake to a Song, and the song that the Holy Spirit is awakening you to this morning is Be Still, My Soul. By faith, you must hear the Lord say, be still and know that I am God. I will be exalted in the earth. I will be exalted among the nations. And if by faith you have heard him say that, you should also say to your soul, hey soul, be still. The Lord of hosts is with us. The God of Jacob, he is our refuge. I'm going to read the words of the first end of that hymn again, and I'm going to play it just before we end this program today. Listen to it again. It says, be still, my soul. The Lord is on your side. Bear patiently the cross of grief or pain. Leave to your God to order and provide. In every change, he faithful will remain. Be still, my soul. Your best, your heavenly friend, through thorny ways leads to a joyful end. Sometimes through storms, you know, it leads to a joyful end. Sometimes through chaos, yet it leads to a joyful end. Sometimes through dreadful paths, yet it leads to a joyful end. Sometimes through worries and heartaches, sometimes even sorrow and grief, sometimes sickness and pain, sometimes poverty and need, yet it leads to a joyful end. May you this morning hear and believe your Lord who says to you, I, the Lord, I do not change. I, the Lord, I do not change. I, the Lord, I do not change. Be still, my soul. The Lord is on your side. Bear patiently the cross of grief and pain. Leave to your God to order and provide. In every change, he faithful will remain. Be still, my soul, thy best, thy heavenly friend. Through thorny roads lead to a joyful end. The psalmist wrote in Psalm 89, O Lord of hosts, who is as mighty as you, O Lord? Your faithfulness surrounds you. You know what faithfulness means? Faithfulness means constancy. Meaning that what he said to you in good times is going to uphold it even in bad times. It does not change. Faithfulness means constancy. He is faithful. He will do what he has said. He will not renege on his words. He will not go back. And no circumstance, no new circumstance, no changing circumstance can possibly frustrate the actualization
of what he wants to do. He says, I will do what I have said I will do, what I have proposed in my hand, in my heart will come to pass. That is who your God is. So the Holy Spirit urges you this morning to hear the voice of God saying to you, be still and know that I am God. I'll be exalted in the earth. I'll be a miracle born in nature. Be still and know that I'm God. And if by faith you can hear him, oh, that by faith you will then say to your soul, my soul, be still. The Lord is on your side. My soul, be still. The God of Jacob, the Lord of hosts is with us. The God of Jacob is our refuge. I'll read the words of that hymn again, and I encourage you to commit it to heart if you can. Be still, my soul. The Lord is on your side. Bear patiently the cross of grief or pain. Leave to your God to order and provide. In every change, he faithful will remain. Be still, my soul. Your best, your heavenly friend, through thorny ways leads to a joyful end. A repeat of this rendition by the First Plymouth Church, Lincoln, Nebraska. And just before I play this, I'm going to read the other stanzas as well. Beautiful stanzas. And then we're going to play the hymn in full. In the second stanza, this hymn writer wrote saying, be still my soul. Your God does undertake to guide the future as he has the past. Your hope, your confidence, let nothing shake. All now mysterious shall be bright at last. Be still, my soul. The waves and winds still know his voice who ruled them while he lived below. Be still, my soul. When dearest friends depart and all is darkened in the veil of tears, then shall you better know his love, his heart, who comes to soothe your sorrow and your fears. Be still, my soul. Your Jesus can repay from his own fullness all he takes away. And this final stanza, be still my soul, the hour is hastening on when we shall be forever with the Lord, when disappointment, grief, and fear are gone, sorrow for God, love's purest joys restored. Be still my soul, when change and tears are past, all safe and blessed we shall meet at last. I want to thank you for listening this morning to Awake to a Song on Gospel Bells Radio. The song that the Holy Spirit has awakened you to this morning is, be still, my soul, the Lord is on your side.

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0: 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Coming up next, the early morning sermon. And the sermon today is titled Traveling Light. Traveling Light. It's a Bible study, form of a Bible study by the late Dr. James Boyce. Traveling Light. You're going to be blessed by this because this is an exploration of what your relationship with earthly goods should be. What your relationship with money, your relationship with the possessions of this world should be. And you're going to find this really, really enlightening, I'll tell you. The first time I listened to this sermon, I was really blessed and I took many notes in my heart. Indeed, good morning to you once again. I hope you were blessed by the 6 o'clock hour that awake to a song. And now, the early morning sermon by the Dr. James Boyce, Traveling Light. Traveling Light.
1: 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Although money can't condemn us, it can certainly distract us. 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
2: Some time ago, I received a letter from a couple that were going out to the mission field for the first time. It was a statement of their financial needs, in which they broke it down for the benefit of their supporters. They talked about their basic salary and how much was needed for that, and their medical expenses and how much was needed for that, and the cost of transportation and purchasing and operating a car, and so much for overhead for the home office and a number of things like that. I wasn't at all disturbed by the letter. As a matter of fact, I was quite sympathetic. The requests they were making were quite reasonable, balanced. And yet I couldn't help but contrast that with our Lord's commands to his disciples when they went out on their first missionary journey. Jesus said that they were to take nothing with them. Take nothing for the journey except a staff. No bread, no bag, no money in your belts. Wear sandals, but not an extra tunic. Whenever you enter a house, stay there until you leave that town, and if any place will not welcome you or listen to you, shake the dust off your feet when you leave as a testimony against them. I think that juxtaposition of instructions highlights the rather uneasy alliance most Christians in our day have with their possessions. We all know the story of St. Francis of Assisi. He was a man of rather abundant resources who took these commands of Christ seriously and gave everything he had away, giving it to the poor. He even stripped himself of his clothing. And then when he was given an old coat, with that alone, he went off into the forest rejoicing and singing the praises of God at the top of his voice. Well, we know of that, and I suppose we admire that, but we don't do that. As a matter of fact, we spend most of our time, at least our free time, that's not consumed in necessities like sleeping and eating, we spend most of our time making money. And if we're perfectly honest about it, we will generally admit that we don't make money in order that we might have more to give to others. But it's generally the case that we make it simply to spend it on ourselves. And so we're bothered when we read commands like this, or we have Christ saying, as he did so clearly, unless a man renounces everything, he cannot be my disciple. Now, part of the problem we have when we talk about this matter of possessions and their relationship to discipleship is that many of the scriptures, at least on a superficial reading, seem to us to contradict themselves. I've mentioned this text from Mark 6, in which Jesus, in instructing his disciples on their first missionary journey, said, "Take nothing." But we recall that at the Last Supper, when he was reviewing the years that he had spent with them and the instructions he had given, said, "When I sent you off on your first missionary journey and I told you not to take anything with you, did you lack anything?" And they replied, "No, nothing at all." You would expect him at that point to have gone on to say, "Well then, trust me and operate that way for the rest of your lives." But instead, the Lord said, "Yes, but now I say to you, when you go off on a journey, be sure to take along a bag and an extra tunic," and so on. He elaborated it in what seemed to be a direct contradiction of what he had said earlier. We take another example. There's the story of the rich young man who came to him and whom we are told in the story Jesus loved. He was a man who was obviously very earnest about spiritual things. He asked Jesus, "Good master, what must I do to inherit eternal life?" And Jesus began to instruct him. He said, "Well, you know the law, how you're to honor your father and mother, you're not to commit adultery, you're to worship the Lord, all of those things." He rehearsed the Ten Commandments. The young man said, and doubtless in great earnestness and seriousness, "Master, all these things I have kept from my youth." And our Lord said to him at that point, "Yes, but one thing you lack. Sell all you have and give to the poor, and then come and follow me." And we're told that the young man went away sorrowful because he had great riches. Well, we know that story. And yet we are also aware at the same time that those were the instructions Jesus gave to the rich young man. They are not the instructions he gave to Peter or James or John or countless others. He gave these instructions to that man because quite obviously his love of possessions was that which was keeping him from discipleship. And so in his case, it was necessary to give these things up if he'd be saved. It was a very clear statement. But it doesn't follow that that applies to everyone. Or again, we think of the case of Ananias and Sapphira. There was a couple who were condemned by God, were actually judged by death. They had taken a piece of property they had in those early days of the church when people were doing this sort of thing, and they sold it and brought the money and gave it to the apostles, pretending that they were giving everything, when in point of fact, they had actually kept back some of the money for themselves. And they were judged for that. It is significant, however, that in the context of that story, when Peter, who was the spokesman for God on this occasion, rebuked Ananias for his sin, he said, "Ananias, when the land was yours, didn't you have every right to keep it? And when you sold it, wasn't the money still yours? It was yours to do with as you liked." You see, what Peter was actually doing there was establishing the right of private property, the right to own possessions. And we're to understand that Ananias and Sapphira were judged not because they refused to give up everything they had, but because they were playing the part of hypocrites. They were lying, saying that they had given it all up when, in fact, they hadn't. Many of the Psalms speak in a most favorable way of riches, suggesting that the godly man will prosper. Psalm 17, verse 14, "You still the hunger of those you cherish. Their sons have plenty, and they store up wealth for their children." Or Psalm 25, verses 12 and 13. "Who then is the man that fears the Lord? He will instruct him in the way chosen for him, and he will spend his days in prosperity." Psalm 112, verses 1 and 2. "Blessed is the man who fears the Lord. Wealth and riches are in his house, and his righteousness endures forever." Or Psalm 144, 13, "Our barns will be filled with every kind of provision. Our sheep will increase by thousands, by tens of thousands in our fields." And yet, on the other hand, the scriptures, as we know, are literally filled with warnings about riches. Bishop J.C. Ryle, a great evangelical bishop of England in a previous generation, puts it like this: "Is it for nothing that the Lord Jesus spoke the parable of the rich fool and blamed him because he was not rich toward God? Is it for nothing that in the parable of the sower he mentions the deceitfulness of riches as one reason why the seed of the word bears no fruit? Is it for nothing that he says, make to yourselves friends of the mammon of unrighteousness? Is it for nothing that he says, when thou makest a dinner or a supper, call not thy friends, nor thy brethren, nor thy kinsmen, nor thy rich neighbors, lest they also bid thee again, and a recompense be made thee? But when thou makest a feast, call the poor, the maimed, the lame, the blind, and thou shalt be blessed. Is it for nothing that he says, sell all you have and give alms? And so on. He goes along through a series of verses like that for a long, long paragraph. And when Ryle gets to the end, he says, and is there not a striking and painful difference between this language and the habits and feeling of society about money? Well, as I say, on the surface, at least, there is a problem for us in what seem to be conflicting verses of Scripture. And yet we know that Scripture doesn't contradict itself, because God doesn't contradict himself. And we know, and indeed we recognize it quite clearly when we begin to study these texts with any care, that the problem isn't in the text. The problem is in ourselves, which is to say, the problem is in the attitude that we have toward money. There's no doubt that God made a rich and varied world for us to enjoy. This is what the first two chapters of Genesis talk about. All that we see, all that we have, God made for the first man and woman. They were to enjoy it and possess it as his vice regents in the earth. And yet sin entered. And as a result of that, that which had been intended as a blessing became an entrapment and a snare of the soul. Mark Talbot was talking about something this week that I remember. He said, God has made us with desires. And there's nothing wrong with that. But the problem is that we have infinite desires. That is to say, we always want more. And because our desires are infinite, there's only one thing that in the final analysis can ever satisfy those desires, and that is God himself. Augustine said it, our hearts are restless, and they find no rest until they rest in thee. This means that when we focus on things, when we make things take the place of God, trying to fill the soul's vacuum with our possessions, well, we idolatrize the things, we harm our actions. Well, we idolatrize the things, we harm our souls, we damage others, and eventually

namely, that possessions are given to us by God. This is what James says. All good gifts come down from heaven, from the Father of lights, in whom is no variableness, neither shadow of turning. God gives us all things richly to enjoy. Now that's really marvelous. You see, there has arisen from time to time in the history of the church heresy, which is really pagan in origin. It's found back in the early days of Greek history. It's the philosophy that's known as dualism. It says that there is a good realm and a bad realm. It identifies the realm of good things as the realm of the mind or spirit, and the realm of bad things as the realm of things themselves. That is, all that is material. The mind is good, the body is bad. In a system like that, you see, the way to find salvation is to escape from the world of things. And so in the Greek way of thinking, this was done through cultivating the mind, through philosophy or whatever else it may be, and despising the body and its desires. In the Greek world, this gave us the various formulations of Greek philosophy. In the Christian world, it gave us monasticism. Now, that is not the biblical idea. The biblical idea does not tell us that there is a Christian God on one side and on the other side there is matter. It says quite the contrary. It says that God is reality and God has created all there is. Now, it's true that a distortion has come in. Sin has entered, and as a result of that, those things which God has given as good gifts are by us warped and misused. And at that point, possession sometimes can be quite harmful. And it follows from that that God quite often in a Christian life will remove something which is hindering true spiritual growth. But you see, that's quite another matter. That is not dualism. That is a concern that flows from the character of God and is an identical concern with that out of which he has shed so many great things upon us abundantly. If we have life, that is from God. If we have health, that is from God. If we have bodies, they are from God. If we have minds, they are from God. And all of that is good. And God has given it to us so we might enjoy it. There are two little things that go with that that need to be said. One is that it is God who has given these things. We have to bear that in mind. And because God is sovereign, because God is sovereign in his gifts as well as in everything else, it means that God will give more to some and less to others, and that this is not unjust. You see, there's some who think that, and there's some who would lasso Christianity and bring it over on the side of an enforced egalitarianism. That's the idea that says that all are equal, or if they're not equal, they should be made equal by the state or some other external authority. And so they imagine that the state is in the business of taking from those who have more and giving to those who have less. And in some Christian circles, this is justified in the name of God. It's said to be justice. It's just what God intends. This is patently untrue. When Jesus told the story of the talents, he made it quite clear that the master, when he went away, gave 5 talents to one and 2 talents to another and 1 talent to the third. And the problem in the story was not that one had 5, another had 2, and the third had 1, but that the one who had 1 didn't use it. You see, Christianity isn't on the side of egalitarianism, but it is on the side of responsibility. And this means that although God does not dispense his good gifts, his possessions, wealth to all men equally, all are nevertheless equally responsible for what they do with what he's given. And so if he's given us a little, we are responsible to use that. If he has given us more, we are responsible to use the more that he has given. And that's the second thing. We are responsible. That is, there is this matter of accountability. You see, that parable of the talents teaches a number of things, but the central point of the parable is that those who received the talents were responsible for how they used them. And the man who had 1 was not judged because he had 1, while the others had 2 or 5 or whatever it may be. He was judged because he did not use the one he had been given. So when we begin to talk about possessions, the first thing we have to say is that in themselves, that is undistorted by sin, possessions are good, they're given by God, and they're to be received with us and enjoyed as evidence of his rich bounty. Now we go back to the question, and that is, what should a real Christian perspective on possessions be?
I want to suggest a number of things. First of all,

Thanksgiving. Thanksgiving is so important. I've been thinking about the various texts in the Bible that talk about Thanksgiving, and one thing has impressed me this year. Every time I come to these recurring services of the year, I go back and look at the text, and I find year by year that I see things that I've never seen before. And one thing that has impressed me as I've looked at texts in the Bible dealing with Thanksgiving this year is that there seem to be an equal number of texts that encourage Thanksgiving on the one hand and which condemn a lack of Thanksgiving on the other. And as I've thought about that second category, I've been drawn to the first chapter of Romans, which is a great expose of human sin as men and women turn their faces away from God and go into all kinds of depravity. And I've been impressed that in the midst of that long recital of the vices of the heathen, there is, it would seem to us, almost as an incidental matter, but obviously of great importance to the Apostle Paul, this fact that those who did not know God glorified him not, neither were thankful. Isn't that interesting? One of the marks of godliness is thanksgiving. And therefore, if God has given us things to enjoy, as he most certainly has, one of the marks of godliness is to receive that from him and be thankful as we receive it. That involves a number of things. It involves also humility. Paul talks about that in 1 Corinthians. He says, you know, you boast about what you have as if you didn't receive it, but everything you have you received from God. And so he says, if you have received it, why do you boast as if you hadn't? You see, that's one thing that possessions do. When somebody is blessed in a material way by God, there is a great danger that enters in. Because at the beginning, we say, oh, isn't God wonderful to me? Look what he's given. Thank you, Lord. And then a little bit further down the road, we begin to say, yes, and isn't it wonderful that he's given me the ability to collect so much? And a little while after that, we say, and aren't I wonderful that I've been able to accumulate all these worldly goods? And we forget to be thankful, and we are not humble, and we don't remember that it's God who gives us even the ability to earn the money to buy our daily bread. And then there's this thing, contentment. I've recently seen an article by Joel Niederhood, who is the radio and TV personality and voice of the Christian Reformed Church. And in this article dealing with Thanksgiving, Joel Niederhood says the key element in Thanksgiving is contentment. That is, being satisfied with what you have. If you are not satisfied with what you have, you really aren't thankful. What you're really saying to God is, God, why don't I have more than I have? God, you've been unjust. Look, you've given John over here twice the salary I have, or you've given Susan a better job than I have, or life is going a whole lot better for so-and-so. You're not content, you're not thankful. But if you're thankful, you're content, and you say, by contrast, are you giving me this, Lord? Oh, Lord, thank you. I didn't expect that. Why, that's a wonderful gift, and so you rest in what he's given. So that's the first thing, thanksgiving. Now the second thing is perspective. I've said that our possessions are gifts of God, and that is true. But we live in a materialistic world, and in a materialistic world, we tend to lose perspective. And one aspect of losing perspective is to think that possessions are an end unto themselves. Now, we don't always do that in a philosophical sense. We know there's God, but in a practical sense, we tend to think that possessions are an end unto themselves. We don't want to give them up, because basically, down under the surface, where we actually function in our subconscious, we trust the things, but we've accumulated more than we trust God. We have to see that it is possible, as Jesus Christ himself said, to make that worst of all bargains, to gain the whole world and to lose our soul. And at the same time, it's possible to save our soul, lose all things, and have made the best of all bargains in this world. Another thing we have to see about possessions, if we're to keep a true biblical perspective on them, is that possessions are dangerous. Now, they are also a gift. They're also something that can be used. We don't want to minimize that. But possessions are dangerous. Jeremiah Burroughs, who wrote that classic I mentioned in an earlier study called The Rare Jewel of Christian Contentment, talks about the burden of a prosperous condition. It's the way they talked back in those centuries. The burden of a prosperous condition. He meant the trouble you get into if you're rich. And he began to talk about the burdens, and there were a lot of burdens
By the time he got through discussing them, accountability and duty and all those things, but chiefly, he says, there is the danger of a prosperous condition. Possessions tend to trap us and to draw us down. I think of Christ's story about the rich man and Lazarus. Now that deserves careful analysis. Here was the rich man who perished, and here was the poor man who went to Abraham's bosom. The story does not say that the poor man went to glory because he was poor, the rich man perished because he was rich. It doesn't say that at all. Many rich men are in heaven, many poor men are in hell. But we can't help but sense, as we read that story, that although the rich man's possessions did not condemn him, they certainly kept him from seeking after those elements that would have meant his salvation. He neglected his soul in order to maintain the things he had. I think, too, what the Lord Jesus Christ said about money when he said you can't serve God and money too. In the old King James Version, that word money is translated mammon, which is a literal rendering or transliteration of the Hebrew word. It has a very interesting background. That word mammon in the Hebrew comes from a verb which originally meant to entrust your possessions to someone. And then it came in time to mean that which you entrust to someone. In other words, just possessions. Now, there wasn't anything wrong with that. A rabbi could speak in those days of mammon in this term. He could say, let another's mammon be as precious to you as your own. If you wanted to suggest that there was something bad about the possessions, you had to add an adjective to it. You had to talk about unrighteous mammon or the mammon of unrighteousness to get the idea across. So well and good. But what happened linguistically, you see, is the same thing that happens psychologically in the heart. In linguistic terms, what happened is that that active sense of the verb to entrust your possessions to another became passive, that is, that in which you trust. And at this point, that word mammon, which originally was spelt with a small m, came, at least in the English language, to be spelt with a capital M, as if it were a god. You see, originally we take that which has been given and we place it into another's custody. But then we come to trust that which we have been given. And when that happens, possessions have excluded God from his proper place in our life. The third thing we need to talk about when we talk about a Christian perspective on possessions is stewardship. First, thankfulness, second, perspective, and third, stewardship. Because you see, the things that we are given not for us simply to hoard, to accumulate, to pile up so we might feel secure, but they're given to us to be used. That's to say, they're given to be used to help others. Oh, I wonder how much of our time we really spend thinking along those lines. Oh, we may fool ourselves into thinking that what we have, we really have for the benefit of others, and we may really intend to use it someday to help others. But if you look at your check stubs and you add them up, and you compare the amount of money that you've really spent in an unselfish way to help other people and that which, by contrast, you have either hoarded or spent on yourself, you get a great insight into your own heart and mind and where your allegiances really are. What we try to do is pile up treasure on earth. And as Jesus said, we discover that if moth and rust doesn't break in and steal it, at least the Internal Revenue Service does. I think when I read Christ's words about treasure, that he was recognizing something very valid about human nature. He was recognizing that we all have a desire to pile up treasure. And that in itself, that's not bad in the sense of wanting to do something that really matters. That's instinctive in the heart. Whether it's money, we want the money to count. If it's reputation, we want the reputation to count. If it's service, we want the service to count. The worst thing that can be said about us, and we never want it to be said about us, is that we do not matter and what we do doesn't matter. So when Jesus said that you have a desire to pile up treasure, he was touching that which is really important and very deep in the heart. But he was saying something else as well. He was saying, look, as long as you go about trying to pile up treasure on this earth, the very opposite of what you desire is going to happen. You're going to pile up treasure, but the thieves are going to break through and steal.
And that which you pile up is going to decay. The only way you can have lasting treasure is to pile up treasure in heaven. And the only way to pile up treasure in heaven is in a godly way to use on earth that treasure which has already been given. I wonder if you've thought about that in terms of what you do with your money. If you spend it on yourself, it's gone. And it perishes when you perish. But if you spend your money on someone else, that's what lasts. And that lasts for eternity because it's recorded in the books of heaven. Some people, you know, that we look at in this life and we say, well, they never made it very big. They never made much money. They certainly weren't a success here. Many people like that one day are going to pass through the pearly gates and they're going to find there an enormous treasure that has been laid up in heaven because they used what was given in the best possible way now. And others who down here have accumulated much one day are going to stand before Jesus Christ as virtual paupers because they didn't use what had been given as stewards in his service. There's one more thing I want to say. We talk about possessions and their importance, and they are important, and how we use them is important. But what I want to say is that there are things that are more important, and one of those at least is freedom. That is, being free of things. Things tend to tie us down. I've been very impressed here with the way in which A.W. Tozer handles the story of Abraham's sacrifice of his son Isaac in this respect. He points out at the beginning of his telling of the story how important and dear Isaac had become to Abraham, and of course that was obviously true. Isaac was the son of the promise. He was the child of the miracle. He was the one through whom God had promised to bless all people and in whom Abraham's own personal hope of salvation was founded, because from Isaac eventually was to come the Messiah, the Savior of the world. And yet, says Tozer, analyzing that story, as time passed, that which had been a great gift to Abraham undoubtedly became too dear, that which was in danger of eclipsing God himself. And at that point, God came with the command, take now thy son, thy only son, Isaac, whom thou lovest, and sacrifice him on a mountain in Mount Moriah that I will tell you of. Tozer describes the struggle that must have gone on in Abraham's heart and mind. Abraham certainly struggled with the problem intellectually. How could it be that God was asking him to do a thing like that? Isaac was the one through whom the Messiah must come. Isaac had no children. If Isaac was killed, how could God be faithful to his promise? That was a great struggle. But greater even than the intellectual struggle was the struggle of obedience that went on within. How could Abraham do it? How could Abraham sacrifice his son? And yet that's what God had said. And we know that Abraham didn't fail the test. We're told in the 22nd chapter of Genesis that he got up early in the morning, saddled the donkey, cut the wood, took two servants and his son, and he set out for Mount Moriah. And when he got there, he built the altar, he bound his son, he raised the knife, and he would have killed him if God at that point had not intervened to withhold his hand. God commended Abraham. And Tozer has a marvelous paragraph in which he pictures this great man of God standing proud and tall and grand upon the mountain. A man who, in a test that we would hope none of us would ever have to face, had literally been willing to give everything for the sake of his obedience to God. At that point, says Tozer, Abraham possessed nothing because he had given everything to God. There he stood by himself, nothing else upon the mountain. Nothing. Oh yes, says Tozer. And yet, Abraham was still rich. Abraham still had all his sheep, all his goats, all his donkey, all the cattle to enjoy. He still had his wife, his friends, and most of all, he still had Isaac, whom he loved, by his side. He had it all, you see. And yet he possessed nothing, because all of these things hung loosely upon him. So great was his desire to be possessed utterly by God. That's the way to travel light in Christ's service. I think that Jesus would give many of us a lot more than we have if it wouldn't ruin us. What you've got is probably what you're capable of managing, and I hope you're capable of managing that.
But you see, what we need to do, whether we have much or little, whether Jesus calls us to give it all up literally or stand merely in an attitude in which for his sake we are willing to give it up, what is required is that the possessions hang loosely upon us and that we have our eyes on Jesus and look not for a city here built by human wealth, but a city which has foundations which the Lord and Master will himself provide. Let us pray. Father, we ask you to bless the study of these words of Scripture about possession to our hearts and minds. We are diverse in our possessions. We're diverse in our experience. Some you call to give up everything. Others you call to make money and to use it wisely. But whatever it may be, in whatever way you call us, grant that our call might seize our heart and we might live in plenty or in want for Jesus Christ, and use what we have, we pray, to bring honor, not to ourselves, but to his most glorious name. Amen.

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And so I ask you again this Monday morning, motivated by Faith Monday on Gospel Best Radio, what is it about Zion? What is it about the place where God resides? What is it about the place where God reigns? What is it about the place where God is King? Psalm 48 says to us that in that place, God is exalted as the greatest. God is greatly to be praised. In that place, God is known as a place of refuge. And that is the reason why we play that song. Everything written about you is great. And I pray that the Lord will indeed increase your faith this morning to see how truly great God is. You can never fully comprehend His greatness on this side of eternity. You cannot measure the dimensions of His greatness. But I do pray that the Lord will reveal to you that you can't do that. You know, that revelation itself will ignite your faith to realize that you cannot know, to realize that you cannot fully know how great God is. Must truly should, I suppose, should make you trust in Him even more. And I also pray that today the Lord will even reveal to you His greatness, will then make you run to Him as a place of refuge. That's why we go to the next part of this wonderful psalm. For behold, the kings assembled, they passed by together, they saw it, and so they marveled. What did they see? The kings of the world, when they assembled, all the powers of this world, when they assembled and passed by together. You know that it is one thing for a king, a powerful king, to pass by you, to look at you, to look at Zion. You know, that's one thing. Think of the most powerful person in the world today, the most powerful king. It's one thing for that person to look at you, to pass by and look at you, he or that institution without that power and looking at you. It's another thing for all the kings of the world to assemble and to pass by together. It is one thing for just one powerful person to be against you. It is another thing for all the powers of this world to be against you. And this is what the psalmist wrote by the power of the Holy Spirit in Psalm 48. He said, of Zion, for behold, the kings assembled. They passed by together. All the kings of the world, they assembled. It wasn't just one of them. They assembled and passed by together. They saw Zion. And what did they? And how did they react upon seeing Zion? They marveled. They marveled. The marvel. I do pray that the Lord will so bless you, and the Lord will so intervene in your affairs today, this week, that all the powers of this world, all and sundry, will look at you and marvel. They will marvel. Why? Why would they marvel? Because they will see the Lord in you. They will see the Lord in you. And I pray that the Lord will so deal with you, will so bless you. It will so bless you that people will come to you and say, indeed, the Lord is in you. Indeed, the Lord is in you. Indeed, the Lord is in you. And say, the Lord you serve, indeed, He is God. For behold, the kings assembled. They passed by together. They saw it. They saw Zion. So they marveled. They saw the glory of God. They saw the glory of God. They saw the glory of God in Zion. May the glory of God be made manifest to all in your life in the name of Jesus. May all and sundry look at you and see the glory of God. One of my favorite prayers when I pray is to say to God, I say, Lord, grace and glory come from you. Please shower them. Shower them on me. And of course, that's not an original thought, you know. It's from that hymn. From that hymn, pleasant are your courts above. If you know that song, we often sing it in at funerals, but it's basically a song to celebrate the goodness of God and the goodness of his presence, the goodness of tabernacling, you know, within, if I may use that expression. So I always pray, I say, Lord, grace and glory come from you. Please shower them in abundance on me. And I suspect that when the psalmist wrote this, this is what he had in mind. He said, when the kings of the world assembled and they passed by together, they passed by Zion, they saw it, and so they marveled.
They marveled. Why? They marveled at the grace that the Lord has deposited upon Zion. They marveled at the glory with which the Lord has crowned Zion. May the Lord shower his grace and glory upon you, so much so that all and sundry who look at you, who come across you, they will marvel and they will say, indeed the Lord is in you. Indeed the Lord is in you. Indeed the Lord is with you. May that be the testimony of all and sundry in the name of Jesus. And they did not just marvel. It says they were troubled and they hastened away. They were troubled and they hastened away. They were troubled and they hastened away. May that be your lots this week, this day, in the name of Jesus. That when the enemy comes as a flood, the Lord will raise a standard against them. They will be troubled. They will hasten the way. This is the joy. This is the glory. This is the blessing of the one in whom the Lord is King. This is the blessing of the glory of the Zion of God. And so I urge you this morning that you make sure that the King on the throne of your heart is the great Jehovah. That the King on the throne of your heart is the great Jehovah. Because when God is King in your heart, then you are the city of God. When indeed you are the city of God, when God is King in your life, in all your affairs, in your heart, then you are the city of God. And in that city, it will be known as a place of refuge. God is known in the palaces of Zion as the place of refuge. God is known in our palaces as a place of refuge. If the Lord is indeed the King of your city, then it will be to you a place of refuge. Whatever you go to, whatever you take to him, whatever troubles you take to him, whatever fears you take to him, whatever pressure you take to him, whatever dark cloud you commit into his hands, you will find that he will save you. He will be to you a place of refuge. And everyone who sees you will say, wow, what a glorious city. What a glorious. May that be your portion in Jesus' name. That everyone who sees you will say, what a glorious city. Beautiful in elevation. They will see the place the Lord has placed you. And they say, oh, beautiful in elevation. The joy of the whole earth. You'll be the joy of all and sundry around you. When enemies pass by together, when those who oppose you pass by together. And who are these people? Satan and his hosts and his demons. And the world and the flesh and sin and Satan, everything that opposes you, when they pass by together, they will marvel. They will marvel because they will not see you, but they will see the glory of God. That's my prayer for you this Monday morning, Motivated by Faith Monday, that all who see you will see not just you, they will see the glory of God and they will marvel. And if they have come with any evil intention, they will be troubled, they will hasten away. Fear took hold of them there, and pain as of a woman in bath pangs, as when you break the ships of Tarshish with an east wind. Lord, I pray in the name of Jesus this morning that for every member of this community, for everyone listening to this, everyone who has enthroned you as the King in their heart, I pray that you will be to us a place of refuge. We cast all our cares and burdens and challenges up to you. You have said to us, cast your cares upon him, for he cares for you. We cast all our cares upon you because we know you care, because we know that you have always been to Zion a place of refuge. You are known in the palaces of Zion as a place of refuge. Lord, we are your Zion because you rule in our hearts. Please be our place of refuge today in the name of Jesus. Whatever fears we may have, whatever trouble, Father, we pray that with your mighty hand and your outstretched arm, you will ward them away in the name of Jesus. Father, I pray that you will shower your grace and glory upon us, so much so that all who see us will marvel. They will marvel at your grace, at the abundance of your grace in our lives. They will marvel at the effulgence brightness of your glory in our lives in the name of Jesus. And if anyone come to us with any evil intention, Father, I pray they will be troubled and they will hasten away in the name of Jesus. Fear will take hold of them in the name of Jesus. Fear will take hold of them, and pain as of a woman in bath pangs, as of when you break the ships of Tarshish with an east wind, in the name of Jesus. Father, please mark all of us with the blood of Jesus, so much so that all who come to trouble us, any affliction of life that comes to trouble us, any dark powers, any
powers of the devil that attempt to trouble us, we hear your rebuke and tremble. We hear you say, touch not my anointed and do my prophets no harm. In Jesus' name, amen, amen, amen. For behold, the kings assembled. They passed by together. They saw Zion, and so they marveled. So shall it be with you. People shall see you and marvel at the greatness of God in your life. They were troubled. They hastened away. Fear took hold of them there. And may the Lord rebuke all the evil and adverse circumstance of life threatening us, threatening you today in the name of Jesus. Glorious things of thee are spoken, Zion city of our God. And I do pray, as I prayed at the beginning of this program, that the Lord will give you the grace to understand, to appreciate anew all the glorious things spoken about you. O Zion, O Zion of God.

glorious things of thee has spoken, Zion, city of our God. He whose word cannot be broken, formed thee for his own abode. Amen. On the rock of ages founded, what can shake thy sure repose? With salvation's walls surrounded, thou mayest smile at all thy foes. Amen. Hallelujah. See the streams of living waters springing from eternal love. Well supply thy sons and daughters, and all fear of want remove. Who can faint while such a river ever flows their thirst to assuage? Grace which, like the Lord the giver, never fails from age to age. Savior, sins of Zion city, I through grace a member am. Let the world deride or pity, I will glory in thy name. Fading is the worldling's pleasures, all his boasted pomp and show. But solid joys and lasting treasures, none but Zion's children know.

0: And yes, indeed, solid joys and lasting treasures none but Zion's children know. And I do pray that this morning you will receive the grace to understand that through grace you are a member of the city of Zion. And listen again to the wonderful things said of that city. By the grace given by our Lord and Savior Jesus Christ, the grace that comes from placing your faith in our Lord and Savior Jesus Christ, from the faith, the grace you receive by confessing God as the God of all flesh and by accepting Jesus Christ as your Lord and Savior, that grace, if you have received that grace, you are a member of the city of Zion. And listen to what has been said, the glorious things, listen to those glorious things said of that wonderful city. Great is the Lord and greatly to be praised in the city of our God, in his holy mountain, beautiful in elevation. The joy of the whole earth is Mount Zion, on the sides of the north, the city of the King. Beautiful in elevation, the city of the great King, the city of the great King, beautiful in elevation, the joy of the whole earth. I pray that the Lord will place you in such a very beautiful place. I pray, listen again, that the Lord will open your eyes to see the beautiful place in which he has placed you, because he has done it. What did the apostle write to the Ephesians? Say, we are now seated with him in the heavenly places. We are seated with him in the heavenly places, beautiful in elevation, the joy of the whole Lord. And I pray that from you, many people in the world will receive joy in the name of Jesus. That the Lord will grant you grace and glory and blessings, that you will be the source of grace and glory and blessing to many in the world. Beautiful in elevation, the joy of the whole earth is Mount Zion, on the side of the north, the seat of the great King. God is in our palaces. He is known as our refuge. I pray in the name of Jesus that you will have the grace to understand how blessed you are, how beautifully elevated you are, how much grace and glory has been deposited in you, and how great your God is. Your God who lives in you, who lives in Zion City. That is his habitation. Zion is his habitation, and by grace you are a member of Zion City. I pray that you will see the greatness of your God, the power of your God. You will see him as one who is greater than the greatest, more powerful than the most powerful, mightier than the mightiest, and you will run to him as your place of refuge. The Bible says to us that the name of the Lord is a strong tower. The righteous run into it, and what they are safe. God is known in our palaces as a place of refuge. May you know him again today as your place of refuge. May you find refuge in him. May you find succor in him. For behold, the kings assembled, they passed by together, they saw it, and so they marveled. They saw it. They saw Zion and they marveled. You are a member of Zion City through the grace of our Lord and Savior Jesus Christ. I pray that the Lord will deal with you so beautifully, so wonderfully, that all will see you will marvel in the name of Jesus. God will become so real to you, so that all will see you will marvel in the name of Jesus. He will prove himself so real to you that all who attempt to trouble you, all who attempt to assault you, all who attempt to assail you, whether it be the devil, whether it be his agents, whether it be the wicked men and women, whether it be sin, whether it be your flesh, they will be troubled and they will hasten away. Fear will take hold of them. They will hear the rebuke of our Lord saying to them, touch not my anointed, and do my prophets no harm. 8. As we have heard, so we have seen in the city of the Lord of hosts, in the city of our God. God will establish it forever. May you be established by the Lord in the name of Jesus. I pray that you will experience anew how real God truly is in the lives of those who are members of the city of Zion, in the name of Jesus. Amen. This song is My God is Real by Mahalia Jackson, and I always love to reflect on this. My God is real. There are some things I may not know.
1: I may not know.
0: There are some places I can't go.

0: that God is real.
1: That God is real.
0: For I can feel Him.
1: For I can feel
0: deep in my soul.
1: Him in my soul.
0: Yes, God is real.
1: Yes, God is real.
0: He's real in my soul.
1: Oh, He's real in my soul.
0: Yes, God is real.
1: Yes, God is real.
0: For He has washed and made me whole.
1: For He has washed and made me whole.
0: Amen. His love for me.
1: Ooh, His love for me.
0: Is just like pure gold. Amen.
1: Is just like pure gold. Ooh.
0: Yes, God is
1: my
0: real.
1: God is real.
0: For I can feel Him.

0: Yes, God is real, for he has washed and made me whole.
1: And made me whole.
0: His love for me,
1: his love for me
0: is just like pure gold. Amen.

0: 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God bless you.
1: And yes, indeed, God bless you. Thank you for joining us this morning on Gospel Bells Radio. It's motivated by Faith Monday. This is the hour when the Holy Spirit says to me and to you, have faith in God. And this morning, the Holy Spirit is saying to you and to me, do you not know but that through faith you are a member of the city of Zion? Do you not know that through faith you are a member of the city of Zion? And will you forget the glorious things that are spoken of Zion, the city of our God? Will you forget the glorious things that are spoken of Zion, the city of our God? Spoken by who? Spoken by Him whose word cannot be broken. These things were not spoken by some random person, not by some prophet, not by any human person. They were spoken by He whose word cannot be broken. The one who is not man, who cannot lie. The one who is not man, who cannot lie, who is not son of man, who will repent of what he has said. He's not going to repent of what he has said. If your traitorous heart is telling you this morning, making you doubt and saying, will God do what he has said, or can God do what he has said? Oh, perish the thought. Oh, perish the thought. He whose word cannot be broken formed thee for his own abode. I pray that your heart will be the place where God reigns, where he lives, where he rules. I mean, take it to the bank there, pilgrim. If your heart, your life is the place where God lives, where God rules, where he reigns, then you are Zion, the city of God. And you know what? It will be to you a place of refuge, as the Holy Spirit reminds us from Psalm 48 this morning. And this hymn writer from the hymn Glorious Things of Thee Are Spoken, John Newton, writing and saying, you are founded on the rock of ages. What can shake thy sure repose? On the rock of ages founded, what can shake thy sure repose? Can we reflect on that, please? If the Lord is the King in your city, if by faith in Christ, through the grace of our Lord and Savior Jesus Christ, you are a member of that city, if glorious things have been spoken of you by He whose word cannot be broken, please humor me, and supply the answer to this. What can shake thy sure repose? You are the city of Zion, founded on the rock of ages. What can shake your sure repose? What can shake your rest? What can shake you from where God has planted you? What can shake it? What can shake you? What can make impossible what God has called possible? What can frustrate the plans of God for your life? What? Let us reflect on it. What can shake that sure repose? With salvation's wall surrounded, thou mayest smile at all thy foes. That's what John Newton wrote in the first end of this hymn. You are surrounded by the walls of salvation, so you may smile at all your foes. That's what he said. It is not that the foes will not come. It is not that they will not gather, but it will not be for you. It will not be for you. The weapons fashioned against you shall not prosper. The weapons fashioned against you shall not prosper. With salvation's walls surrounded, you are surrounded by the walls of salvation. Thou mayest smile at all thy foes. Is it sickness? Smile at it, because the Lord will rebuke it in the name of Jesus. Is it want? Oh, smile at it, because the Lord, He can supply all your needs according to His riches in glory. He brought water out of the rock. The Lord will supply for you all that you need in the name of Jesus. Is it guilt? Is it the guilt of sin? Smile at it. Why? Because the blood of Jesus is still flowing at Calvary, and it is powerful as ever. Is it sadness or grief? Oh, the Lord will take your garment of mourning. He will give you a garment of praise. He has done it before. He will do it again. Is it fear of one thing or the other? The Lord, He will take away your fears. Do not be afraid. He has said, I will help you. I will help you. You are founded on the rock of ages. What can shake thy sure repose? With salvation's wall surrounded, thou mayest smile at all thy foes. Smile, smile there, member of the city of Zion. Smile, smile The Lord is in you. Smile. The Lord is your place of refuge. Smile. You are beautifully elevated. You are seated in the highest place with Jesus Christ himself. When the kings of the earth, when they assemble and pass by together, they will see you and they will marvel. They will marvel at the grace and glory that the Lord has deposited in you. And if they come with any evil intention, they will be troubled by the Lord himself. The Lord will trouble them. They will hasten away. Fear will take hold of them. Fear will take hold of them there. And so the sons of Korah, in writing this Psalm 48, they reflected even more on the greatness and the glory of that city where the Lord is king, that city which by grace you are a member of. They said from verse 9, "We have thought, O God, on your loving kindness in the midst of your temple. According to your name, O God, so is your praise to the ends of the earth. Your right hand is full of righteousness. Let Mount Zion rejoice. Let the daughters of Judah be glad because of your judgment." And I call on you this morning. Indeed, the Holy Spirit calls on you this morning. As a member of Zion City, rejoice, be glad. Rejoice, be glad. Why? Because according to his name, so is his praise to the ends of the earth. All those who look to him, they always burst out in songs of praise. All those who look up to him, they always burst out into songs of praise. Is that not the reason why over and over the psalmist wrote, saying what? Saying, "Blessed is he who trusts in you." Look at Psalm 84. Look at many of the psalms. You hear the psalmist writing and saying, "O Lord God of hosts, blessed is the man who trusts in you. Blessed is the man who trusts in you." And I pray that you yourself will find him as the source of your joy in the name of Jesus. Remember, you know that song, "In your presence there is fullness of joy. At your right hand there are pleasures forevermore."

I know, yes indeed. I know, yes indeed. The Sons of Korah wrote in Psalm 148, "Let Mount Zion rejoice, let the daughters of Judah be glad because of your judgment." Again, I implore you by the power of the Holy Spirit, let your heart be the place where God rules, where He reigns. If your heart and your life is the place where God rules and where God reigns, you know what? Then you are a member of the city of Zion. And glorious things have been spoken about you. Those in whose heart He reigns and rules, those who are members of the city of Zion, they know God as great and they praise Him greatly. Those who know Him, the kings of the earth, they see them and they marvel. The people of the earth, they look at them, they marvel. They marvel at how beautifully elevated they are. They have been elevated to the highest place, seated in the heavenly places with the Lord God Almighty. Those who are members of the city of Zion, they know God as a place of refuge. And I pray that you will know Him as a place of refuge in the name of Jesus. Those who are members of the city of Zion, when the enemy comes against them, the Lord raises a standard against him. The enemy is troubled and he hastens away, and so shall it be with you in the name of Jesus. And then they discover that at His right hand there are pleasures evermore, in His presence there is fullness of joy. And so the sons of Korah wrote, saying, "Let Mount Zion rejoice." This is a call to you, a call to rejoice. Is that not what the apostle wrote, Romans 14:17? The kingdom of God is about what? Righteousness, peace, and joy in the Holy Spirit. And I pray that today the Lord will open your eyes. The Lord will take away everything that troubles you. And if He wants that trouble to continue even for a bit longer, I pray, even in the midst of it, even in the midst of your challenges, you will see the greatness of God. Nothing you are passing through will blind your eyes from seeing the greatness of God, for seeing the goodness of God, and nothing will rob you of the joy that is the lot of the people, the members of the city of Zion, in Jesus' name. And so we come to the concluding part of this beautiful Psalm 48. The sons of Korah wrote, saying, "Walk about Zion and go all around her. Count her towers, mark well her bulwarks. Consider her palaces, that you may tell it to the generation following. For this God, our God forever and ever, He will be our guide, even to death." What robust faith, what confidence. But the sons of Korah who wrote this for your benefit and for mine, they say, look, are you talking about that person who is a member of the city of Zion? Then look, don't worry, you walk about her, go all around, count her towers, and say this. If somebody says to you, tell it to the generation following, that person is telling you that that's something you can take to the bank. That's something that will never fail. That's somebody who is so confident. Who is so confident of what he or she is saying. If somebody is so confident of what he's saying, what he believes in, he will say to you, you know what? Go and write it down. That's what he's saying. Mark well our works. Go and write it down. Go and tell it to the generation following. You know what? This God, He will be our God forever and ever. I, the Lord, I do not change. He will never change. He will continue to be the greatest. He will continue to be the mightiest, He will continue to be the most powerful, He will continue to be good, He will continue to be kind, He will continue to be faithful. Go and tell it to the generation following. Go and tell it to all and sundry. Go and proclaim Him. You see, there's something, that some things that if you were asked to proclaim it, you would be very reluctant, you could be very reluctant to say, because you're not sure. What if what I'm saying is not true? What if he failed?

because for especially if you are asked to recommend somebody or to recommend somebody or to speak on somebody's good virtues, you say, well, I'd love to do it because I believe, but look, I hope you're not going to disappoint me. You know, that's what you're going to say. Look, I've been asked to write a recommendation for you. I've been asked to speak about you here and there, but I hope you're not going to disappoint me. Please do not disappoint me. That consideration does not come in when you're talking about God. You go and tell it to the generation following that this our God, he will be our God forever and ever. It will not change. It will always be it will not change. It will never be defeated. He will always be good. He will always be kind. He will always be gracious. He will always be faithful. He will always be our guide. He has promised he will never fail. That's what John Newton wrote as well. He said, he whose word cannot be broken. He whose word cannot be broken. For this God, our God forever and ever, he will be our guide even unto death. And this is the part where all we have to say is amen. Amen. And amen. I'm going to play this, you know, by Let the Church Say Amen, one of the most beloved gospel renditions. Let the Church Say Amen. God has spoken. Let the Church Say Amen. He whose word cannot be broken, he has spoken glorious things about you. He has spoken glorious things about you. He has said that you are beautifully elevated. He has seated in the highest place. He has said that it will be to you a place of refuge. He has said to you that the world will marvel at the grace and glory deposited in you. He has said that he will trouble every circumstance and every evil power that attempts to trouble you. He has said that he will fill your mouth with joy. He has said that he will be your God now and forevermore. Oh, that by faith you will rise up this morning, this Monday morning, and you will say, Lord, increase my faith. You say, amen, amen. When God has spoken, the children of God should say, amen. So let it be. Let the church, let this community, and let you now rise up and say to all the wonderful promise of God, to everything he has said this morning, say, amen, amen, and amen.

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And it's good morning to you. Thank you very much for joining us this morning, this Monday morning on Gospel Best Radio, your community Christian internet talk radio with a mission to engage contemporary culture with the mind of Christ. It's Monday morning, the 7 o'clock hour, time for Motivated by Faith Monday on Gospel Best Radio. This is the hour when the Lord calls out to you, when the Lord says to you what he said to his disciples during his earthly ministry. The Holy Spirit says to you, have faith in God. I want to begin this morning by reminding you that there is victory in Jesus. This song used to be the staple for this program when we first started Gospel Best Radio, and then we would play that rendition, you know, by the Gaither Music Group. But I recently came across this by Carrie Underwood, that country music sensation from the United States, a Christian sister who readily identifies with Christ, and, you know, thumbs up to Carrie Underwood. Victory in Jesus, this beautiful, beautiful rendition of a well-loved song on Gospel Best Radio. And I think that's just the right note on which to begin Motivated by Faith Monday today on Gospel Best Radio. And today we'll be reflecting on Psalm 48, that wonderful psalm of the sons of Korah. Psalm 48, great is the Lord and greatly to be praised. After this, I'm going to read that psalm, and then we're going to meditate on it, and I'm certain that the Holy Spirit will use this song to start your day and your week on the note of absolute faith in our Lord and Savior Jesus Christ. God bless you indeed.

Great is the Lord and greatly to be praised in the city of our God, in his holy mountain. Beautiful in elevation, the joy of the whole earth is Mount Zion on the sides of the north, the city of the great King. God is in our palaces, he is known as our refuge. For behold, the kings assembled, they passed by together. They saw it, and so they marveled. They were troubled, they hastened away. Fear took hold of them there, and pain, as of a woman in birth pangs, as when you break the ships of Tarshish with an east wind. As we have heard, so we have seen in the city of the Lord of hosts, in the city of our God, God will establish it forever. We have thought, O God, on your loving kindness in the midst of your temple. According to your name, O God, so is your praise to the ends of the earth. Your right hand is full of righteousness. Let Mount Zion rejoice. Let the daughters of Judah be glad because of your judgment. Walk about Zion and go all around her. Count our towers and mark well our bulwarks. Consider our palaces, that you may tell it to the generation following. For this God, our God forever and ever, he will be our guide, even to death. And glory to the Father, and to the Son, and to the Holy Spirit, as it was in the beginning, it is now, and ever shall be, world without end.

And it's good morning to you once again. It's Motivated by Faith Monday on Gospel Verse Radio. And this Monday morning, the Lord is saying to you what He says to us every Monday morning, 7 o'clock hour, have faith in God. And the question today you may ask is why? Why should I have faith in God this Monday morning? Because you are the Zion of God, celebrated in this Psalm 48. And what a wonderful, beautiful celebration of the joy of the joy of Zion. Beautiful in elevation, the joy of the whole earth is Mount Zion on the sides of the north, the city of our great King. If indeed you are the redeemed of the Lord, the one in whom His Spirit lives, the one in whom His Spirit resides. Oh, how beautiful, in elevation you are. Oh, what joy you are to the whole earth. And oh, that you, like, and you, as well as all of the Lord's people, will receive grace to understand and to appreciate and to discover who you truly are in the Lord. Great is the Lord and greatly to be praised in the city of our God. And I do hope that in you the Lord is lifted high, that in you the Lord is greatly exalted and praised. For the person who allows the Holy Spirit to live in him, who allows the Holy Spirit to reign in her, the person who presents himself or herself as the platform for the praise of God, for the honor of God, is that person in whom the Lord will delight to reside, we delight to live. You see, in Zion, God is in our palaces and is known as our refuge. And I pray this morning that you will understand your place in God. Your place in God, you will appreciate that the Holy Spirit lives in you. The Lord Himself, our Lord, when He died and He rose, He promised us before He went back to heaven, said that we ask the Father and He will send to you the Holy Spirit. And the Holy Spirit has come. The Holy Spirit has come. And to the extent that the Holy Spirit lives in you, oh, that you can rest assured that God is in your palaces, is known as a place of refuge. So I invite you this morning, I invite you by the power of the Holy Spirit, whatever your challenges this morning, whatever the scale, the magnitude of the challenges you face, of the burden you bear, of the pressure that is upon you, I hope that you remember that God is in you. And wherever God lives, wherever he is known as a place of refuge. I want you to come to the Lord this morning as your place of refuge. I want you to first appreciate Him as a great God who is greatly to be praised and who is known everywhere He reigns. Is known as a place of refuge. God is known everywhere He reigns. Is known as a place of refuge. That is why this psalmist wrote of Zion. He said, look, Zion, this is the place of God. This is the city of the great King. And in the palaces of Zion, God is known as a place of refuge. So much so that He is highly exalted, is to be greatly praised. Greatly praised is great and greatly to be praised. You are you are the child of God, and He has given His Holy Spirit to live in you. And I pray that you will anew this Monday morning, by faith, you will see His greatness. By faith, you will praise Him greatly. By faith, you will go to Him as your place of refuge. God is known in our palaces. God is in our palaces. He is known as a refuge. It's known as a place of refuge. Everything written about you is great. That's what Steve Crown wrote in this beautiful hymn. And I want us to start this morning, even as we reflect on Psalm 48, to ignite our faith this morning. I want you never to forget how great God is. You know, Paul wrote to the Ephesians, said in chapter 3, oh, that you, along with all the Lord's people, will receive the insight, the grace to understand how wide and long and high and deep is the love of God. And I'm praying this morning that you also will receive the grace to understand anew how great your God is. How great your God is. So much so that wherever He resides, wherever He lives, He is known as a place of refuge. Please, at this point, the Holy Spirit says to you, understand anew, appreciate anew the greatness of God. You cannot
you cannot fully comprehend it. You cannot fully comprehend it. The dimensions of his greatness cannot be measured, and he's so great that whatever the trouble you are facing, whatever the challenge before you, whatever the pressure you are bearing, whatever however dark the cloud is that hangs over you, is so great that it can indeed be to you a place of refuge.

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And so I ask you again this Monday morning, motivated by Faith Monday on Gospelverse Radio, what is it about Zion? What is it about the place where God resides? What is it about the place where God reigns? What is it about the place where God is King? Psalm 48 says to us that in that place, God is exalted as the greatest. God is greatly to be praised. In that place, God is known as a place of refuge. And that is the reason why we play that song. Everything written about you is great. And I pray that the Lord will indeed increase your faith this morning to see how truly great God is. You can never fully comprehend His greatness on this side of eternity. You cannot measure the dimensions of His greatness. But I do pray that the Lord will reveal to you that you can't do that. You know, that revelation itself will ignite your faith to realize that you cannot know, to realize that you cannot fully know how great God is. Must truly should make you trust in Him even more. And I also pray that today the Lord will have revealed to you His greatness, will then make you run to Him as a place of refuge. That's why we go to the next part of this wonderful psalm. For behold, the kings assembled, they passed by together, they saw it, and so they marveled. What did they see? The kings of the world, when they assembled, all the powers of this world, when they assembled and passed by together. You know that it is one thing for a king, a powerful king, to pass by you, to look at you, to look at Zion. You know, that's one thing. Think of the most powerful person in the world today, the most powerful king. It's one thing for that person to look at you, to pass by and look at you, he or that institution without that power and looking at you. It's another thing for all the kings of the world to assemble to get to assemble and to pass by together. It is one thing for just one powerful person to be against you. It is another thing for all the powers of this world to be against you. And this is what the psalmist wrote by the power of the Holy Spirit in Psalm 48. He said, of Zion, for behold, the kings assembled. They passed by together. All the kings of the world, they assembled. It wasn't just one of them. They assembled and passed by together. They saw Zion. And what did they? And how did they react upon seeing Zion? They marveled. They marveled. The marvel. I do pray that the Lord will so bless you, and the Lord will so intervene in your affairs today, this week, that all the parts of this world, all and sundry, will look at you and marvel. They will marvel. Why? Why would they marvel? Because they will see the Lord in you. They will see the Lord in you. And I pray that the Lord will so deal with you, will so bless you. It will so bless you that people will come to you and say, indeed, the Lord is in you. Indeed, the Lord is in you. Indeed, the Lord is in you. And say, the Lord you serve, indeed, He is God. For behold, the kings assembled. They passed by together. They saw it. They saw Zion. So they marveled. They saw the glory of God. They saw the glory of God. They saw the glory of God in Zion. May the glory of God be made manifest to all in your life in the name of Jesus. May all and sundry look at you and see the glory of God. One of my favorite prayers when I pray is to say to God, I say, Lord, grace and glory come from you. Please shower them. Shower them on me. And of course, that's not an original thought, you know. It's from that hymn. From that hymn, pleasant are your courts above. If you know that song, we often sing it in at funerals, but it's basically a song to celebrate the goodness of God and the goodness of his presence, the goodness of tabernacling, you know, within, if I may use that expression. So I always pray, I say, Lord, grace and glory come from you. Please shower them in abundance on me. And I suspect that when the psalmist wrote this, this is what he had in mind. He said, when the kings of the world assembled and they passed by together, they passed by Zion, they saw it, and so they marveled.
They marveled. Why? They marveled at the grace that the Lord has deposited upon Zion. They marveled at the glory with which the Lord has crowned Zion. May the Lord shower his grace and glory upon you, so much so that all and sundry will look at you, who come across you, they will marvel and they will say, indeed the Lord is in you. Indeed the Lord is in you. Indeed the Lord is with you. May that be the testimony of all and sundry in the name of Jesus. And it did not just marvel. It says they were troubled and they hastened away. They were troubled and they hastened away. They were troubled and they hastened away. May that be your lots this week, this day, in the name of Jesus. That when the enemy comes as a flood, the Lord will raise a standard against them. They will be troubled. They will hasten the way. This is the joy. This is the glory. This is the blessing of the one in whom the Lord is King. This is the blessing of the glory of the Zion of God. And so I urge you this morning that you make sure that the King on the throne of your heart is the great Jehovah. That the King on the throne of your heart is the great Jehovah. Because when God is King in your heart, then you are the city of God. When indeed you are the city of God, when God is King in your life, in all your affairs, in your heart, then you are the city of God. And in that city, it will be known as a place of refuge. God is known in the palaces of Zion as the place of refuge. God is known in our palaces as a place of refuge. If the Lord is indeed the King of your city, then it will be to you a place of refuge. Whatever you go to, whatever you take to him, whatever troubles you take to him, whatever fears you take to him, whatever pressure you take to him, whatever dark cloud you commit into his hands, you will find that he will save you. It will be to you a place of refuge. And everyone who sees you will say, wow, what a glorious city. May that be your portion in Jesus' name. That everyone who sees you will say, what a glorious city. Beautiful in elevation. They will see the place the Lord has placed you. They say, oh, beautiful in elevation. The joy of the whole earth. You'll be the joy of all and sundry around you. When enemies pass by together, when those who oppose you pass by together, and who are these people? Satan and his hosts and his demons and the world and the flesh and sin and Satan, everything that opposes you, when they pass by together, they will marvel. They will marvel because they will not see you, but they will see the glory of God. That's my prayer for you this Monday morning on Motivate by Faith Monday, that all who see you will see not just you, they will see the glory of God and they will marvel. And if they have come with any evil intention, they will be troubled, they will hasten away. Fear took hold of them there, and pain as of a woman in birth pangs, as when you break the ships of Tarshish with an east wind. Lord, I pray in the name of Jesus this morning that for every member of this community, for everyone listening to this, everyone who has enthroned you as the King in their heart, I pray that you will be to us a place of refuge. We cast all our cares and burdens and challenges up to you. You have said to us, cast your cares upon him, for he cares for you. We cast all our cares upon you because we know you care, because we know that you have always been to Zion a place of refuge. You are known in the palaces of Zion as a place of refuge. Lord, we are your Zion because you rule in our hearts. Please be our place of refuge today in the name of Jesus. Whatever fears we may have, whatever trouble, Father, we pray that with your mighty hand and your outstretched arm, you will ward them away in the name of Jesus. Father, I pray that you will shower your grace and glory upon us, so much so that all who see us will marvel. They will marvel at your grace, at the abundance of your grace in our lives. They will marvel at the effulgence brightness of your glory in our lives in the name of Jesus. And if anyone come to us with any evil intention, Father, I pray that they will be troubled and they will hasten away in the name of Jesus. Fear will take hold of them in the name of Jesus. Fear will take hold of them, and pain as of a woman in birth pangs, as of when you break the ships of Tarshish with an east wind in the name of Jesus. Father, please mark all of us with the blood of Jesus, so much so that all who come to trouble us, any affliction of life that comes to trouble us, any dark powers, any
powers of the devil that attempt to trouble us, we hear your rebuke and tremble. We hear you say, touch not my anointed and do my prophets no harm. In Jesus' name, amen, amen, amen. For behold, the kings assembled. They passed by together. They saw Zion, and so they marveled. So shall it be with you. People shall see you and marvel at the greatness of God in your life. They were troubled. They hastened away. Fear took hold of them there. And may the Lord rebuke all the evil and adverse circumstances of life threatening us, threatening you today in the name of Jesus. Glorious things of thee are spoken, Zion city of our God. And I do pray, as I prayed at the beginning of this program, that the Lord will give you the grace to understand, to appreciate anew all the glorious things spoken about you, O Zion, O Zion of God.

glorious things of thee has spoken, Zion, city of our God. He whose word cannot be broken, formed thee for his own abode. Amen. On the rock of ages founded, what can shake thy sure repose? With salvation's walls surrounded, thou mayest smile at all thy foes. Amen. Hallelujah. See the streams of living waters springing from eternal love. Well supply thy sons and daughters, and all fear of want remove. Who can faint why such a river ever flows their thirst to assuage? Grace which like the Lord the giver never fails from age to age. Savior, sins of Zion city, I through grace a member am. Let the world deride or pity, I will glory in thy name. Fading is the worldling's pleasures, all his boasted pomp and show. But solid joys and lasting treasures, none but Zion's children know.

0: I know, yes, indeed. Solid joys and lasting treasures, none but Zion's children know. And I do pray that this morning you will receive the grace to understand that through grace you are a member of the city of Zion. And listen again to the wonderful things said of that city. By the grace given by our Lord and Savior Jesus Christ, the grace that comes from placing your faith in our Lord and Savior Jesus Christ, from the faith, the grace you receive by confessing God as the God of all flesh and by accepting Jesus Christ as your Lord and Savior, that grace, if you have received that grace, you are a member of the city of Zion. And listen to what has been said, the glorious things, listen to those glorious things said of that wonderful city. Great is the Lord and greatly to be praised in the city of our God, in his holy mountain. Beautiful in elevation, the joy of the whole earth is Mount Zion, on the sides of the north, the city of the King. Beautiful in elevation, the city of the great King. The city of the great King. Beautiful in elevation, the joy of the whole earth. I pray that the Lord will place you in such a very beautiful place. I pray, listen again, that the Lord will open your eyes to see the beautiful place in which he has placed you, because he has done it. What did the apostle write to the Ephesians? Say, we are now seated with him in the heavenly places. We are seated with him in the heavenly places, beautiful in elevation, the joy of the whole earth. And I pray that from you, many people in the world will receive joy in the name of Jesus. That the Lord will grant you grace and glory and blessings, that you will be the source of grace and glory and blessing to many in the world. Beautiful in elevation, the joy of the whole earth is Mount Zion, on the side of the north, the seat of the great King. God is in our palaces. He is known as our refuge. I pray in the name of Jesus that you will have the grace to understand how blessed you are, how beautifully elevated you are, how much grace and glory has been deposited in you, and how great your God is. Your God who lives in you, who lives in Zion City. That is his habitation. Zion is his habitation, and by grace you are a member of Zion City. I pray that you will see the greatness of your God, the power of your God. You will see him as one who is greater than the greatest, more powerful than the most powerful, mightier than the mightiest, and you will run to him as your place of refuge. The Bible says to us that the name of the Lord is a strong tower. The righteous run into it, and what they are safe, they are safe. God is known in our palaces as a place of refuge. May you know him again today as a place of refuge. May you find refuge in him. May you find succor in him. For behold, the kings assembled, they passed by together. They saw it, and so they marveled. They saw it. They saw Zion and they marveled. You are a member of Zion City through the grace of our Lord and Savior Jesus Christ. I pray that the Lord will deal with you so beautifully, so wonderfully, that all will see you will marvel in the name of Jesus. God will become so real to you, so that all will see you will marvel in the name of Jesus. He will prove himself so real to you that all who attempt to trouble you, all who attempt to assault you, all who attempt to assail you, whether it be the devil, whether it be his agents, whether it be the wicked men and women, whether it be sin, whether it be your flesh, they will be troubled and they will hasten away. Fear will take hold of them. They will hear the rebuke of our Lord saying to them, touch not my anointed, and do my prophets no harm. 8. As we have heard, so we have seen in the city of the Lord of hosts, in the city of our God, God will establish it forever. May you be established by the Lord in the name of Jesus. I pray that you will experience anew how real God truly is in the lives of those who are members of the city of Zion, in the name of Jesus. Amen. This song is My God is Real by Mahalia Jackson, and I always love to reflect on this. My God is real.
1: There are something.
0: There are some things I may not know.
1: I may not know.
0: There are some places I can't go.

0: Yes, God is real.
1: Yes, God is real.
0: For he has washed and made me whole. Amen. His love for me. It's just like pure gold. Amen.
1: It's just like pure gold.
0: Yes.

0: is real.
1: Yes, God is real. For he has washed and made me whole.
0: And made me whole.
1: His love for me.
0: His love for me.
1: Is just like pure gold. Amen.

0: 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God bless you.
1: And yes, indeed, God bless you. Thank you for joining us this morning on Gospel Best Radio. It's Motivated by Faith Monday. This is the hour when the Holy Spirit says to me and to you, have faith in God. And this morning, the Holy Spirit is saying to you and to me, do you not know but that through faith you are a member of the city of Zion? Do you not know that through faith you are a member of the city of Zion? And will you forget the glorious things that are spoken of Zion, the city of our God? Will you forget the glorious things that are spoken of Zion, the city of our God? Spoken by who? Spoken by Him whose word cannot be broken. These things were not spoken by some random person, not by some prophet, not by any human person. They were spoken by He whose word cannot be broken, the one who is not man, who cannot lie, the one who is not man, who cannot lie, who is not son of man, who will repent of what He has said. He's not going to repent of what He has said. If your traitorous heart is telling you this morning, making you doubt and saying, will God do what He has said, or can God do what He has said? Oh, perish the thought. Oh, perish the thought. He whose word cannot be broken formed thee for His own abode. I pray that your heart will be the place where God reigns, where He lives, where He rules. I mean, take it to the bank there, pilgrim. If your heart, your life is the place where God lives, where God rules, where He reigns, then you are Zion, the city of God. And you know what? It will be to you a place of refuge, as the Holy Spirit reminds us from Psalm 48 this morning. And this hymn writer from the hymn Glorious Things of Thee Are Spoken, John Newton, writing and saying, you are founded on the rock of ages. What can shake thy sure repose? On the rock of ages founded, what can shake thy sure repose? Can we reflect on that, please? If the Lord is the King in your city, if by faith in Christ, through the grace of our Lord and Savior Jesus Christ, you are a member of that city, if glorious things have been spoken of you by He whose word cannot be broken, please humor me, and supply the answer to this. What can shake thy sure repose? You are the city of Zion, founded on the rock of ages. What can shake your shore?

repose? What can shake your rest? What can shake you from where God has planted you? What can shake it? What can shake you? What can make impossible what God has called possible? What can frustrate the plans of God for your life? What? Let us reflect on it. What can shake that sure repose? With salvation's walls surrounded, thou mayest smile at all thy foes. That's what John Newton wrote in the first end of this hymn. You are surrounded by the walls of salvation, so you may smile at all your foes. That's what he says. It is not that the foes will not come. It is not that they will not gather, but it will not be for you. It will not be for you. The weapons fashioned against you shall not prosper. The weapons fashioned against you shall not prosper. With salvation's walls surrounded, you are surrounded by the walls of salvation. Thou mayest smile at all thy foes. Is it sickness? Smile at it, because the Lord will rebuke it in the name of Jesus. Is it want? Oh, smile at it, because the Lord, he can supply all your needs according to his riches in glory. He brought water out of the rock. The Lord will supply for you all that you need in the name of Jesus. Is it guilt? Is it the guilt of sin? Smile at it. Why? Because the blood of Jesus is still flowing at Calvary, and it is powerful as ever. Is it sadness or grief? Oh, the Lord will take your garment of mourning. He will give you a garment of praise. He has done it before. He will do it again. Is it fear of one thing or the other? The Lord, he will take away your fears. Do not be afraid. He has said, I will help you. I will help you. You are founded on the rock of ages. What can shake thy sure repose? With salvation's wall surrounded, thou mayest smile at all thy foes. Smile, smile there. Member of the city of Zion, smile, smile. The Lord is in you. Smile. The Lord is your place of refuge. Smile. You are beautifully elevated. You are seated in the highest place with Jesus Christ himself. When the kings of the earth, when they assemble and pass by together, they will see you and they will marvel. They will marvel at the grace and glory that the Lord has deposited in you. And if they come with any evil intention, they will be troubled by the Lord himself. The Lord will trouble them. They will hasten away. Fear will take hold of them. Fear will take hold of them there. And so the sons of Korah, in writing this Psalm 48, they reflected even more on the greatness and the glory of that city where the Lord is king, that city which by grace you are a member of. They said from verse 9, we have thought, O God, on your loving kindness in the midst of your temple. According to your name, O God, so is your praise to the ends of the earth. Your right hand is full of righteousness. Let Mount Zion rejoice. Let the daughters of Judah be glad because of your judgment. And I call on you this morning. Indeed, the Holy Spirit calls on you this morning. As a member of Zion City, rejoice, be glad. Rejoice, be glad. Why? Because according to his name, so is his praise to the ends of the earth. All those who look to him, they always burst out in songs of praise. All those who look up to him, they always burst out into songs of praise. Is that not the reason why over and over the psalmist wrote, saying what? Saying, blessed is he who trusts in you. Look at Psalm 84. Look at many of the psalms. You hear the psalmist writing and saying, O Lord God of hosts, blessed is the man who trusts in you. Blessed is the man who trusts in you. And I pray that you yourself will find him as the source of your joy in the name of Jesus. Remember, you know that song, in your presence there is fullness of joy. At your right hand there are pleasures forevermore.

I know, yes indeed. I know, yes indeed. The Sons of Korah wrote in Psalm 148, "Let Mount Zion rejoice, let the daughters of Judah be glad because of your judgment." Again, I implore you, by the power of the Holy Spirit, let your heart be the place where God rules, where He reigns. If your heart and your life is the place where God rules and where God reigns, you know what? Then you are a member of the city of Zion. And glorious things have been spoken about you. Glorious things have been spoken about you. Those in whose heart He reigns and rules, those who are members of the city of Zion, they know God as great and they praise Him greatly. Those who know Him, the kings of the earth, they see them and they marvel. The people of the earth, they look at them, they marvel. They marvel at how beautifully elevated they are. They have been elevated to the highest place, seated in the heavenly places with the Lord God Almighty. Those who are members of the city of Zion, they know God as a place of refuge. And I pray that you will know Him as a place of refuge in the name of Jesus. Those who are members of the city of Zion, when the enemy comes against them, the Lord raises a standard against him. The enemy is troubled and he hastens away, and so shall it be with you in the name of Jesus. And then they discover that at His right hand there are pleasures evermore, in His presence there is fullness of joy. And so the sons of Korah wrote, saying, "Let Mount Zion rejoice." This is a call to you, a call to rejoice. Is that not what the apostle wrote, Romans 14:17? The kingdom of God is about what? Righteousness, peace, and joy in the Holy Spirit. And I pray that today the Lord will open your eyes. The Lord will take away everything that troubles you. And if He wants that trouble to continue even for a bit longer, I pray, even in the midst of it, even in the midst of your challenges, you will see the greatness of God. Nothing you are passing through will blind your eyes from seeing the greatness of God, for seeing the goodness of God, and nothing will rob you of the joy that is the lot of the people, the members of the city of Zion, in Jesus' name. And so we come to the concluding part of this beautiful Psalm 48. The sons of Korah wrote, saying, "Walk about Zion and go all around her. Count her towers, mark well her bulwarks. Consider her palaces, that you may tell it to the generation following. For this God, our God forever and ever, He will be our guide, even to death." What robust faith, what confidence. But the sons of Korah who wrote this for your benefit and for mine, they say, look, are you talking about that person who is a member of the city of Zion? Then look, don't worry, you walk about her, go all around, count her towers, and say this. If somebody says to you, tell it to the generation following, that person is telling you that's something you can take to the bank. That's something that will never fail. That's somebody who is so confident. Who is so confident of what he or she is saying. If somebody is so confident of what he's saying, what he believes in, he will say to you, you know what? Go and write it down. That's what he's saying. Mark well our words. Go and write it down. Go and tell it to the generation following. You know what? This God, He will be our God forever and ever. I, the Lord, I do not change. He will never change. He will continue to be the greatest. He will continue to be the mightiest. He will continue to be the most powerful. He will continue to be good. He will continue to be kind. He will continue to be faithful. Go and tell it to the generation following. Go and tell it to all and sundry. Go and proclaim Him. You see, there's something, there's some things that if you were asked to proclaim it, you would be very reluctant. You could be very reluctant to say, because you're not sure. What if what I'm saying is not true? What if it fails? Especially if you are asked to recommend somebody or to recommend somebody or to speak on somebody's good virtues, you say, well, I'd love to do it because I believe, but look, I hope you're not going to disappoint me. You know, that's what you're going to say. Look, I've been asked to write a recommendation for you. I've been asked to speak about you here and there, but I hope you're not going to disappoint me. Please do not disappoint me. That consideration does not come in when you're talking about God. You go and tell it to the generation following that this our God, He will be our God forever and ever. He will not change. He will always be the, He will not change. He will never be defeated. He will always be good.
He will always be kind. He will always be gracious. He will always be faithful. He will always be our guide. He has promised he will never fail. That's what John Newton wrote as well. He said, he whose word cannot be broken. He whose word cannot be broken. For this God, our God forever and ever, he will be our guide even unto death. And this is the part where all we have to say is amen. Amen. And amen. I'm going to play this, you know, by Let the Church Say Amen, one of the most beloved gospel renditions. Let the church say amen. God has spoken. Let the church say amen. He whose word cannot be broken, he has spoken glorious things about you. He has spoken glorious things about you. He has said that you are beautifully elevated. He has seated in the highest place. He has said that he will be to you a place of refuge. He has said to you that the world will marvel at the grace and glory deposited in you. He has said that he will trouble every circumstance and every evil power that attempts to trouble you. He has said that he will fill your mouth with joy. He has said that he will be your God now and forevermore. Oh, that by faith you will rise up this morning, this Monday morning, and you will say, Lord, increase my faith. You say, amen. Amen. When God has spoken, the children of God should say, amen. So let it be. Let the church, let this community, and let you now rise up and say to all the wonderful promise of God, to everything he has said this morning, say amen, amen, and amen.

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And it's good morning to you. Thank you very much for joining us this morning, this Monday morning on Gospel Best Radio, your community Christian internet talk radio with a mission to engage contemporary culture with the mind of Christ. It's Monday morning, the 7 o'clock hour, time for Motivated by Faith Monday on Gospel Best Radio. This is the hour when the Lord calls out to you, when the Lord says to you what he said to his disciples during his earthly ministry. The Holy Spirit says to you, have faith. Have faith in God. I want to begin this morning by reminding you that there is victory in Jesus. This song used to be the staple for this program when we first started Gospel Best Radio. And then we would play that rendition, you know, by the Gaither Music Group. But I recently came across this by Carrie Underwood, that country music sensation from the United States. A Christian sister who readily identifies with Christ and, you know, thumbs up to Carrie Underwood. Victory in Jesus, this beautiful, beautiful rendition of a well-loved song on Gospel Best Radio. And I think that just the right note on which to begin Motivated by Faith Monday today on Gospel Best Radio. And today we'll be reflecting on Psalm 48, that wonderful psalm of the sons of Korah, Psalm 48. Great is the Lord and greatly to be praised. After this, I'm going to read that psalm and then we're going to meditate on it. And I'm certain that the Holy Spirit will use this song to start your day and your week on the note of absolute faith in our Lord and Savior, Jesus Christ. God bless you indeed.

Great is the Lord and greatly to be praised in the city of our God, in his holy mountain. Beautiful in elevation, the joy of the whole earth is Mount Zion on the sides of the north, the city of the great King. God is in our palaces, he is known as our refuge. For behold, the kings assembled, they passed by together. They saw it, and so they marveled. They were troubled, they hastened away. Fear took hold of them there, and pain, as of a woman in birth pangs, as when you break the ships of Tarshish with an east wind. As we have heard, so we have seen in the city of the Lord of hosts, in the city of our God, God will establish it forever. We have thought, O God, on your loving kindness in the midst of your temple. According to your name, O God, so is your praise to the ends of the earth. Your right hand is full of righteousness. Let Mount Zion rejoice. Let the daughters of Judah be glad because of your judgment. Walk about Zion and go all around her. Count her towers and mark well her bulwarks. Consider her palaces, that you may tell it to the generation following. For this God, our God forever and ever, he will be our guide, even to death. And glory to the Father, and to the Son, and to the Holy Spirit, as it was in the beginning, it is now, and ever shall be, world without end.

And it's good morning to you once again. It's Motivated by Faith Monday on Gospel Verse Radio. And this Monday morning, the Lord is saying to you what He says to us every Monday morning, 7 o'clock hour, have faith in God. And the question today you may ask is why? What's the reason? Why should I have faith in God this Monday morning? Because you are the Zion of God, celebrated in this Psalm 48. And what a wonderful, beautiful celebration of the joy of the joy of Zion. Beautiful in elevation, the joy of the whole earth is Mount Zion on the sides of the north, the city of our great King. If indeed you are the redeemed of the Lord, the one in whom His Spirit lives, the one in whom His Spirit resides. Oh, how beautiful in elevation you are. Oh, what joy you are to the whole earth. And oh, that you, like, and you, as well as all of the Lord's people, we receive grace to understand and to appreciate and to discover who you truly are in the Lord. Great is the Lord and greatly to be praised in the city of our God. And I do hope that in you the Lord is lifted high, that in you the Lord is greatly exalted and praised. For the person who allows the Holy Spirit to live in him, who allows the Holy Spirit to reign in her, the person who presents himself or herself as the platform for the praise of God, for the honor of God, is that person in whom the Lord will delight to reside, we delight to live. You see, in Zion, God is in our palaces and is known as our refuge. And I pray this morning that you will understand your place in God. Your place in God, you will appreciate that the Holy Spirit lives in you. The Lord Himself, our Lord, when He died and He rose, He promised us before He went back to heaven, said, I will ask the Father and He will send to you the Holy Spirit. And the Holy Spirit has come. The Holy Spirit has come. And to the extent that the Holy Spirit lives in you, oh, that you can rest assured that God is in your palaces, is known as a place of refuge. So I invite you this morning, I invite you by the power of the Holy Spirit, whatever your challenges this morning, whatever the scale, the magnitude of the challenges you face, of the burden you bear, of the pressure that is upon you, I hope that you remember that God is in you. And wherever God lives, wherever he is known as a place of refuge. I want you to come to the Lord this morning as your place of refuge. I want you to first appreciate Him as a great God who is greatly to be praised and who is known everywhere He reigns. Is known as a place of refuge. God is known everywhere He reigns. Is known as a place of refuge. That is why this psalmist wrote of Zion. He said, look, Zion, this is the place of God. This is the city of the great King. And in the palaces of Zion, God is known as a place of refuge. So much so that He is highly exalted, is to be greatly praised. Greatly praised is great and greatly to be praised. You are the child of God, and He has given His Holy Spirit to live in you. And I pray that you will anew this Monday morning, by faith, you will see His greatness. By faith, you will praise Him greatly. By faith, you will go to Him as your place of refuge. God is known in our palaces. God is in our palaces. He is known as a refuge. It's known as a place of refuge. Everything written about you is great. That's what Steve Crown wrote in this beautiful hymn. And I want us to start this morning, even as we reflect on Psalm 48, to ignite our faith this morning. I want you never to forget how great God is. You know, Paul wrote to the Ephesians, said in chapter 3, oh, that you, along with all the Lord's people, will receive the insight, the grace to understand how wide and long and high and deep is the love of God. And I'm praying this morning that you also will receive the grace to understand anew how great your God is. How great your God is. So much so that wherever He resides, wherever He lives, He is known as a place of refuge. Please, at this point, the Holy Spirit says to you, understand anew, appreciate anew the greatness of God. You cannot
you cannot fully comprehend it. You cannot fully comprehend it. The dimensions of his greatness cannot be measured, and he's so great that whatever the trouble you are facing, whatever the challenge before you, whatever the pressure you are bearing, whatever however dark the cloud is that hangs over you, is so great that it can indeed be to you a place of refuge.

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And so I ask you again this Monday morning, motivated by Faith Monday on Gospel Best Radio, what is it about Zion? What is it about the place where God resides? What is it about the place where God reigns? What is it about the place where God is King? Psalm 48 says to us that in that place, God is exalted as the greatest. God is greatly to be praised. In that place, God is known as a place of refuge. And that is the reason why we play that song. Everything written about you is great. And I pray that the Lord will indeed increase your faith this morning to see how truly great God is. You can never fully comprehend his greatness on this side of eternity. You cannot measure the dimensions of his greatness. But I do pray that the Lord will reveal to you that you can't do that. You know, that revelation itself will ignite your faith to realize that you cannot know, to realize that you cannot fully know how great God is. Must truly should, I suppose, should make you trust in him even more. And I also pray that today the Lord will have revealed to you his greatness, will then make you run to him as a place of refuge. That's why we go to the next part of this wonderful psalm. For behold, the kings assembled, they passed by together, they saw it, and so they marveled. What did they see? The kings of the world, when they assembled, all the powers of this world, when they assembled and passed by together. You know that it is one thing for a king, a powerful king, to pass by you, to look at you, to look at Zion. You know, that's one thing. Think of the most powerful person in the world today, the most powerful king. It's one thing for that person to look at you, to pass by and look at you, he or that institution without that power and looking at you. It's another thing for all the kings of the world to assemble and to pass by together. It is one thing for just one powerful person to be against you. It is another thing for all the powers of this world to be against you. And this is what the psalmist wrote by the power of the Holy Spirit in Psalm 48. He said, of Zion, for behold, the kings assembled, they passed by together. All the kings of the world, they assembled. It wasn't just one of them. They assembled and passed by together. They saw Zion. And what did they? And how did they react upon seeing Zion? They marveled. They marveled. The marvel. I do pray that the Lord will so bless you, and the Lord will so intervene in your affairs today, this week, that all the parts of this world, all and sundry, will look at you and marvel. They will marvel. Why? Why would they marvel? Because they will see the Lord in you. They will see the Lord in you. And I pray that the Lord will so deal with you, will so bless you, it will so bless you that people will come to you and say, indeed the Lord is in you. Indeed the Lord is in you. Indeed the Lord is in you. And say, the Lord you serve, indeed he is God. For behold, the kings assembled, they passed by together. They saw it. They saw Zion. So they marveled. They saw the glory of God. They saw the glory of God. They saw the glory of God in Zion. May the glory of God be made manifest to all in your life in the name of Jesus. May all and sundry look at you and see the glory of God. One of my favorite prayers when I pray is to say to God, I say, Lord, grace and glory come from you. Please shower them. Shower them on me. And of course, that's not an original thought, you know. It's from that hymn. From that hymn, pleasant are your courts above. If you know that song, we often sing it in at funerals, but it's basically a song to celebrate the goodness of God and the goodness of his presence, the goodness of tabernacling, you know, we think I may use that expression. So I always pray, I say, Lord, grace and glory come from you. Please shower them in abundance on me. And I suspect that when the psalmist wrote this, this is what he had in mind. He said, when the kings of the world assembled and they passed by together, they passed in mind. He said, when the kings of the world assembled and they passed by together, they passed by Zion. They saw it, and so they

were troubled and they hastened away. They were troubled and they hastened away. They were troubled and they hastened away. May that be your Lord's this week, this day, in the name of Jesus, that when the enemy comes as a flood, the Lord will raise a standard against them. They will be troubled. They will hasten away. This is the joy. This is the glory. This is the blessing of the one in whom the Lord is King. This is the blessing of the glory of the Zion of God. And so I urge you this morning that you make sure that the King on the throne of your heart is the great Jehovah. That the King on the throne of your heart is the great Jehovah, because when God is King in your heart, then you are the city of God. When indeed you are the city of God, when God is King in your life, in all your affairs, in your heart, then you are the city of God. And in that city, it will be known as a place of refuge. God is known in the palaces of Zion as the place of refuge. God is known in our palaces as a place of refuge. If the Lord is indeed the King of your city, then it will be to you a place of refuge. Whatever you go to, whatever you take to Him, whatever troubles you take to Him, whatever fears you take to Him, whatever pressure you take to Him, whatever dark cloud you commit into His hands, you will find that He will save you. It will be to you a place of refuge. And everyone who sees you will say, "Wow, what a glorious city. What a glorious..." May that be your portion in Jesus' name. That everyone who sees you will say, "What a glorious city. Beautiful in elevation." They will see the place the Lord has placed you. They say, "Oh, beautiful in elevation. The joy of the whole earth." You will be the joy of all and sundry around you. When enemies pass by together, when those who oppose you pass by together. And who are these people? Satan and his hosts and his demons. And the world and the flesh and sin and Satan, everything that opposes you, when they pass by together, they will marvel. What will they will marvel? Because they will not see you, but they will see the glory of God. That's my prayer for you this Monday morning, motivated by Faith Money, that all who see you will see not just you, they will see the glory of God and they will marvel. And if they have come with any evil intention, they will be troubled, they will hasten away. Fear took hold of them there, and pain as of a woman in birth pangs, as when you break the ships of Tarshish with an east wind. Lord, I pray in the name of Jesus this morning that for every member of this community, for everyone listening to this, everyone who has enthroned you as the King in their heart, I pray that you will be to us a place of refuge. We cast all our cares and burdens and challenges up to you. You have said to us, "Cast your cares upon Him, for He cares for you." We cast all our cares upon you because we know you care, because we know that you have always been to Zion a place of refuge. You are known in the palaces of Zion as a place of refuge. Lord, we are your Zion because you rule in our hearts. Please be our place of refuge today in the name of Jesus. Whatever fears we may have, whatever trouble, Father, we pray that with your mighty hand and your outstretched arm, you will ward them away in the name of Jesus. Father, I pray that you will shower your grace and glory upon us, so much so that all who see us will marvel. They will marvel at your grace, at the abundance of your grace in our lives. They will marvel at the effulgence brightness of your glory in our lives in the name of Jesus. And if anyone come to us with any evil intention, Father, I pray they will be troubled and they will hasten away in the name of Jesus. Fear will take hold of them in the name of Jesus. Fear will take hold of them, and pain as of a woman in birth pangs, as of when you break the ships of Tarshish with an east wind, in the name of Jesus. Father, please mark all of us with the blood of Jesus, so much so that all who come to trouble us, any affliction of life that comes to trouble us, any dark powers, any powers of the devil that attempt to trouble us, we hear your rebuke and tremble. We hear you say, "Touch not my anointed, and do my prophets no harm," in Jesus' name. Amen. Amen. Amen. For behold, the kings assembled, they passed by together, they saw Zion, and so they marveled. So shall it be with you. People shall see you and marvel at the greatness of God in your life. They were troubled,
they hastened away. Fear

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And may the Lord rebuke all the evil and adverse circumstances of life threatening us, threatening you today in the name of Jesus. Glorious things of thee are spoken, Zion city of our God. And I do pray, as I prayed at the beginning of this program, that the Lord will give you the grace to understand, to appreciate anew all the glorious things spoken about you, O Zion, O Zion of God.

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Amen. On the rock of ages founded, what can shake thy sure repose? With salvation's world surrounded, thou mayest smile at all thy foes. Amen. Hallelujah. See the streams of living waters springing from eternal love. Well supply thy sons and daughters, and all fear of want remove. Who can faint why such a river ever flows their thirst to assuage? Grace which like the Lord the giver never fails from age to age. Savior, sins of Zion city, I through grace a member am. Let the world deride or pity, I will glory in thy name. Fading is the worldling's pleasures, all his boasted pomp and show. But solid joys and lasting treasures, none but Zion's children know.

0: I know, yes, indeed. Solid joys and lasting treasures, none but Zion's children know. And I do pray that this morning you will receive the grace to understand that through grace you are a member of the city of Zion. And listen again to the wonderful things said of that city. By the grace given by our Lord and Savior Jesus Christ, the grace that comes from placing your faith in our Lord and Savior Jesus Christ, from the faith, the grace you receive by confessing God as the God of all flesh and by accepting Jesus Christ as your Lord and Savior, that grace, if you have received that grace, you are a member of the city of Zion. And listen to what has been said, the glorious things, listen to those glorious things said of that wonderful city. Great is the Lord, and greatly to be praised in the city of our God, in his holy mountain. Beautiful in elevation, the joy of the whole earth is Mount Zion, on the sides of the north, the city of the King. Beautiful in elevation, the city of the great King. The city of the great King. Beautiful in elevation, the joy of the whole earth. I pray that the Lord will place you in such a very beautiful place. I pray, listen again, that the Lord will open your eyes to see the beautiful place in which he has placed you, because he has done it. What did the apostle write to the Ephesians? Say, we are now seated with him in the heavenly places. We are seated with him in the heavenly places, beautiful in elevation, the joy of the whole Lord. And I pray that from you, many people in the world will receive joy in the name of Jesus. That the Lord will grant you grace and glory and blessings, that you will be the source of grace and glory and blessing to many in the world. Beautiful in elevation, the joy of the whole earth is Mount Zion, on the side of the north, the seat of the great King. God is in our palaces. He is known as our refuge. I pray in the name of Jesus that you will have the grace to understand how blessed you are, how beautifully elevated you are, how much grace and glory has been deposited in you, and how great your God is, your God who lives in you, who lives in Zion City. That is his habitation. Zion is his habitation, and by grace you are a member of Zion City. I pray that you will see the greatness of your God, the power of your God. You will see him as one who is greater than the greatest, more powerful than the most powerful, mightier than the mightiest, and you will run to him as your place of refuge. The Bible says to us that the name of the Lord is a strong tower. The righteous run into it, and what they are safe. God is known in our palaces as a place of refuge. May you know him again today as your place of refuge. May you find refuge in him. May you find succor in him. For behold, the kings assembled, they passed by together, they saw it, and so they marveled. They saw it. They saw Zion and they marveled. You are a member of Zion City through the grace of our Lord and Savior Jesus Christ. I pray that the Lord will deal with you so beautifully, so wonderfully, that all will see you will marvel in the name of Jesus. God will become so real to you, so that all will see you will marvel in the name of Jesus. He will prove himself so real to you that all who attempt to trouble you, all who attempt to assault you, all who attempt to assail you, whether it be the devil, whether it be his agents, whether it be the wicked men and women, whether it be sin, whether it be your flesh, they will be troubled and they will hasten away. Fear will take hold of them. They will hear the rebuke of our Lord saying to them, touch not my anointed, and do my prophets no harm. 8. As we have heard, so we have seen in the city of the Lord of hosts, in the city of our God, God will establish it forever. May you be established by the Lord in the name of Jesus. I pray that you will experience anew how real God truly is in the lives of those who are members of the city of Zion, in the name of Jesus. Amen. This song is My God is Real by Mahalia Jackson, and I always love to reflect on this. My God is real. There are some things I may not know.
1: I may not know.
0: There are some places I can't go.

0: that God is real.
1: That God is real.
0: For I can feel him.
1: For I can feel
0: deep in my soul.
1: Him in my soul.
0: Yes, God is real.
1: Yes, God is real.
0: He's real in my soul.
1: Oh, he's real in my soul.
0: Yes, God is real.
1: Yes, God is real.
0: For he has washed and made me whole.
1: For he has washed and made me whole.
0: Amen. His love for me.
1: Ooh, his love for me.
0: Is just like pure gold. Amen.
1: Is just like pure gold. Ooh.
0: Yes, God is
1: my
0: real.
1: God is real.
0: For I can feel him in my soul.
1: I

0: God is real.
1: Yes, God is real. For he has washed and made me whole.
0: And made me whole.
1: His love for me.
0: His love for me.
1: Is just like pure gold. Amen.

0: 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God bless you.
1: And yes, indeed, God bless you. Thank you for joining us this morning on Gospel Best Radio. It's motivated by Faith Monday. This is the how when the Holy Spirit says to me and to you, have faith in God. And this morning, the Holy Spirit is saying to you and to me, do you not know but that through faith you are a member of the city of Zion? Do you not know that through faith you are a member of the city of Zion? And will you forget the glorious things that are spoken of Zion, the city of our God? Will you forget the glorious things that are spoken of Zion, the city of our God? Spoken by who? Spoken by Him whose word cannot be broken. These things were not spoken by some random person, not by some prophet, not by any human person. They were spoken by He whose word cannot be broken. The one who is not man, who cannot lie. The one who is not man, who cannot lie, who is not son of man, who will repent of what he has said. He's not going to repent of what he has said. If your traitorous heart is telling you this morning, making you doubt and saying, will God do what he has said, or can God do what he has said? Oh, perish the thought. Oh, perish the thought. He whose word cannot be broken formed thee for his own abode. I pray that your heart will be the place where God reigns, where he lives, where he rules. I mean, take it to the bank there, pilgrim. If your heart, your life is the place where God lives, where God rules, where he reigns, then you are Zion, the city of God. And you know what? It will be to you a place of refuge, as the Holy Spirit reminds us from Psalm 48 this morning. And this hymn writer from the hymn Glorious Things of Their Spoken, John Newton, writing and saying, you are founded on the rock of ages. What can shake thy sure repose? On the rock of ages founded, what can shake thy sure repose? Can we reflect on that, please? If the Lord is the King in your city, if by faith in Christ, through the grace of our Lord and Savior Jesus Christ, you are a member of that city, if glorious things have been spoken of you by He whose word cannot be broken, please humor me, and supply the answer to this. What can shake thy sure repose? You are the city of Zion, founded on the rock of ages. What can shake your sure repose? What can shake your rest? What can shake you from where God has planted you? What can shake it? What can shake you? What can make impossible what God has called possible? What can frustrate the plans of God for your life? What? Let us reflect on it. What can shake thy sure repose? With salvation's wall surrounded, thou mayest smile at all thy foes. That's what John Newton wrote in the first end of this hymn. You are surrounded by the walls of salvation, so you may smile at all your foes. That's what he says. It is not that the foes will not come. It is not that they will not gather, but it will not be for you. It will not be for you. The weapons fashioned against you shall not prosper. The weapons fashioned against you shall not prosper. With salvation's walls surrounded, you are surrounded by the walls of salvation. Thou mayest smile at all thy foes. Is it sickness? Smile at it, because the Lord will rebuke it in the name of Jesus. Is it want? Oh, smile at it, because the Lord, He can supply all your needs according to His riches in glory. He brought water out of the rock. The Lord will supply for you all that you need in the name of Jesus. Is it guilt? Is it the guilt of sin? Smile at it. Why? Because the blood of Jesus is still flowing at Calvary, and it is powerful as ever. Is it sadness or grief? Oh, the Lord will take your garment of mourning. He will give you a garment of praise. He has done it before. He will do it again. Is it fear of one thing or the other? The Lord, He will take away your fears. Do not be afraid. He has said, I will help you. I will help you. You are founded on the rock of ages. What can shake thy sure repose? With salvation's wall surrounded, thou mayest smile at all thy foes. Smile, smile there. Member of the city of Zion, smile, smile. The Lord is in you. Smile. The Lord is your place of refuge. Smile. You are beautifully elevated. You are seated in the highest place with Jesus Christ himself. When the kings of the earth, when they assemble and pass by together, they will see you and they will marvel. They will marvel at the grace and glory that the Lord has deposited in you. And if they come with any evil intention, they will be troubled by the Lord himself. The Lord will trouble them. They will hasten away. Fear will take hold of them. Fear will take hold of them there. And so the sons of Korah, in writing this Psalm 48, they reflected even more on the greatness and the glory of that city where the Lord is king, that city which by grace you are a member of. They said from verse 9, "We have thought, O God, on your loving kindness in the midst of your temple. According to your name, O God, so is your praise to the ends of the earth. Your right hand is full of righteousness. Let Mount Zion rejoice. Let the daughters of Judah be glad because of your judgment." And I call on you this morning. Indeed, the Holy Spirit calls on you this morning. As a member of Zion City, rejoice, be glad. Rejoice, be glad. Why? Because according to his name, so is his praise to the ends of the earth. All those who look to him, they always burst out in songs of praise. All those who look up to him, they always burst out into songs of praise. Is that not the reason why over and over the psalmist wrote, saying what? Saying, "Blessed is he who trusts in you." Look at Psalm 84. Look at many of the Psalms. You hear the psalmist writing and saying, "O Lord God of hosts, blessed is the man who trusts in you. Blessed is the man who trusts in you." And I pray that you yourself will find him as the source of your joy in the name of Jesus. Remember, you know that song, "In your presence there is fullness of joy. At your right hand there are pleasures forevermore."

I know, yes indeed. I know, yes indeed. The Sons of Korah wrote in Psalm 148, "Let Mount Zion rejoice, let the daughters of Judah be glad because of your judgment." Again, I implore you by the power of the Holy Spirit, let your heart be the place where God rules, where He reigns. If your heart and your life is the place where God rules and where God reigns, you know what? Then you are a member of the city of Zion. And glorious things have been spoken about you. Glorious things have been spoken about you. Those in whose heart He reigns and rules, those who are members of the city of Zion, they know God as great and they praise Him greatly. Those who know Him, the kings of the earth, they see them and they marvel. The people of the earth, they look at them and they marvel. They marvel at how beautifully elevated they are. They have been elevated to the highest place, seated in the heavenly places with the Lord God Almighty. Those who are members of the city of Zion, they know God as a place of refuge. And I pray that you will know Him as a place of refuge in the name of Jesus. Those who are members of the city of Zion, when the enemy comes against them, the Lord raises a standard against him. The enemy is troubled and he hastens away, and so shall it be with you in the name of Jesus. And then they discover that at his right hand there are pleasures evermore, in his presence there is fullness of joy. And so the sons of Korah wrote, saying, "Let Mount Zion rejoice." This is a call to you, a call to rejoice. Is that not what the apostle wrote, Romans 14:17? The kingdom of God is about what? Righteousness, peace, and joy in the Holy Spirit. And I pray that today the Lord will open your eyes, the Lord will take away everything that troubles you. And if He wants that trouble to continue even for a bit longer, I pray, even in the midst of it, even in the midst of your challenges, you will see the greatness of God. Nothing you are passing through will blind your eyes from seeing the greatness of God, for seeing the goodness of God, and nothing will rob you of the joy that is the lot of the people, the members of the city of Zion, in Jesus' name. And so we come to the concluding part of this beautiful Psalm 48. The sons of Korah wrote, saying, "Walk about Zion and go all around her. Count her towers, mark well her bulwarks. Consider her palaces, that you may tell it to the generation following. For this God, our God forever and ever, He will be our guide, even to death." What robust faith, what confidence. But the sons of Korah who wrote this for your benefit and for mine, they say, look, are you talking about that person who is a member of the city of Zion? Then look, don't worry, you walk about her, go all around, count her towers, and say this. If somebody says to you, tell it to the generation following, that person is telling you that that's something you can take to the bank. That's something that will never fail. That's somebody who is so confident. Who is so confident of what he or she is saying. If somebody is so confident of what he's saying, what he believes in, he will say to you, you know what? Go and write it down. That's what he's saying. Mark well our works. Go and write it down. Go and tell it to the generation following. You know what? This God, He will be our God forever and ever. I, the Lord, I do not change. He will never change. He will continue to be the greatest. He will continue to be the mightiest. He will continue to be the most powerful. He will continue to be good. He will continue to be kind. He will continue to be faithful. Go and tell it to the generation following. Go and tell it to all and sundry. Go and proclaim Him. You see, there's something, there's some things that if you were asked to proclaim it, you would be very reluctant. You could be very reluctant to say, because you're not sure. What if what I'm saying is not true? What if it fails? For especially if you are asked to recommend somebody or to speak on somebody's good virtues, you say, well, I'd love to do it because I believe, but look, I hope you're not going to disappoint me. You know, that's what you're going to say. Look, I've been asked to write a recommendation for you. I've been asked to speak about you here and there, but I hope you're not going to disappoint me. Please do not disappoint me. That consideration does not come in when you're talking about God. You go and tell it to the generation following that this our God, He will be our God forever and ever. He will not change. He will always be He will not change. He will never be defeated. It will always be good.
He will always be kind. He will always be gracious. He will always be faithful. He will always be our guide. He has promised He will never fail. That's what John Newton wrote as well. He said, "He whose word cannot be broken." He whose word cannot be broken. For this God, our God forever and ever, He will be our guide even unto death. And this is the part where all we have to say is amen. Amen. And amen. I'm going to play this, you know, by Let the Church Say Amen, one of the most beloved gospel renditions. Let the church say amen. God has spoken. Let the church say amen. He whose word cannot be broken, He has spoken glorious things about you. He has spoken glorious things about you. He has said that you are beautifully elevated. He has seated in the highest place. He has said that He will be to you a place of refuge. He has said to you that the world will marvel at the grace and glory deposited in you. He has said that He will trouble every circumstance and every evil power that attempts to trouble you. He has said that He will fill your mouth with joy. He has said that He will be your God now and forevermore. Oh, that by faith you will rise up this morning, this Monday morning, and you will say, "Lord, increase my faith." You say, "Amen, amen." When God has spoken, the children of God should say, "Amen." So let it be. Let the church, let this community, and let you now rise up and say to all the wonderful promise of God, to everything He has said this morning, say amen, amen, and amen.

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And it's good morning to you. Thank you very much for joining us this morning, this Monday morning on Gospel Best Radio, your community Christian internet talk radio with a mission to engage contemporary culture with the mind of Christ. It's Monday morning, the 7 o'clock hour, time for Motivated by Faith Monday on Gospel Best Radio. This is the hour when the Lord calls out to you, when the Lord says to you what he said to his disciples during his earthly ministry. The Holy Spirit says to you, have faith. Have faith in God. I want to begin this morning by reminding you that there is victory in Jesus. This song used to be the staple for this program when we first started Gospel Best Radio. And then we would play that rendition, you know, by the Gaither Music Group. But I recently came across this by Carrie Underwood, that country music sensation from the United States. A Christian sister who readily identifies with Christ and, you know, thumbs up to Carrie Underwood. Victory in Jesus, this beautiful, beautiful rendition of a well-loved song on Gospel Best Radio. And I think that's just the right note on which to begin Motivated by Faith Monday today on Gospel Best Radio. And today we'll be reflecting on Psalm 48, that wonderful psalm of the sons of Korah, Psalm 48. Great is the Lord and greatly to be praised. After this, I'm going to read that psalm and then we're going to meditate on it. And I'm certain that the Holy Spirit will use this song to start your day and your week on the note of absolute faith in our Lord and Savior, Jesus Christ. God bless you indeed.

Great is the Lord, and greatly to be praised in the city of our God, in his holy mountain. Beautiful in elevation, the joy of the whole earth is Mount Zion, on the sides of the north, the city of the great King. God is in our palaces, he is known as our refuge. For behold, the kings assembled, they passed by together. They saw it, and so they marveled. They were troubled, they hastened away. Fear took hold of them there, and pain, as of a woman in birth pangs, as when you break the ships of Tarshish with an east wind. As we have heard, so we have seen in the city of the Lord of hosts, in the city of our God, God will establish it forever. We have thought, O God, on your loving kindness in the midst of your temple. According to your name, O God, so is your praise to the ends of the earth. Your right hand is full of righteousness. Let Mount Zion rejoice. Let the daughters of Judah be glad because of your judgment. Walk about Zion and go all around her. Count her towers and mark well her bulwarks. Consider her palaces, that you may tell it to the generation following. For this God, our God forever and ever, he will be our guide, even to death. And glory to the Father, and to the Son, and to the Holy Spirit, as it was in the beginning, it is now, and ever shall be, world without end.

And it's good morning to you once again. It's Motivated by Faith Monday on Gospel Best Radio. And this Monday morning, the Lord is saying to you what He says to us every Monday morning, 7 o'clock hour, have faith in God. And the question today you may ask is why? Why should I have faith in God this Monday morning? Because you are the Zion of God, celebrated in this Psalm 48. And what a wonderful, beautiful celebration of the joy of Zion. Beautiful in elevation, the joy of the whole earth is Mount Zion on the sides of the north, the city of our great King. If indeed you are the redeemed of the Lord, the one in whom His Spirit lives, the one in whom His Spirit resides, oh, how beautiful in elevation you are. Oh, what joy you are to the whole earth. And oh, that you, as well as all of the Lord's people, will receive grace to understand and to appreciate and to discover who you truly are in the Lord. Great is the Lord and greatly to be praised in the city of our God. And I do hope that in you, the Lord is lifted high, that in you, the Lord is greatly exalted and praised. For the person who allows the Holy Spirit to live in him, who allows the Holy Spirit to reign in her, the person who presents himself or herself as the platform for the praise of God, for the honor of God, is that person in whom the Lord will delight to reside, we delight to live. You see, in Zion, God is in our palaces and is known as our refuge. And I pray this morning that you will understand your place in God. Your place in God, you will appreciate that the Holy Spirit lives in you. The Lord Himself, our Lord, when He died and He rose, He promised us before He went back to heaven, said, I will ask the Father and He will send to you the Holy Spirit. And the Holy Spirit has come. The Holy Spirit has come. And to the extent that the Holy Spirit lives in you, oh, that you can rest assured that God is in your palaces, is known as a place of refuge. So I invite you this morning, I invite you by the power of the Holy Spirit, whatever your challenges this morning, whatever the scale, the magnitude of the challenges you face, of the burden you bear, of the pressure that is upon you, I

God. This is the city of the great king. And in the palaces of Zion, God is known as a place of refuge, so much so that he is highly exalted, is to be greatly praised. Greatly praised is great and greatly to be praised. You are this, you are the child of God, and he has given his Holy Spirit to live in you. And I pray that you will anew this Monday, Monday morning, by faith, you will see his greatness. By faith, you will praise him greatly. By faith, you will go to him as your place of refuge. God is known in our palaces. God is in our palaces. He is known as a refuge. It's known as a place of refuge. Everything written about you is great. That's what Steve Crown wrote in this beautiful hymn. And I want us to start this morning, even as we reflect on Psalm 48, to ignite our faith this morning. I want you never to forget how great God is. You know, Paul wrote to the Ephesians, said in chapter 3, "Oh, that you, along with all the lost people, will receive the insight, the grace to understand how wide and long and high and deep is the love of God." And I'm praying this morning that you also will receive the grace to understand anew how great your God is. How great your God is. So much so that wherever he resides, wherever he lives, he is known as a place of refuge. Please, at this point, the Holy Spirit says to you, understand anew, appreciate anew the greatness of God. You cannot fully comprehend it. You cannot fully comprehend it. The dimensions of his greatness cannot be measured. And he's so great that whatever the trouble you are facing, whatever the challenge before you, whatever the pressure you are bearing, whatever, however dark the cloud is that hangs over you, is so great that it can indeed be to you a place of refuge.

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And so I ask you again this Monday morning, motivated by Faith Monday on Gospel Best Radio, what is it about Zion? What is it about the place where God resides? What is it about the place where God reigns? What is it about the place where God is King? Psalm 48 says to us that in that place, God is exalted as the greatest. God is greatly to be praised. In that place, God is known as a place of refuge. And that is the reason why we play that song, "Everything Written About You is Great." And I pray that the Lord will indeed increase your faith this morning to see how truly great God is. You can never fully comprehend His greatness on this side of eternity. You cannot measure the dimensions of His greatness. But I do pray that the Lord will reveal to you that you can't do that. You know, that revelation itself will ignite your faith to realize that you cannot know, to realize that you cannot fully know how great God is. Must truly should, I suppose, should make you trust in Him even more. And I also pray that today the Lord will have revealed to you His greatness, will then make you run to Him as a place of refuge. That's why we go to the next part of this wonderful psalm. "For behold, the kings assembled, they passed by together, they saw it, and so they marveled." What did they see? The kings of the world, when they assembled, all the powers of this world, when they assembled and passed by together. You know that it is one thing for a king, a powerful king, to pass by you, to look at you, to look at Zion. You know, that's one thing. Think of the most powerful person in the world today, the most powerful king. It's one thing for that person to look at you, to pass by and look at you, he or that institution without that power and looking at you. It's another thing for all the kings of the world to assemble together, to assemble and to pass by together. It is one thing for just one powerful person to be against you. It is another thing for all the powers of this world to be against you. And this is what the psalmist wrote by the power of the Holy Spirit in Psalm 48. He said, of Zion, "For behold, the kings assembled, they passed by together." All the kings of the world, they assembled. It wasn't just one of them. All the kings, they assembled and passed by together. They saw Zion. And what did they? And how did they react upon seeing Zion? They marveled. They marveled. The marvel. I do pray that the Lord will so bless you, and the Lord will so intervene in your affairs today, this week, that all the powers of this world, all and sundry, will look at you and marvel. They will marvel. Why? Why would they marvel? Because they will see the Lord in you. They will see the Lord in you. And I pray that the Lord will so deal with you, will so bless you, He will so bless you that people will come to you and say, "Indeed, the Lord is in you. Indeed, the Lord is in you. Indeed, the Lord is in you." And say, "The Lord you serve, indeed, He is God. For behold, the kings assembled, they passed by together. They saw it. They saw Zion. So they marveled. They saw the glory of God. They saw the glory of God. They saw the glory of God in Zion. May the glory of God be made manifest to all in your life in the name of Jesus. May all and sundry look at you and see the glory of God. One of my favorite prayers when I pray is to say to God, I say, "Lord, grace and glory come from you. Please shower them. Shower them on me." And of course, that's not an original thought, you know. It's from that hymn. From that hymn, "Pleasant Are Your Courts Above." If you know that song, we often sing it in at funerals, but it's basically a song to celebrate the goodness of God and the goodness of His presence, the goodness of tabernacling, you know, we think I may use that expression. So I always pray, I say, "Lord, grace and glory come from you. Please shower them in abundance on me." And I suspect that when the psalmist wrote this, this is what he had in mind. He said, when the kings of the world assembled and they passed by together, they passed by Zion, they saw it, and so they marveled.
They marveled. Why? They marveled at the grace that the Lord has deposited upon Zion. They marveled at the glory with which the Lord has crowned Zion. May the Lord shower his grace and glory upon you, so much so that all and sundry who look at you, who come across you, they will marvel and they will say, indeed the Lord is in you. Indeed the Lord is in you. Indeed the Lord is with you. May that be the testimony of all and sundry in the name of Jesus. And they did not just marvel. He says they were troubled and they hastened away. They were troubled and they hastened away. They were troubled and they hastened away. May that be your lots this week, this day, in the name of Jesus. That when the enemy comes as a flood, the Lord will raise a standard against them. They will be troubled. They will hasten away. This is the joy. This is the glory. This is the blessing of the one in whom the Lord is King. This is the blessing of the glory of the Zion of God. And so I urge you this morning that you make sure that the King on the throne of your heart is the great Jehovah. That the King on the throne of your heart is the great Jehovah. Because when God is King in your heart, then you are the city of God. When indeed you are the city of God, when God is King in your life, in all your affairs, in your heart, then you are the city of God. And in that city, it will be known as a place of refuge. God is known in the palaces of Zion as the place of refuge. God is known in our palaces as a place of refuge. If the Lord is indeed the King of your city, then it will be to you a place of refuge. Whatever you go to, whatever you take to him, whatever troubles you take to him, whatever fears you take to him, whatever pressure you take to him, whatever dark cloud you commit into his hands, you will find that he will save you. He will be to you a place of refuge. And everyone who sees you will say, wow, what a glorious city. What a glory. May that be your portion in Jesus' name. That everyone who sees you will say, what a glorious city. Beautiful in elevation. They will see the place the Lord has placed you. They say, oh, beautiful in elevation. The joy of the whole heart. You'll be the joy of all and sundry around you. When enemies pass by together, when those who oppose you pass by together, and who are these people? Satan and his hosts and his demons. And the world and the flesh and sin and Satan, everything that opposes you, when they pass by together, they will marvel. They will marvel because they will not see you, but they will see the glory of God. That's my prayer for you this Monday morning, motivated by Faith Money, that all who see you will see not just you, they will see the glory of God and they will marvel. And if they have come with any evil intention, they will be troubled, they will hasten away. Fear took hold of them there, and pain as of a woman in bath pangs, as when you break the ships of Tarshish with an east wind. Lord, I pray in the name of Jesus this morning that for every member of this community, for everyone listening to this, everyone who has enthroned you as the King in their heart, I pray that you will be to us a place of refuge. We cast all our cares and burdens and challenges up to you. You have said to us, cast your cares upon him, for he cares for you. We cast all our cares upon you because we know you care, because we know that you have always been to Zion a place of refuge. You are known in the palaces of Zion as a place of refuge. Lord, we are your Zion because you rule in our hearts. Please be our place of refuge today in the name of Jesus. Whatever fears we may have, whatever trouble, Father, we pray that with your mighty hand and your outstretched arm, you will ward them away in the name of Jesus. Father, I pray that you will shower your grace and glory upon us, so much so that all who see us will marvel. They will marvel at your grace, at the abundance of your grace in our lives. They will marvel at the effulgence brightness of your glory in our lives in the name of Jesus. And if anyone come to us with any evil intention, Father, I pray that they will be troubled and they will hasten away in the name of Jesus. Fear will take hold of them in the name of Jesus. Fear will take hold of them, and pain as of a woman in bath pangs, as of when you break the ships of Tarshish with an east wind, in the name of Jesus. Father, please mark all of us with the blood of Jesus, so much so that all who come to trouble us, any affliction of life that comes to trouble us, any dark powers, any
powers of the devil that attempt to trouble us, we hear your rebuke and tremble. We hear you say, touch not my anointed and do my prophets no harm. In Jesus' name, amen, amen, amen. For behold, the kings assembled, they passed by together, they saw Zion, and so they marveled. So shall it be with you. People shall see you and marvel at the greatness of God in your life. They were troubled, they hastened away, fear took hold of them there. And may the Lord rebuke all the evil and adverse circumstances of life threatening us, threatening you today, in the name of Jesus. Glorious things of thee are spoken, Zion, city of our God. And I do pray, as I prayed at the beginning of this program, that the Lord will give you the grace to understand, to appreciate anew all the glorious things spoken about you, O Zion, O Zion of God.

glorious things of thee has spoken, Zion, city of our God. He whose word cannot be broken, formed thee for his own abode. Amen. On the rock of ages founded, what can shake thy sure repose? With salvation's walls surrounded, thou mayest smile at all thy foes. Amen. Hallelujah. See the streams of living waters springing from eternal love. Well supply thy sons and daughters, and all fear of want remove. Who can faint why such a river ever flows their thirst to assuage? Grace which like the Lord the giver never fails from age to age. Savior, sins of Zion city, I through grace a member am. Let the world deride or pity, I will glory in thy name. Fading is the worldling's pleasures, all his boasted pomp and show. But solid joys and lasting treasures, none but Zion's children know.

0: I know, yes, indeed. Solid joys and lasting treasures, none but Zion's children know. And I do pray that this morning you will receive the grace to understand that through grace you are a member of the city of Zion. And listen again to the wonderful things said of that city. By the grace given by our Lord and Savior Jesus Christ, the grace that comes from placing your faith in our Lord and Savior Jesus Christ, from the faith, the grace you receive by confessing God as the God of all flesh and by accepting Jesus Christ as your Lord and Savior, that grace, if you have received that grace, you are a member of the city of Zion. And listen to what has been said, the glorious things, listen to those glorious things said of that wonderful city. Great is the Lord and greatly to be praised in the city of our God, in his holy mountain. Beautiful in elevation, the joy of the whole earth is Mount Zion, on the sides of the north, the city of the King. Beautiful in elevation, the city of the great King. The city of the great King. Beautiful in elevation, the joy of the whole earth. I pray that the Lord will place you in such a very beautiful place. I pray, listen again, that the Lord will open your eyes to see the beautiful place in which he has placed you, because he has done it. What did the apostle write to the Ephesians? Say, we are now seated with him in the heavenly places. We are seated with him in the heavenly places, beautiful in elevation, the joy of the whole Lord. And I pray that from you, many people in the world will receive joy in the name of Jesus. That the Lord will grant you grace and glory and blessings, that you will be the source of grace and glory and blessing to many in the world. Beautiful in elevation, the joy of the whole earth is Mount Zion, on the side of the north, the seat of the great King. God is in our palaces. He is known as our refuge. I pray in the name of Jesus that you will have the grace to understand how blessed you are, how beautifully elevated you are, how much grace and glory has been deposited in you, and how great your God is. Your God who lives in you, who lives in Zion City. That is his habitation. Zion is his habitation, and by grace you are a member of Zion City. I pray that you will see the greatness of your God, the power of your God. You will see him as one who is greater than the greatest, more powerful than the most powerful, mightier than the mightiest, and you will run to him as your place of refuge. The Bible says to us that the name of the Lord is a strong tower. The righteous run into it, and what they are safe. God is known in our palaces as a place of refuge. May you know him again today as your place of refuge. May you find refuge in him. May you find succor in him. For behold, the kings assembled, they passed by together, they saw it, and so they marveled. They saw it. They saw Zion and they marveled. You are a member of Zion City through the grace of our Lord and Savior Jesus Christ. I pray that the Lord will deal with you so beautifully, so wonderfully, that all will see you will marvel in the name of Jesus. The Lord will become so real to you, so that all will see you will marvel in the name of Jesus. He will prove himself so real to you that all who attempt to trouble you, all who attempt to assault you, all who attempt to assail you, whether it be the devil, whether it be his agents, whether it be the wicked men and women, whether it be sin, whether it be your flesh, they will be troubled and they will hasten away. Fear will take hold of them. They will hear the rebuke of our Lord saying to them, touch not my anointed, and do my prophets no harm. 8. As we have heard, so we have seen in the city of the Lord of hosts, in the city of our God, God will establish it forever. May you be established by the Lord in the name of Jesus. I pray that you will experience anew how real God truly is in the lives of those who are members of the city of Zion, in the name of Jesus. Amen. This song is My God is Real by Mahalia Jackson, and I always love to reflect on this. My God is real. There are some things I may not know.
1: I may not know.
0: There are some places I can't go.

0: that God is real.
1: That God is real.
0: For I can feel him.
1: For I can feel
0: deep in my soul.
1: Him in my soul.
0: Yes, God is real.
1: Yes, God is real.
0: He's real in my soul.
1: Oh, he's real in my soul.
0: Yes, God is real.
1: Yes, God is real.
0: For he has washed and made me whole.
1: For he has washed and made me whole.
0: Amen. His love for me. Just like pure gold. Amen.
1: It's just like pure gold.
0: Yes, God is
1: my
0: real.
1: My God is real.
0: For I can feel him in my soul.

0: Yes, God is real, for he has washed and made me whole.
1: And made me whole.
0: His love for me is just like pure gold. Amen.

0: 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God bless you.
1: And yes, indeed, God bless you. Thank you for joining us this morning on Gospel Best Radio. It's motivated by Faith Monday. This is the how when the Holy Spirit says to me and to you, have faith in God. And this morning, the Holy Spirit is saying to you and to me, do you not know but that through faith you are a member of the city of Zion? Do you not know that through faith you are a member of the city of Zion? And will you forget the glorious things that are spoken of Zion, the city of our God? Will you forget the glorious things that are spoken of Zion, the city of our God? Spoken by who? Spoken by Him whose word cannot be broken. These things were not spoken by some random person, not by some prophet, not by any human person. They were spoken by He whose word cannot be broken, the one who is not man, who cannot lie, the one who is not man, who is not son of man, who will repent of what He has said. He's not going to repent of what He has said. If your traitorous heart is telling you this morning, making you doubt and saying, will God do what He has said, or can God do what He has said? Oh, perish the thought. Oh, perish the thought. He whose word cannot be broken formed thee for His own abode. I pray that your heart will be the place where God reigns, where He lives, where He rules. I mean, take it to the bank there, pilgrim. If your heart, your life is the place where God lives, where God rules, where He reigns, then you are Zion, the city of God. And you know what? It will be to you a place of refuge, as the Holy Spirit reminds us from Psalm 48 this morning. And this hymn writer from the hymn Glorious Things of Their Spoken, John Newton, writing and saying, you are founded on the rock of ages. What can shake that sure repose? On the rock of ages founded, what can shake that sure repose? Can we reflect on that, please? If the Lord is the King in your city, if by faith in Christ, through the grace of our Lord and Savior Jesus Christ, you are a member of that city, if glorious things have been spoken of you by He whose word cannot be broken, please humor me, and supply the answer to this. What can shake thy sure repose? You are the city of Zion, founded on the rock of ages. What can shake your sure repose? What can shake your rest? What can shake you from where God has planted you? What can shake it? What can shake you? What can make impossible what God has called possible? What can frustrate the plans of God for your life? What? Let us reflect on it. What can shake that sure repose? With salvation's wall surrounded, thou mayest smile at all thy foes. That's what John Newton wrote in the first end of this hymn. You are surrounded by the walls of salvation, so you may smile at all your foes. That's what he said. It is not that the foes will not come. It is not that they will not gather, but it will not be for you. It will not be for you. The weapons fashioned against you shall not prosper. The weapons fashioned against you shall not prosper. With salvation's walls surrounded, you are surrounded by the walls of salvation. Thou mayest smile at all thy foes. Is it sickness? Smile at it, because the Lord will rebuke it in the name of Jesus. Is it want? Oh, smile at it, because the Lord, He can supply all your needs according to His riches in glory. He brought water out of the rock. The Lord will supply for you all that you need in the name of Jesus. Is it guilt? Is it the guilt of sin? Smile at it. Why? Because the blood of Jesus is still flowing at Calvary, and it is powerful as ever. Is it sadness or grief? Oh, the Lord will take your garment of mourning. He will give you a garment of praise. He has done it before. He will do it again. Is it fear of one thing or the other? The Lord, He will take away your fears. Do not be afraid. He has said, I will help you. I will help you. You are founded on the rock of ages. What can shake thy sure repose? With salvation's wall surrounded, thou mayest smile at all thy foes. Smile, smile there, member of the city of Zion. Smile, smile The Lord is in you. Smile. The Lord is your place of refuge. Smile. You are beautifully elevated. You are seated in the highest place with Jesus Christ himself. When the kings of the earth, when they assemble and pass by together, they will see you and they will marvel. They will marvel at the grace and glory that the Lord has deposited in you. And if they come with any evil intention, they will be troubled by the Lord himself. The Lord will trouble them. They will hasten away. Fear will take hold of them. Fear will take hold of them there. And so the sons of Korah, in writing this Psalm 48, they reflected even more on the greatness and the glory of that city where the Lord is king, that city which by grace you are a member of. They said from verse 9, "We have thought, O God, on your loving kindness in the midst of your temple. According to your name, O God, so is your praise to the ends of the earth. Your right hand is full of righteousness. Let Mount Zion rejoice. Let the daughters of Judah be glad because of your judgment." And I call on you this morning. Indeed, the Holy Spirit calls on you this morning. As a member of Zion City, rejoice, be glad. Rejoice, be glad. Why? Because according to his name, so is his praise to the ends of the earth. All those who look to him, they always burst out in songs of praise. All those who look up to him, they always burst out into songs of praise. Is that not the reason why over and over the psalmist wrote, saying what? Saying, "Blessed is he who trusts in you." Look at Psalm 84. Look at many of the psalms. You hear the psalmist writing and saying, "O Lord God of hosts, blessed is the man who trusts in you. Blessed is the man who trusts in you." And I pray that you yourself will find him as the source of your joy in the name of Jesus. Remember, you know that song, "In your presence there is fullness of joy. At your right hand there are pleasures forevermore."

I know, yes indeed. I know, yes indeed. The Sons of Korah wrote in Psalm 148, "Let Mount Zion rejoice, let the daughters of Judah be glad because of your judgment." Again, I implore you by the power of the Holy Spirit, let your heart be the place where God rules, where He reigns. If your heart and your life is the place where God rules and where God reigns, you know what? Then you are a member of the city of Zion. And glorious things have been spoken about you. Glorious things have been spoken about you. Those in whose heart He reigns and rules, those who are members of the city of Zion, they know God as great and they praise Him greatly. Those who know Him, the kings of the earth, they see them and they marvel. The people of the earth, they look at them and they marvel. They marvel at how beautifully elevated they are. They have been elevated to the highest place, seated in the heavenly places with the Lord God Almighty. Those who are members of the city of Zion, they know God as a place of refuge. And I pray that you will know Him as a place of refuge in the name of Jesus. Those who are members of the city of Zion, when the enemy comes against them, the Lord raises a standard against him. The enemy is troubled and he hastens away, and so shall it be with you in the name of Jesus. And then they discover that at His right hand there are pleasures evermore, in His presence there is fullness of joy. And so the sons of Korah wrote, saying, "Let Mount Zion rejoice." This is a call to you, a call to rejoice. Is that not what the apostle wrote, Romans 14:17? The kingdom of God is about what? Righteousness, peace, and joy in the Holy Spirit. And I pray that today the Lord will open your eyes. The Lord will take away everything that troubles you. And if He wants that trouble to continue even for a bit longer, I pray even in the midst of it, even in the midst of your challenges, you will see the greatness of God. Nothing you are passing through will blind your eyes from seeing the greatness of God, for seeing the goodness of God, and nothing will rob you of the joy that is the lot of the people, the members of the city of Zion, in Jesus' name. And so we come to the concluding part of this beautiful Psalm 48. The sons of Korah wrote, saying, "Walk about Zion and go all around her. Count her towers, mark well her bulwarks. Consider her palaces, that you may tell it to the generation following. For this God, our God forever and ever, He will be our guide, even to death." What robust faith, what confidence. But the sons of Korah who wrote this for your benefit and for mine, they say, look, are you talking about that person who is a member of the city of Zion? Then look, don't worry, you walk about her, go all around, count her towers, and say this. If somebody says to you, tell it to the generation following, that person is telling you that's something you can take to the bank. That's something that will never fail. That's somebody who is so confident. Who is so confident of what he or she is saying. If somebody is so confident of what he's saying, what he believes in, he will say to you, you know what? Go and write it down. That's what he's saying. Mark well our words. Go and write it down. Go and tell it to the generation following. You know what? This God, He will be our God forever and ever. I, the Lord, I do not change. He will never change. He will continue to be the greatest. He will continue to be the mightiest. He will continue to be the most powerful. He will continue to be good. He will continue to be kind. He will continue to be faithful. Go and tell it to the generation following. Go and tell it to all and sundry. Go and proclaim Him. You see, there's something, there's some things that if you were asked to proclaim it, you would be very reluctant. You could be very reluctant to say, because you're not sure. What if what I'm saying is not true? What if it fails? For especially if you are asked to recommend somebody or to recommend somebody or to speak on somebody's good virtues, you say, well, I'd love to do it because I believe, but look, I hope you're not going to disappoint me. You know, that's what you're going to say. Look, I've been asked to write a recommendation for you. I've been asked to speak about you here and there, but I hope you're not going to disappoint me. Please do not disappoint me. That consideration does not come in when you're talking about God. You go and tell it to the generation following that this our God, He will be our God forever and ever. He will not change. He will always be He will not change. He will never be defeated. He will always be good.
He will always be kind. He will always be gracious. He will always be faithful. He will always be our guide. He has promised he will never fail. That's what John Newton wrote as well. He said, he whose word cannot be broken. He whose word cannot be broken. For this God, our God forever and ever, he will be our guide even unto death. And this is the part where all we have to say is amen. Amen. And amen. I'm going to play this, you know, by Let the Church Say Amen, one of the most beloved gospel renditions. Let the Church Say Amen. God has spoken. Let the Church Say Amen. He whose word cannot be broken, he has spoken glorious things about you. He has spoken glorious things about you. He has said that you are beautifully elevated. He has seated in the highest place. He has said that he will be to you a place of refuge. He has said to you that the world will marvel at the grace and glory deposited in you. He has said that he will trouble every circumstance and every evil power that attempts to trouble you. He has said that he will fill your mouth with joy. He has said that he will be your God now and forevermore. Oh, that by faith you will rise up this morning, this Monday morning, and you will say, Lord, increase my faith. You say, amen. Amen. When God has spoken, the children of God should say, amen. So let it be. Let the church, let this community, and let you now rise up and say to all the wonderful promise of God, to everything he has said this morning, say, amen. Amen. And amen.

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And it's good morning to you. Thank you very much for joining us this morning, this Monday morning, on Gospel Best Radio, your community Christian internet talk radio with a mission to engage the contemporary culture with the mind of Christ. It's Monday morning, the 7 o'clock hour, time for Motivated by Faith Monday on Gospel Best Radio. This is the hour when the Lord calls out to you, when the Lord says to you what he said to his disciples during his earthly ministry. The Holy Spirit says to you, have faith in God. I want to begin this morning by reminding you that there is victory in Jesus. This song used to be the staple for this program when we first started Gospel Best Radio, and then we would play that rendition, you know, by the Gaither Music Group. But I recently came across this by Carrie Underwood, that country music sensation from the United States, a Christian sister who readily identifies with Christ, and, you know, thumbs up to Carrie Underwood. Victory in Jesus, this beautiful, beautiful rendition of a well-loved song on Gospel Best Radio. And I think that's just the right note on which to begin Motivated by Faith Monday today on Gospel Best Radio. And today we'll be reflecting on Psalm 48, that wonderful psalm of the sons of Korah. Psalm 48, great is the Lord and greatly to be praised. After this, I'm going to read that psalm, and then we're going to meditate on it. And I'm

party of the Holy Spirit, we use this song to start your day and your week on the note of absolute faith in our Lord and Savior, Jesus Christ. God bless you indeed.

Great is the Lord, and greatly to be praised in the city of our God, in his holy mountain. Beautiful in elevation, the joy of the whole earth is Mount Zion, on the sides of the north, the city of the great King. God is in our palaces, he is known as our refuge. For behold, the kings assembled, they passed by together. They saw it, and so they marveled. They were troubled, they hastened away. Fear took hold of them there, and pain, as of a woman in birth pangs, as when you break the ships of Tarshish with an east wind. As we have heard, so we have seen in the city of the Lord of hosts, in the city of our God, God will establish it forever. We have thought, O God, on your loving kindness in the midst of your temple. According to your name, O God, so is your praise to the ends of the earth. Your right hand is full of righteousness. Let Mount Zion rejoice. Let the daughters of Judah be glad because of your judgment. Walk about Zion and go all around her. Count her towers and mark well her bulwarks. Consider her palaces, that you may tell it to the generation following. For this God, our God forever and ever, he will be our guide, even to death. And glory to the Father, and to the Son, and to the Holy Spirit, as it was in the beginning, it is now, and ever shall be, world without end.

And it's good morning to you once again. It's Motivated by Faith Monday on Gospel Verse Radio. And this Monday morning, the Lord is saying to you what He says to us every Monday morning, 7 o'clock hour, have faith in God. And the question today you may ask is why? What's the reason? Why should I have faith in God this Monday morning? Because you are the Zion of God, celebrated in this Psalm 48. And what a wonderful, beautiful celebration of the joy of the joy of Zion. Beautiful in elevation, the joy of the whole earth is Mount Zion on the sides of the north, the city of our great King. If indeed you are the redeemed of the Lord, the one in whom His Spirit lives, the one in whom His Spirit resides, oh, how beautiful in elevation you are. Oh, what joy you are to the whole earth. And oh, that you, like, and you, as well as all of the Lord's people, we receive grace to understand and to appreciate and to discover who you truly are in the Lord. Great is the Lord and greatly to be praised in the city of our God. And I do hope that in you the Lord is lifted high, that in you the Lord is greatly exalted and praised. For the person who allows the Holy Spirit to live in him, who allows the Holy Spirit to reign in her, the person who presents himself or herself as the platform for the praise of God, for the honor of God, is that person in whom the Lord will delight to reside, we delight to live. You see, in Zion, God is in our palaces and is known as our refuge. And I pray this morning that you will understand your place in God. Your place in God, you will appreciate that the Holy Spirit lives in you. The Lord Himself, our Lord, when He died and He rose, He promised us before He went back to heaven, said that we ask the Father and He will send to you the Holy Spirit. And the Holy Spirit has come. The Holy Spirit has come. And to the extent that the Holy Spirit lives in you, oh, that you can rest assured that God is in your palaces, is known as a place of refuge. So I invite you this morning, I invite you by the power of the Holy Spirit, whatever your challenges this morning, whatever the scale, the magnitude of the challenges you face, of the burden you bear, of the pressure that is upon you, I hope that you remember that God is in you. And wherever God lives, wherever he is known as a place of refuge. I want you to come to the Lord this morning as your place of refuge. I want you to first appreciate Him as a great God who is greatly to be praised and who is known everywhere He reigns. Is known as a place of refuge. God is known everywhere He reigns. Is known as a place of refuge. That is why this psalmist wrote of Zion. He said, look, Zion, this is the place of God. This is the city of the great King. And in the palaces of Zion, God is known as a place of refuge. So much so that He is highly exalted, is to be greatly praised. Greatly praised is great and greatly to be praised. You are you are the child of God, and He has given His Holy Spirit to live in you. And I pray that you will anew this Monday morning, by faith, you will see His greatness. By faith, you will praise Him greatly. By faith, you will go to Him as your place of refuge. God is known in our palaces. God is in our palaces. He is known as a refuge. It's known as a place of refuge. Everything written about you is great. That's what Steve Crown wrote in this beautiful hymn. And I want us to start this morning, even as we reflect on Psalm 48, to ignite our faith this morning. I want you never to forget how great God is. You know, Paul wrote to the Ephesians, said in chapter 3, oh, that you, along with all the Lord's people, will receive the insight, the grace to understand how wide and long and high and deep is the love of God. And I'm praying this morning that you also will receive the grace to understand anew how great your God is. How great your God is. So much so that wherever He resides, wherever He lives, He is known as a place of refuge. Please, at this point, the Holy Spirit says to you, understand anew, appreciate anew the greatness of God. You cannot
you cannot fully comprehend it. You cannot fully comprehend it. The dimensions of his greatness cannot be measured, and he's so great that whatever the trouble you are facing, whatever the challenge before you, whatever the pressure you are bearing, whatever however dark the cloud is that hangs over you, he's so great that it can indeed be to you a place of refuge.

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And so I ask you again this Monday morning, motivated by Faith Monday on Gospelverse Radio, what is it about Zion? What is it about the place where God resides? What is it about the place where God reigns? What is it about the place where God is King? Psalm 48 says to us that in that place, God is exalted as the greatest. God is greatly to be praised. In that place, God is known as a place of refuge. And that is the reason why we play that song, "Everything Written About You is Great." And I pray that the Lord will indeed increase your faith this morning to see how truly great God is. You can never fully comprehend His greatness on this side of eternity. You cannot measure the dimensions of His greatness. But I do pray that the Lord will reveal to you that you can't do that. You know, that revelation itself will ignite your faith to realize that you cannot know, to realize that you cannot fully know how great God is, should make you trust in Him even more. And I also pray that today the Lord will have revealed to you His greatness, will then make you run to Him as a place of refuge. That's why we go to the next part of this wonderful psalm. "For behold, the kings assembled, they passed by together, they saw it, and so they marveled." What did they see? The kings of the world, when they assembled, all the powers of this world, when they assembled and passed by together. You know that it is one thing for a king, a powerful king, to pass by you, to look at you, to look at Zion. You know, that's one thing. Think of the most powerful person in the world today, the most powerful king. It's one thing for that person to look at you, to pass by and look at you, he or that institution without that power and looking at you. It's another thing for all the kings of the world to assemble and to pass by together. It is one thing for just one powerful person to be against you. It is another thing for all the powers of this world to be against you. And this is what the psalmist wrote by the power of the Holy Spirit in Psalm 48. He said, of Zion, "For behold, the kings assembled, they passed by together." All the kings of the world, they assembled. It wasn't just one of them. They assembled and passed by together. They saw Zion. And what did they? And how did they react upon seeing Zion? They marveled. They marveled. The marvel. I do pray that the Lord will so bless you, and the Lord will so intervene in your affairs today, this week, that all the powers of this world, all and sundry, will look at you and marvel. They will marvel. Why? Why would they marvel? Because they will see the Lord in you. They will see the Lord in you. And I pray that the Lord will so deal with you, will so bless you, it will so bless you that people will come to you and say, indeed the Lord is in you. Indeed the Lord is in you. Indeed the Lord is in you. And say, the Lord you serve, indeed He is God. For behold, the kings assembled, they passed by together. They saw it. They saw Zion. So they marveled. They saw the glory of God. They saw the glory of God. They saw the glory of God in Zion. May the glory of God be made manifest to all in your life in the name of Jesus. May all and sundry look at you and see the glory of God. One of my favorite prayers when I pray is to say to God, I say, Lord, grace and glory come from you. Please shower them on me. And of course, that's not an original thought, you know. It's from that hymn. From that hymn, "Pleasant Are Your Courts Above." If you know that song, we often sing it at funerals, but it's basically a song to celebrate the goodness of God and the goodness of His presence, the goodness of tabernacling, you know, within, if I may use that expression. So I always pray, I say, Lord, grace and glory come from you. Please shower them in abundance on me. And I suspect that when the psalmist wrote this, this is what he had in mind. He said, when the kings of the world assembled and they passed by together, they passed by Zion, they saw it, and so they marveled.
They marveled. Why? They marveled at the grace that the Lord has deposited upon Zion. They marveled at the glory with which the Lord has crowned Zion. May the Lord shower his grace and glory upon you, so much so that all and sundry will look at you, who come across you, they will marvel and they will say, indeed the Lord is in you, indeed the Lord is in you, indeed the Lord is with you. May that be the testimony of all and sundry in the name of Jesus. And it not just marvel, it says they were troubled and they hastened away. They were troubled and they hastened away. They were troubled and they hastened away. May that be your lots this week, this day, in the name of Jesus. That when the enemy comes as a flood, the Lord will raise a standard against them. They will be troubled. They will hasten away. This is the joy. This is the glory. This is the blessing of the one in whom the Lord is King. This is the blessing of the glory of the Zion of God. And so I urge you this morning that you make sure that the King on the throne of your heart is the great Jehovah. That the King on the throne of your heart is the great Jehovah. Because when God is King in your heart, then you are the city of God. When indeed you are the city of God, when God is King in your life, in all your affairs, in your heart, then you are the city of God. And in that city, it will be known as a place of refuge. God is known in the palaces of Zion as the place of refuge. God is known in our palaces as a place of refuge. If the Lord is indeed the King of your city, then it will be to you a place of refuge. Whatever you go to, whatever you take to him, whatever troubles you take to him, whatever fears you take to him, whatever pressure you take to him, whatever dark cloud you commit into his hands, you will find that he will save you. He will be to you a place of refuge. And everyone who sees you will say, wow, what a glorious city. May that be your portion in Jesus' name. That everyone who sees you will say, what a glorious city, beautiful in elevation. They will see the place the Lord has placed you. They say, oh, beautiful in elevation, the joy of the whole earth. You'll be the joy of all and sundry around you. When enemies pass by together, when those who oppose you pass by together, and who are these people? Satan and his hosts and his demons, and the world and the flesh and sin and Satan, everything that opposes you, when they pass by together, they will marvel. They will marvel because they will not see you, but they will see the glory of God. That's my prayer for you this Monday morning on Motivated by Faith Monday, that all who see you will see not just you, they will see the glory of God and they will marvel. And if they have come with any evil intention, they will be troubled, they will hasten away. Fear took hold of them there, and pain as of a woman in birth pangs, as when you break the ships of Tarshish with an east wind. Lord, I pray in the name of Jesus this morning that for every member of this community, for everyone listening to this, everyone who has enthroned you as the King in their heart, I pray that you will be to us a place of refuge. We cast all our cares and burdens and challenges up to you. You have said to us, cast your cares upon him, for he cares for you. We cast all our cares upon you because we know you care, because we know that you have always been to Zion a place of refuge. You are known in the palaces of Zion as a place of refuge. Lord, we are your Zion because you rule in our hearts. Please be our place of refuge today in the name of Jesus. Whatever fears we may have, whatever trouble, Father, we pray that with your mighty hand and your outstretched arm, you will ward them away in the name of Jesus. Father, I pray that you will shower your grace and glory upon us, so much so that all who see us will marvel. They will marvel at your grace, at the abundance of your grace in our lives. They will marvel at the effulgent brightness of your glory in our lives in the name of Jesus. And if anyone come to us with any evil intention, Father, I pray that they will be troubled and they will hasten away in the name of Jesus. Fear will take hold of them in the name of Jesus. Fear will take hold of them, and pain as of a woman in birth pangs, as of when you break the ships of Tarshish with an east wind, in the name of Jesus. Father, please mark all of us with the blood of Jesus, so much so that all who come to trouble us, any affliction of life that comes to trouble us, any dark powers, any
powers of the devil that attempt to trouble us, we hear your rebuke and tremble. We hear you say, touch not my anointed and do my prophets no harm. In Jesus' name, amen, amen, amen. For behold, the kings assembled. They passed by together. They saw Zion, and so they marveled. So shall it be with you. People shall see you and marvel at the greatness of God in your life. They were troubled. They hastened away. Fear took hold of them there. And may the Lord rebuke all the evil and adverse circumstances of life threatening us, threatening you today in the name of Jesus. Glorious things of thee are spoken, Zion city of our God. And I do pray, as I prayed at the beginning of this program, that the Lord will give you the grace to understand, to appreciate anew all the glorious things spoken about you. O Zion, O Zion of God.

glorious things of thee are spoken, Zion, city of our God. He whose word cannot be broken, formed thee for his own abode. Amen. On the rock of ages founded, what can shake thy sure repose? With salvation's walls surrounded, thou mayest smile at all thy foes. Amen. Hallelujah. See the streams of living waters springing from eternal love. Well supply thy sons and daughters, and all fear of want remove. Who can faint while such a river ever flows their thirst to assuage? Grace which, like the Lord the giver, never fails from age to age. Savior, sins of Zion city, I through grace a member am. Let the world deride or pity, I will glory in thy name. Fading is the worldling's pleasures, all his boasted pomp and show. But solid joys and lasting treasures, none but Zion's children know.

0: And yes, indeed, solid joys and lasting treasures none but Zion's children know. And I do pray that this morning you will receive the grace to understand that through grace you are a member of the city of Zion. And listen again to the wonderful things said of that city. By the grace given by our Lord and Savior Jesus Christ, the grace that comes from placing your faith in our Lord and Savior Jesus Christ, from the faith, the grace you receive by confessing God as the God of all flesh and by accepting Jesus Christ as your Lord and Savior, that grace, if you have received that grace, you are a member of the city of Zion. And listen to what has been said, the glorious things, listen to those glorious things said of that wonderful city. Great is the Lord and greatly to be praised in the city of our God, in his holy mountain. Beautiful in elevation, the joy of the whole earth is Mount Zion, on the sides of the north, the city of the King. Beautiful in elevation, the city of the great King. The city of the great King. Beautiful in elevation, the joy of the whole earth. I pray that the Lord will place you in such a very beautiful place. I pray, listen again, that the Lord will open your eyes to see the beautiful place in which he has placed you, because he has done it. What did the apostle write to the Ephesians? Say, we are now seated with him in the heavenly places. We are seated with him in the heavenly places, beautiful in elevation, the joy of the whole Lord. And I pray that from you, many people in the world will receive joy in the name of Jesus. The Lord will grant you grace and glory and blessings, that you will be the source of grace and glory and blessing to many in the world. Beautiful in elevation, the joy of the whole earth is Mount Zion, on the side of the north, the seat of the great King. God is in our palaces. He is known as our refuge. I pray in the name of Jesus that you will have the grace to understand how blessed you are, how beautifully elevated you are, how much grace and glory has been deposited in you, and how great your God is. Your God who lives in you, who lives in Zion City. That is his habitation. Zion is his habitation, and by grace you are a member of Zion City. I pray that you will see the greatness of your God, the power of your God. You will see him as one who is greater than the greatest, more powerful than the most powerful, mightier than the mightiest, and you will run to him as your place of refuge. The Bible says to us that the name of the Lord is a strong tower. The righteous run into it, and what they are safe. God is known in our palaces as a place of refuge. May you know him again today as your place of refuge. May you find refuge in him. May you find succor in him. For behold, the kings assembled, they passed by together, they saw it, and so they marveled. They saw it. They saw Zion and they marveled. You are a member of Zion City through the grace of our Lord and Savior Jesus Christ. I pray that the Lord will deal with you so beautifully, so wonderfully, that all will see you will marvel in the name of Jesus. God will become so real to you, so that all will see you will marvel in the name of Jesus. He will prove himself so real to you that all who attempt to trouble you, all who attempt to assault you, all who attempt to assail you, whether it be the devil, whether it be his agents, whether it be the wicked men and women, whether it be sin, whether it be your flesh, they will be troubled and they will hasten away. Fear will take hold of them. They will hear the rebuke of our Lord saying to them, touch not my anointed, and do my prophets no harm. 8. As we have heard, so we have seen in the city of the Lord of hosts, in the city of our God. God will establish it forever. May you be established by the Lord in the name of Jesus. I pray that you will experience anew how real God truly is in the lives of those who are members of the city of Zion, in the name of Jesus. Amen. This song is My God is Real by Mahalia Jackson, and I always love to reflect on this. My God is real. There are some things I may not know.
1: I may not know.
0: There are some places I can't go.

0: that God is real.
1: That God is real.
0: For I can feel him.
1: For I can feel
0: deep in my soul.
1: Him in my soul.
0: Yes, God is real.
1: Yes, God is real.
0: He's real in my soul.
1: Oh, he's real in my soul.
0: Yes, God is real.
1: Yes, God is real.
0: For he has washed and
1: for
0: made me whole.
1: He has washed and made me whole.
0: Amen. His love for me.
1: Ooh, his love for me.
0: Is just like pure gold. Amen.
1: Is just like pure gold. Ooh.
0: Yes, God is
1: my
0: real.
1: My God is real.
0: For I can feel him in my soul.

0: Yes, God is real. For he has washed and made me whole.
1: And made me whole.
0: His love for me,
1: his love for me
0: is just like pure gold. Amen.

0: 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God bless you.
1: And yes, indeed, God bless you. Thank you for joining us this morning on Gospel Best Radio. It's Motivated by Faith Monday. This is the hour when the Holy Spirit says to me and to you, have faith in God. And this morning, the Holy Spirit is saying to you and to me, do you not know that through faith you are a member of the city of Zion? Do you not know that through faith you are a member of the city of Zion? And will you forget the glorious things that are spoken of Zion, the city of our God? Will you forget the glorious things that are spoken of Zion, the city of our God? Spoken by who? Spoken by Him whose word cannot be broken. These things were not spoken by some random person, not by some prophet, not by any human person. They were spoken by He whose word cannot be broken, the one who is not man, who cannot lie, the one who is not man, who cannot lie, who is not son of man, who will repent of what he has said. He's not going to repent of what he has said. If your traitorous heart is telling you this morning, making you doubt and saying, will God do what he has said, or can God do what he has said? Oh, perish the thought. Oh, perish the thought. He whose word cannot be broken formed thee for his own abode. I pray that your heart will be the place where God reigns, where he lives, where he rules. I mean, take it to the bank there, pilgrim. If your heart, your life is the place where God lives, where God rules, where he reigns, then you are Zion, the city of God. And you know what? It will be to you a place of refuge, as the Holy Spirit reminds us from Psalm 48 this morning. And this hymn writer from the hymn Glorious Things of Thee Are Spoken, John Newton, writing and saying, you are founded on the rock of ages. What can shake thy sure repose? On the rock of ages founded, what can shake thy sure repose? Can we reflect on that, please? If the Lord is the King in your city, if by faith in Christ, through the grace of our Lord and Savior Jesus Christ, you are a member of that city, if glorious things have been spoken of you by He whose word cannot be broken, please humor me, and supply the answer to this. What can shake thy sure repose? You are the city of Zion, founded on the rock of ages. What can shake your sure repose? What can shake your rest? What can shake you from where God has planted you? What can shake it? What can shake you? What can make impossible what God has called possible? What can frustrate the plans of God for your life? What? Let us reflect on it. What can shake that sure repose? With salvation's wall surrounded, thou mayest smile at all thy foes. That's what John Newton wrote in the first end of this hymn. You are surrounded by the walls of salvation, so you may smile at all your foes. That's what he says. It is not that the foes will not come. It is not that they will not gather, but it will not be for you. It will not be for you. The weapons fashioned against you shall not prosper. The weapons fashioned against you shall not prosper. With salvation's walls surrounded, you are surrounded by the walls of salvation. Thou mayest smile at all thy foes. Is it sickness? Smile at it, because the Lord will rebuke it in the name of Jesus. Is it want? Oh, smile at it, because the Lord, He can supply all your needs according to His riches in glory. He brought water out of the rock. The Lord will supply for you all that you need in the name of Jesus. Is it guilt? Is it the guilt of sin? Smile at it. Why? Because the blood of Jesus is still flowing at Calvary, and it is powerful as ever. Is it sadness or grief? Oh, the Lord will take your garment of mourning. He will give you a garment of praise. He has done it before. He will do it again. Is it fear of one thing or the other? The Lord, He will take away your fears. Do not be afraid. He has said, I will help you. I will help you. You are founded on the rock of ages. What can shake thy sure repose? With salvation's wall surrounded, thou mayest smile at all thy foes. Smile, smile there. Member of the city of Zion, smile, smile. The Lord is in you. Smile. The Lord is your place of refuge. Smile. You are beautifully elevated. You are seated in the highest place with Jesus Christ himself. When the kings of the earth, when they assemble and pass by together, they will see you and they will marvel. They will marvel at the grace and glory that the Lord has deposited in you. And if they come with any evil intention, they will be troubled by the Lord himself. The Lord will trouble them. They will hasten away. Fear will take hold of them. Fear will take hold of them there. And so the sons of Korah, in writing this Psalm 48, they reflected even more on the greatness and the glory of that city where the Lord is king, that city which by grace you are a member of. They said from verse 9, "We have thought, O God, on your loving kindness in the midst of your temple. According to your name, O God, so is your praise to the ends of the earth. Your right hand is full of righteousness. Let Mount Zion rejoice. Let the daughters of Judah be glad because of your judgment." And I call on you this morning. Indeed, the Holy Spirit calls on you this morning. As a member of Zion City, rejoice, be glad. Rejoice, be glad. Why? Because according to his name, so is his praise to the ends of the earth. All those who look to him, they always burst out in songs of praise. All those who look up to him, they always burst out into songs of praise. Is that not the reason why over and over the psalmist wrote, saying what? Saying, "Blessed is he who trusts in you." Look at Psalm 84. Look at many of the psalms. You hear the psalmist writing and saying, "O Lord God of hosts, blessed is the man who trusts in you. Blessed is the man who trusts in you." And I pray that you yourself will find him as the source of your joy in the name of Jesus. Remember, you know that song, "In your presence there is fullness of joy. At your right hand there are pleasures forevermore."

Yes, indeed. The sons of Korah wrote in Psalm 148, "Let Mount Zion rejoice, let the daughters of Judah be glad because of your judgment." Again, I implore you, by the power of the Holy Spirit, let your heart be the place where God rules, where He reigns. If your heart and your life is the place where God rules and where God reigns, you know what? Then you are a member of the city of Zion. And glorious things have been spoken about you. Glorious things have been spoken about you. Those in whose heart He reigns and rules, those who are members of the city of Zion, they know God as great and they praise Him greatly. Those who know Him, the kings of the earth, they see them and they marvel. The people of the earth, they look at them and they marvel. They marvel at how beautifully elevated they are. They have been elevated to the highest place, seated in the heavenly places with the Lord God Almighty. Those who are members of the city of Zion, they know God as a place of refuge. And I pray that you will know Him as a place of refuge in the name of Jesus. Those who are members of the city of Zion, when the enemy comes against them, the Lord raises a standard against him. The enemy is troubled and he hastens away, and so shall it be with you in the name of Jesus. And then they discover that at His right hand there are pleasures evermore. In His presence there is fullness of joy. And so the sons of Korah wrote, saying, "Let Mount Zion rejoice." This is a call to you, a call to rejoice. Is that not what the apostle wrote, Romans 14:17? The kingdom of God is about what? Righteousness, peace, and joy in the Holy Spirit. And I pray that today the Lord will open your eyes. The Lord will take away everything that troubles you. And if He wants that trouble to continue even for a bit longer, I pray, even in the midst of it, even in the midst of your challenges, you will see the greatness of God. Nothing you are passing through will blind your eyes from seeing the greatness of God, for seeing the goodness of God, and nothing will rob you of the joy that is the lot of the people, the members of the city of Zion, in Jesus' name. And so we come to the concluding part of this beautiful Psalm 48. The sons of Korah wrote, saying, "Walk about Zion and go all around her. Count her towers, mark well her bulwarks. Consider her palaces, that you may tell it to the generation following. For this God, our God forever and ever, He will be our guide, even to death." What robust faith, what confidence. But the sons of Korah who wrote this for your benefit and for mine, they say, look, are you talking about that person who is a member of the city of Zion? Then look, don't worry, you walk about her, go all around, count her towers, and say this. If somebody says to you, tell it to the generation following, that person is telling you that that's something you can take to the bank. That's something that will never fail. That's somebody who is so confident. Who is so confident of what he or she is saying. If somebody is so confident of what he's saying, what he believes in, he will say to you, you know what? Go and write it down. That's what he's saying. Mark well our works. Go and write it down. Go and tell it to the generation following. You know what? This God, He will be our God forever and ever. I, the Lord, I do not change. He will never change. He will continue to be the greatest. He will continue to be the mightiest. He will continue to be the most powerful. He will continue to be good. He will continue to be kind. He will continue to be faithful. Go and tell it to the generation following. Go and tell it to all and sundry. Go and proclaim Him. You see, there's something, that some things that if you were asked to proclaim it, you would be very reluctant. You could be very reluctant to say, because you're not sure. What if what I'm saying is not true? What if it fails? For especially if you are asked to recommend somebody or to recommend somebody or to speak on somebody's good virtues, you say, well, I love to do it because I believe, but look, I hope you're not going to disappoint me. You know, that's what you're going to say. Look, I've been asked to write a recommendation for you. I've been asked to speak about you here and there, but I hope you're not going to disappoint me. Please do not disappoint me. That consideration does not come in when you're talking about God. You go and tell it to the generation following that this our God, He will be our God forever and ever. It will not change. It will always be it will not change. It will never be defeated. He will always be good. He will always be kind. He will always be gracious. He will always be faithful.

He will always be our guide. He has promised he will never fail. That's what John Newton wrote as well. He said, he whose word cannot be broken. He whose word cannot be broken. For this God, our God forever and ever, he will be our guide even unto death. And this is the part where all we have to say is amen. Amen. And amen. I'm going to play this, you know, by Let the Church Say Amen, one of the most beloved gospel renditions. Let the church say amen. God has spoken. Let the church say amen. He whose word cannot be broken, he has spoken glorious things about you. He has spoken glorious things about you. He has said that you are beautifully elevated. He has seated in the highest place. He has said that he will be to you a place of refuge. He has said to you that the world will marvel at the grace and glory deposited in you. He has said that he will trouble every circumstance and every evil power that attempts to trouble you. He has said that he will fill your mouth with joy. He has said that he will be your God now and forevermore. Oh, that by faith you will rise up this morning, this Monday morning, and you will say, Lord, increase my faith. You say, amen. Amen. When God has spoken, the children of God should say, amen. So let it be. Let the church, let this community, and let you now rise up and say to all the wonderful promise of God, to everything he has said this morning, say amen, amen, and amen.

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And it's good morning to you. Thank you very much for joining us this morning, this Monday morning on Gospel Best Radio, your community Christian internet talk radio with a mission to engage contemporary culture with the mind of Christ. It's Monday morning, the 7 o'clock hour, time for Motivated by Faith Monday on Gospel Best Radio. This is the hour when the Lord calls out to you, when the Lord says to you what he said to his disciples during his earthly ministry. The Holy Spirit says to you, have faith. Have faith in God. I want to begin this morning by reminding you that there is victory in Jesus. This song used to be the staple for this program when we first started Gospel Best Radio. And then we would play that rendition, you know, by the Gaither Music Group. But I recently came across this by Carrie Underwood, that country music sensation from the United States. A Christian sister who readily identifies with Christ and, you know, thumbs up to Carrie Underwood. Victory in Jesus, this beautiful, beautiful rendition of a well-loved song on Gospel Best Radio. And I think that's just the right note on which to begin Motivated by Faith Monday today on Gospel Best Radio. And today we'll be reflecting on Psalm 48, that wonderful psalm of the sons of Korah, Psalm 48. Great is the Lord and greatly to be praised. After this, I'm going to read that psalm and then we're going to meditate on it. And I'm certain that the Holy Spirit will use this song to start your day and your week on the note of absolute faith in our Lord and Savior, Jesus Christ. God bless you indeed.

Great is the Lord, and greatly to be praised in the city of our God, in his holy mountain. Beautiful in elevation, the joy of the whole earth is Mount Zion, on the sides of the north, the city of the great King. God is in our palaces, he is known as our refuge. For behold, the kings assembled, they passed by together. They saw it, and so they marveled. They were troubled, they hastened away. Fear took hold of them there, and pain, as of a woman in birth pangs, as when you break the ships of Tarshish with an east wind. As we have heard, so we have seen in the city of the Lord of hosts, in the city of our God, God will establish it forever. We have thought, O God, on your loving kindness in the midst of your temple. According to your name, O God, so is your praise to the ends of the earth. Your right hand is full of righteousness. Let Mount Zion rejoice. Let the daughters of Judah be glad because of your judgment. Walk about Zion and go all around her. Count her towers and mark well her bulwarks. Consider her palaces, that you may tell it to the generation following. For this God, our God forever and ever, he will be our guide, even to death. And glory to the Father, and to the Son, and to the Holy Spirit, as it was in the beginning, it is now, and ever shall be, world without end.

And it's good morning to you once again. It's Motivated by Faith Monday on Gospel Verse Radio. And this Monday morning, the Lord is saying to you what He says to us every Monday morning, 7 o'clock hour, have faith in God. And the question today you may ask is why? Why should I have faith in God this Monday morning? Because you are the Zion of God, celebrated in this Psalm 48. And what a wonderful, beautiful celebration of the joy of Zion. Beautiful in elevation, the joy of the whole earth is Mount Zion on the sides of the north, the city of our great King. If indeed you are the redeemed of the Lord, the one in whom His Spirit lives, the one in whom His Spirit resides, oh, how beautiful in elevation you are. Oh, what joy you are to the whole earth. And oh, that you, like, and you, as well as all of the Lord's people, we receive grace to understand and to appreciate and to discover who you truly are in the Lord. Great is the Lord and greatly to be praised in the city of our God. And I do hope that in you the Lord is lifted high, that in you the Lord is greatly exalted and praised. For the person who allows the Holy Spirit to live in him, who allows the Holy Spirit to reign in her, the person who presents himself or herself as the platform for the praise of God, for the honor of God, is that person in whom the Lord will delight to reside, we delight to live. You see, in Zion, God is in our palaces and is known as our refuge. And I pray this morning that you will understand your place in God. Your place in God, you will appreciate that the Holy Spirit lives in you. The Lord Himself, our Lord, when He died and He rose, He promised us before He went back to heaven, said, I will ask the Father and He will send to you the Holy Spirit. And the Holy Spirit has come. The Holy Spirit has come. And to the extent that the Holy Spirit lives in you, oh, that you can rest assured that God is in your palaces, is known as a place of refuge. So I invite you this morning, I invite you by the power of the Holy Spirit, whatever your challenges this morning, whatever the scale, the magnitude of the challenges you face, of the burden you bear, of the pressure that is upon you, I hope that you remember that God is in you. And wherever God lives, wherever he is known as a place of refuge. I want you to come to the Lord this morning as your place of refuge. I want you to first appreciate Him as a great God who is greatly to be praised and who is known everywhere He reigns. Is known as a place of refuge. God is known everywhere He reigns. Is known as a place of refuge. That is why this psalmist wrote of Zion. He said, look, Zion, this is the place of God. This is the city of the great King. And in the palaces of Zion, God is known as a place of refuge. So much so that He is highly exalted, is to be greatly praised. Greatly praised is great and greatly to be praised. You are the child of God, and He has given His Holy Spirit to live in you. And I pray that you will anew this Monday morning by faith. You will see His greatness by faith. You will praise Him greatly by faith. You will go to Him as your place of refuge. God is known in our palaces. God is in our palaces. He is known as a refuge. It's known as a place of refuge. Everything written about you is great. That's what Steve Crown wrote in this beautiful hymn. And I want us to start this morning, even as we reflect on Psalm 48, to ignite our faith this morning. I want you never to forget how great God is. You know, Paul wrote to the Ephesians, said in chapter 3, oh, that you, along with all the Lord's people, will receive the insight, the grace to understand how wide and long and high and deep is the love of God. And I'm praying this morning that you also will receive the grace to understand anew how great your God is. How great your God is. So much so that wherever He resides, wherever He lives, is known as a place of refuge. Please, at this point, the Holy Spirit says to you, understand anew, appreciate anew the greatness of God. You cannot
you cannot fully comprehend it. You cannot fully comprehend it. The dimensions of his greatness cannot be measured, and he's so great that whatever the trouble you are facing, whatever the challenge before you, whatever the pressure you are bearing, whatever however dark the cloud is that hangs over you, is so great that it can indeed be to you a place of refuge.

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And so I ask you again this Monday morning, motivated by Faith Monday on Gospelverse Radio, what is it about Zion? What is it about the place where God resides? What is it about the place where God reigns? What is it about the place where God is King? Psalm 48 says to us that in that place, God is exalted as the greatest. God is greatly to be praised. In that place, God is known as a place of refuge. And that is the reason why we play that song, "Everything Written About You is Great." And I pray that the Lord will indeed increase your faith this morning to see how truly great God is. You can never fully comprehend His greatness on this side of eternity. You cannot measure the dimensions of His greatness. But I do pray that the Lord will reveal to you that you can't do that. You know, that revelation itself will ignite your faith to realize that you cannot know, to realize that you cannot fully know how great God is, should make you trust in Him even more. And I also pray that today the Lord will have revealed to you His greatness, will then make you run to Him as a place of refuge. That's why we go to the next part of this wonderful psalm. "For behold, the kings assembled, they passed by together, they saw it, and so they marveled." What did they see? The kings of the world, when they assembled, all the powers of this world, when they assembled and passed by together. You know that it is one thing for a king, a powerful king, to pass by you, to look at you, to look at Zion. You know, that's one thing. Think of the most powerful person in the world today, the most powerful king. It's one thing for that person to look at you, to pass by and look at you, he or that institution without that power and looking at you. It's another thing for all the kings of the world to assemble and to pass by together. It is one thing for just one powerful person to be against you. It is another thing for all the powers of this world to be against you. And this is what the psalmist wrote by the power of the Holy Spirit in Psalm 48. He said, of Zion, "For behold, the kings assembled, they passed by together." All the kings of the world, they assembled. It wasn't just one of them. They assembled and passed by together. They saw Zion. And what did they? And how did they react upon seeing Zion? They marveled. They marveled. The marvel. I do pray that the Lord will so bless you, and the Lord will so intervene in your affairs today, this week, that all the powers of this world, all and sundry, will look at you and marvel. They will marvel. Why? Why would they marvel? Because they will see the Lord in you. They will see the Lord in you. And I pray that the Lord will so deal with you, will so bless you. It will so bless you that people will come to you and say, "Indeed, the Lord is in you. Indeed, the Lord is in you. Indeed, the Lord is in you." And say, "The Lord you serve, indeed, He is God. For behold, the kings assembled, they passed by together. They saw it. They saw Zion. So they marveled. They saw the glory of God. They saw the glory of God. They saw the glory of God in Zion. May the glory of God be made manifest to all in your life in the name of Jesus. May all and sundry look at you and see the glory of God. One of my favorite prayers when I pray is to say to God, I say, "Lord, grace and glory come from you. Please shower them on me." And of course, that's not an original thought, you know. It's from that hymn. From that hymn, "Pleasant are your courts above." If you know that song, we often sing it at funerals, but it's basically a song to celebrate the goodness of God and the goodness of His presence, the goodness of tabernacling, you know, within, if I may use that expression. So I always pray, I say, "Lord, grace and glory come from you. Please shower them in abundance on me." And I suspect that when the psalmist wrote it, this is what he had in mind. He said, when the kings of the world assembled and they passed by together, they passed by Zion, they saw it, and so they marveled.
They marveled. Why? They marveled at the grace that the Lord has deposited upon Zion. They marveled at the glory with which the Lord has crowned Zion. May the Lord shower his grace and glory upon you, so much so that all and sundry will look at you, who come across you, they will marvel and they will say, indeed the Lord is in you, indeed the Lord is in you, indeed the Lord is with you. May that be the testimony of all and sundry in the name of Jesus. And it did not just marvel, it says they were troubled and they hastened away. They were troubled and they hastened away. They were troubled and they hastened away. May that be your lots this week, this day, in the name of Jesus. That when the enemy comes as a flood, the Lord will raise a standard against them. They will be troubled. They will hasten away. This is the joy. This is the glory. This is the blessing of the one in whom the Lord is King. This is the blessing of the glory of the Zion of God. And so I urge you this morning that you make sure that the King on the throne of your heart is the great Jehovah. That the King on the throne of your heart is the great Jehovah. Because when God is King in your heart, then you are the city of God. When indeed you are the city of God, when God is King in your life, in all your affairs, in your heart, then you are the city of God. And in that city, it will be known as a place of refuge. God is known in the palaces of Zion as the place of refuge. God is known in our palaces as a place of refuge. If the Lord is indeed the King of your city, then it will be to you a place of refuge. Whatever you go to, whatever you take to him, whatever troubles you take to him, whatever fears you take to him, whatever pressure you take to him, whatever dark cloud you commit into his hands, you will find that he will save you. It will be to you a place of refuge. And everyone who sees you will say, wow, what a glorious city. May that be your portion in Jesus' name. That everyone who sees you will say, what a glorious city. Beautiful in elevation. They will see the place the Lord has placed you. They say, oh, beautiful in elevation. The joy of the whole earth. You'll be the joy of all and sundry around you. When enemies pass by together, when those who oppose you pass by together, and who are these people? Satan and his hosts and his demons and the world and the flesh and sin and Satan, everything that opposes you, when they pass by together, they will marvel. They will marvel because they will not see you, but they will see the glory of God. That's my prayer for you this Monday morning on Motivated by Faith Monday, that all who see you will see not just you, they will see the glory of God and they will marvel. And if they have come with any evil intention, they will be troubled, they will hasten away. Fear took hold of them there, and pain as of a woman in birth pangs, as when you break the ships of Tarshish with an east wind. Lord, I pray in the name of Jesus this morning that for every member of this community, for everyone listening to this, everyone who has enthroned you as the King in their heart, I pray that you will be to us a place of refuge. We cast all our cares and burdens and challenges up to you. You have said to us, cast your cares upon him, for he cares for you. We cast all our cares upon you because we know you care, because we know that you have always been to Zion a place of refuge. You are known in the palaces of Zion as a place of refuge. Lord, we are your Zion because you rule in our hearts. Please be our place of refuge today in the name of Jesus. Whatever fears we may have, whatever trouble, Father, we pray that with your mighty hand and your outstretched arm, you will ward them away in the name of Jesus. Father, I pray that you will shower your grace and glory upon us, so much so that all who see us will marvel. They will marvel at your grace, at the abundance of your grace in our lives. They will marvel at the effulgence brightness of your glory in our lives in the name of Jesus. And if anyone come to us with any evil intention, Father, I pray they will be troubled and they will hasten away in the name of Jesus. Fear will take hold of them in the name of Jesus. Fear will take hold of them, and pain as of a woman in birth pangs, as of when you break the ships of Tarshish with an east wind, in the name of Jesus. Father, please mark all of us with the blood of Jesus, so much so that all who come to trouble us, any affliction of life that comes to trouble us, any dark powers, any
powers of the devil that attempt to trouble us, we hear your rebuke and tremble. We hear you say, touch not my anointed and do my prophets no harm. In Jesus' name, amen, amen, amen. For behold, the kings assembled. They passed by together. They saw Zion, and so they marveled. So shall it be with you. People shall see you and marvel at the greatness of God in your life. They were troubled. They hastened away. Fear took hold of them there. And may the Lord rebuke all the evil and adverse circumstances of life threatening us, threatening you today. In the name of Jesus, glorious things of thee are spoken, Zion, city of our God. And I do pray, as I prayed at the beginning of this program, that the Lord will give you the grace to understand, to appreciate anew all the glorious things spoken about you, O Zion, O Zion of God.

glorious things of thee has spoken, Zion, city of our God. He whose word cannot be broken, formed thee for his own abode. Amen. On the rock of ages founded, what can shake thy sure repose? With salvation's walls surrounded, thou mayest smile at all thy foes. Amen. Hallelujah. See the streams of living waters springing from eternal love. Well supply thy sons and daughters, and all fear of want remove. Who can faint why such a river ever flows their thirst to assuage? Grace which like the Lord the giver never fails from age to age. Savior, sins of Zion city, I through grace a member am. Let the world deride or pity, I will glory in thy name. Fading is the worldling's pleasures, all his boasted pomp and show. But solid joys and lasting treasures, none but Zion's children know.

0: I know, yes, indeed. Solid joys and lasting treasures, none but Zion's children know. And I do pray that this morning you will receive the grace to understand that through grace you are a member of the city of Zion. And listen again to the wonderful things said of that city. By the grace given by our Lord and Savior Jesus Christ, the grace that comes from placing your faith in our Lord and Savior Jesus Christ, from the faith, the grace you receive by confessing God as the God of all flesh and by accepting Jesus Christ as your Lord and Savior, that grace, if you have received that grace, you are a member of the city of Zion. And listen to what has been said, the glorious things, listen to those glorious things said of that wonderful city. Great is the Lord and greatly to be praised in the city of our God, in his holy mountain. Beautiful in elevation, the joy of the whole earth is Mount Zion, on the sides of the north, the city of the King. Beautiful in elevation, the city of the great King. The city of the great King. Beautiful in elevation, the joy of the whole earth. I pray that the Lord will place you in such a very beautiful place. I pray, listen again, that the Lord will open your eyes to see the beautiful place in which he has placed you, because he has done it. What did the apostle write to the Ephesians? Say, we are now seated with him in the heavenly places. We are seated with him in the heavenly places, beautiful in elevation, the joy of the whole earth. And I pray that from you, many people in the world will receive joy in the name of Jesus. That the Lord will grant you grace and glory and blessings, that you will be the source of grace and glory and blessing to many in the world. Beautiful in elevation, the joy of the whole earth is Mount Zion, on the side of the north, the seat of the great King. God is in our palaces. He is known as our refuge. I pray in the name of Jesus that you will have the grace to understand how blessed you are, how beautifully elevated you are, how much grace and glory has been deposited in you, and how great your God is, your God who lives in you, who lives in Zion City. That is his habitation. Zion is his habitation, and by grace you are a member of Zion City. I pray that you will see the greatness of your God, the power of your God. You will see him as one who is greater than the greatest, more powerful than the most powerful, mightier than the mightiest, and you will run to him as your place of refuge. The Bible says to us that the name of the Lord is a strong tower. The righteous run into it, and what they are safe, they are safe. God is known in our palaces as a place of refuge. May you know him again today as a place of refuge. May you find refuge in him. May you find succor in him. For behold, the kings assembled, they passed by together. They saw it, and so they marveled. They saw it. They saw Zion and they marveled. You are a member of Zion City through the grace of our Lord and Savior Jesus Christ. I pray that the Lord will deal with you so beautifully, so wonderfully, that all will see you will marvel in the name of Jesus. God will become so real to you, and so that all will see you will marvel in the name of Jesus. He will prove himself so real to you that all who attempt to trouble you, all who attempt to assault you, all who attempt to assail you, whether it be the devil, whether it be his agents, whether it be the wicked men and women, whether it be sin, whether it be your flesh, they will be troubled and they will hasten away. Fear will take hold of them. They will hear the rebuke of our Lord saying to them, touch not my anointed, and do my prophets no harm. 8. As we have heard, so we have seen in the city of the Lord of hosts, in the city of our God. God will establish it forever. May you be established by the Lord in the name of Jesus. I pray that you will experience anew how real God truly is in the lives of those who are members of the city of Zion, in the name of Jesus. Amen. This song is My God Is Real by Mahalia Jackson, and I always love to reflect on this. My God is real. There are some things I may not know.
1: I may not know.
0: There are some places I can't go.

0: that God is real.
1: That God is real.
0: For I can feel Him.
1: For I can feel
0: deep in my soul.
1: Him in my soul.
0: Yes, God is real.
1: Yes, God is real.
0: He's real in my soul.
1: Oh, He's real in my soul.
0: Yes, God is real.
1: Yes, God is real.
0: For He has will.
1: Yes, God is real.
0: For He has washed and made me

0: yes, God is real, for he has washed and made me whole.
1: And made me whole.
0: His love for me is just like pure gold. Amen.

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1: And yes, indeed, God bless you. Thank you for joining us this morning on Gospel Burst Radio. It's motivated by Faith Monday. This is the how when the Holy Spirit says to me and to you, have faith in God. And this morning, the Holy Spirit is saying to you and to me, do you not know but that through faith you are a member of the city of Zion? Do you not know that through faith you are a member of the city of Zion? And will you forget the glorious things that are spoken of Zion, the city of our God? Will you forget the glorious things that are spoken of Zion, the city of our God? Spoken by who? Spoken by Him whose word cannot be broken. These things were not spoken by some random person, not by some prophet, not by any human person. They were spoken by He whose word cannot be broken, the one who is not man, who cannot lie, the one who is not man, who cannot lie, who is not son of man, who will repent of what He has said. He's not going to repent of what He has said. If your traitorous heart is telling you this morning, making you doubt and saying, will God do what He has said, or can God do what He has said? Oh, perish the thought. He whose word cannot be broken formed thee for His own abode. I pray that your heart will be the place where God reigns, where He lives, where He rules. I mean, take it to the bank there, pilgrim. If your heart, your life is the place where God lives, where God rules, where He reigns, then you are Zion, the city of God. And you know what? It will be to you a place of refuge, as the Holy Spirit reminds us from Psalm 48 this morning. And this hymn writer from the hymn Glorious Things of Thee Are Spoken, John Newton, writing and saying, you are founded on the rock of ages. What can shake thy sure repose? On the rock of ages founded, what can shake thy sure repose? Can we reflect on that, please? If the Lord is the King in your city, if by faith in Christ, through the grace of our Lord and Savior Jesus Christ, you are a member of that city, if glorious things have been spoken of you by He whose word cannot be broken, please humor me, and supply the answer to this. What can shake thy sure repose? You are the city of Zion, founded on the rock of ages. What can shake your sure repose? What can shake your rest? What can shake you from where God has planted you? What can shake it? What can shake you? What can make impossible what God has called possible? What can frustrate the plans of God for your life? What? Let us reflect on it. What can shake that sure repose? With salvation's walls surrounded, thou mayest smile at all thy foes. That's what John Newton wrote in the first end of this hymn. You are surrounded by the walls of salvation, so you may smile at all your foes. That's what he says. It is not that the foes will not come. It is not that they will not gather, but it will not be for you. It will not be for you. The weapons fashioned against you shall not prosper. The weapons

misfortune against you shall not prosper. With salvation's walls surrounded, you are surrounded by the walls of salvation. Thou mayest smile at all thy foes. Is it sickness? Smile at it, because the Lord will rebuke it in the name of Jesus. Is it want? Oh, smile at it, because the Lord, he can supply all your needs according to his riches in glory. He brought water out of the rock. The Lord will supply for you all that you need in the name of Jesus. Is it guilt? Is it the guilt of sin? Smile at it. Why? Because the blood of Jesus is still flowing at Calvary, and it is powerful as ever. Is it sadness or grief? Oh, the Lord will take your garment of mourning. He will give you a garment of praise. He has done it before. He will do it again. Is it fear of one thing or the other? The Lord, he will take away your fears. Do not be afraid. He has said, I will help you. I will help you. You are founded on the rock of ages. What can shake thy sure repose? With salvation's walls surrounded, thou mayest smile at all thy foes. Smile, smile there. Member of the city of Zion, smile, smile. The Lord is in you. Smile. The Lord is your place of refuge. Smile. You are beautifully elevated. You are seated in the highest place with Jesus Christ himself. When the kings of the earth, when they assemble and pass by together, they will see you and they will marvel. They will marvel at the grace and glory that the Lord has deposited in you. And if they come with any evil intention, they will be troubled by the Lord himself. The Lord will trouble them. They will hasten away. Fear will take hold of them. Fear will take hold of them there. And so the sons of Korah, in writing this Psalm 48, they reflected even more on the greatness and the glory of that city where the Lord is king, that city which by grace you are a member of. They said from verse 9, "We have thought, O God, on your loving kindness in the midst of your temple. According to your name, O God, so is your praise to the ends of the earth. Your right hand is full of righteousness. Let Mount Zion rejoice. Let the daughters of Judah be glad because of your judgment." And I call on you this morning. Indeed, the Holy Spirit calls on you this morning. As a member of Zion City, rejoice, be glad. Rejoice, be glad. Why? Because according to his name, so is his praise to the ends of the earth. All those who look to him, they always burst out in songs of praise. All those who look up to him, they always burst out into songs of praise. Is that not the reason why over and over the psalmist wrote, saying what? Saying, blessed is he who trusts in you. Look at Psalm 84. Look at many of the psalms. You hear the psalmist writing and saying, "O Lord God of hosts, blessed is the man who trusts in you. Blessed is the man who trusts in you." And I pray that you yourself will find him as the source of your joy in the name of Jesus. Remember, you know that song, "In your presence there is fullness of joy. At your right hand there are pleasures forevermore."

I know, yes indeed. I know, yes indeed. The Sons of Korah wrote in Psalm 148, "Let Mount Zion rejoice, let the daughters of Judah be glad because of your judgment." Again, I implore you by the power of the Holy Spirit, let your heart be the place where God rules, where He reigns. If your heart and your life is the place where God rules and where God reigns, you know what? Then you are a member of the city of Zion. And glorious things have been spoken about you. Glorious things have been spoken about you. Those in whose heart He reigns and rules, those who are members of the city of Zion, they know God as great and they praise Him greatly. Those who know Him, the kings of the earth, they see them and they marvel. The people of the earth, they look at them, they marvel. They marvel at how beautifully elevated they are. They have been elevated to the highest place, seated in the heavenly places with the Lord God Almighty. Those who are members of the city of Zion, they know God as a place of refuge. And I pray that you will know Him as a place of refuge in the name of Jesus. Those who are members of the city of Zion, when the enemy comes against them, the Lord raises a standard against him. The enemy is troubled and he hastens away, and so shall it be with you in the name of Jesus. And then they discover that at His right hand there are pleasures evermore, in His presence there is fullness of joy. And so the sons of Korah wrote, saying, "Let Mount Zion rejoice." This is a call to you, a call to rejoice. Is that not what the apostle wrote, Romans 14:17? The kingdom of God is about what? Righteousness, peace, and joy in the Holy Spirit. And I pray that today the Lord will open your eyes. The Lord will take away everything that troubles you. And if He wants that trouble to continue even for a bit longer, I pray, even in the midst of it, even in the midst of your challenges, you will see the greatness of God. Nothing you are passing through will blind your eyes from seeing the greatness of God, for seeing the goodness of God, and nothing will rob you of the joy that is the lot of the people, the members of the city of Zion, in Jesus' name. And so we come to the concluding part of this beautiful Psalm 48. The sons of Korah wrote, saying, "Walk about Zion and go all around her. Count her towers, mark well her bulwarks. Consider her palaces, that you may tell it to the generation following. For this God, our God forever and ever, He will be our guide, even to death." What robust faith, what confidence. But the sons of Korah who wrote this for your benefit and for mine, they say, look, are you talking about that person who is a member of the city of Zion? Then look, don't worry, you walk about her, go all around, count her towers, and say this. If somebody says to you, tell it to the generation following, that person is telling you that that's something you can take to the bank. That's something that will never fail. That's somebody who is so confident. Who is so confident of what he or she is saying. If somebody is so confident of what he's saying, what he believes in, he will say to you, you know what? Go and write it down. That's what he's saying. Mark well our words. Go and write it down. Go and tell it to the generation following. You know what? This God, He will be our God forever and ever. I, the Lord, I do not change. He will never change. He will continue to be the greatest. He will continue to be the mightiest. He will continue to be the most powerful. He will continue to be good. He will continue to be kind. He will continue to be faithful. Go and tell it to the generation following. Go and tell it to all and sundry. Go and proclaim Him. You see, there's something, there's some things that if you were asked to proclaim it, you would be very reluctant. You could be very reluctant to say, because you're not sure. What if what I'm saying is not true? What if it fails? For especially if you are asked to recommend somebody or to recommend somebody or to speak on somebody's good virtues, you say, well, I'd love to do it because I believe, but look, I hope you're not going to disappoint me. You know, that's what you're going to say. Look, I've been asked to write a recommendation for you. I've been asked to speak about you here and there, but I hope you're not going to disappoint me. Please do not disappoint me. That consideration does not come in when you're talking about God. You go and tell it to the generation following that this our God, He will be our God forever and ever. He will not change. He will always be He will not change. He will never be defeated. He will always be good.
He will always be kind. He will always be gracious. He will always be faithful. He will always be our guide. He has promised he will never fail. That's what John Newton wrote as well. He said, he whose word cannot be broken. He whose word cannot be broken. For this God, our God forever and ever, he will be our guide even unto death. And this is the part where all we have to say is amen. Amen. And amen. I'm going to play this, you know, by Let the Church Say Amen, one of the most beloved gospel renditions. Let the church say amen. God has spoken. Let the church say amen. He whose word cannot be broken, he has spoken glorious things about you. He has spoken glorious things about you. He has said that you are beautifully elevated. He has seated in the highest place. He has said that he will be to you a place of refuge. He has said to you that the world will marvel at the grace and glory deposited in you. He has said that he will trouble every circumstance and every evil power that attempts to trouble you. He has said that he will fill your mouth with joy. He has said that he will be your God now and forevermore. Oh, that by faith you will rise up this morning, this Monday morning, and you will say, Lord, increase my faith. You say, amen. Amen. When God has spoken, the children of God should say, amen. So let it be. Let the church, let this community, and let you now rise up and say to all the wonderful promise of God, to everything he has said this morning, say amen, amen, and amen.

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8: And yes, indeed, God bless you. Good morning to you. And what a beautiful, beautiful morning. Thank you for joining us today on Gospel Bells Radio. And this morning, we are going to be blessed by a sermon by D.L. Moody. D.L. Moody, who was D.L. Moody? D.L. Moody, also known, was an American evangelist and publisher who lived between 1837 and 1899. He died at the age of 62. He was a notable evangelist, a notable publisher, and a notable preacher. One of the great men of God of his days. According to one biography on D.L. Moody, it says one of his most famous quotes was, "Faith makes all things possible. Love makes all things easy." And that's something to bear in mind. That's a beautiful quote. And I'm coming across that for the first time myself. And I think I'm going to have it written down somewhere. Faith makes all things possible. Love makes all things easy. And think about it. Isn't that so? Isn't that so true? Faith makes all things possible. Love makes all things easy. And today, we're going to listen to a sermon preached by D.L. Moody titled The Eighth of Romans. This sermon was delivered by D.L. Moody on August 12, 1899. Think about that. The Eighth of Romans. And what is it about Romans chapter 8? The book of Romans itself is said to be the greatest of all the letters written by Paul. And Paul did write many great letters. We all can agree. He wrote many great letters inspired by the Holy Spirit, so much so that Paul is regarded as the greatest theologian that the church has ever produced. And in the book of Romans, which is regarded by many theologians as the magnus opus of all of Paul's writings, the chapter 8 of it is the crown jewel, if you may describe it like that. Just before I came on air for this program, I looked through, I did a little bit of research, and I tried to identify the most popular verses from Romans 8. And you find that Romans 8 is such a great chapter in the book of Romans that almost all the verses in Romans 8 are memorable. But I'm going to share some with you, and I'm sure that as I read them out, you yourself will agree that you know them, because they represent all these verses are anchor verses of sorts. They are anchor verses for the church, and rightfully so. Romans 8:28, you must know that, and we know, don't we? And we know that in all things God works for the good of those who love him, who have been called according to his purpose. That's from Romans 8, verse 28. From Romans 8, verse 1, "Therefore, there is now no condemnation for those who are in Christ Jesus. And I said it earlier on that as I read these verses, you find that almost all the verses in Romans 8 are memorable verses. Romans 8:26. In the same way, the Spirit helps us in our weaknesses, and we do not know what we ought to pray for, but the Spirit Himself intercedes for us through wordless groans. Amazing, isn't that what the Spirit does, really, for us in our Christian pilgrimage? And Romans 8:29. And you find that, again, I'm sorry for repeating myself, that you find that all the verses in Romans 8, you must wish that you could commit to memory. Romans 8:29, for those God foreknew, He also predestined to be conformed to the image of His Son, that He might be the firstborn among many brothers and sisters. For those God foreknew, He also predestined to be conformed to the image of His Son, that He might be the firstborn among many brothers and sisters. Romans 8:31, which I'm sure you know so well. What then shall we say in response to these things? If God is for us, who can be against us? Romans 8:38, for I'm convinced that neither death nor life, neither angels nor demons, neither the present nor the future, nor any powers will separate us from the love of God which is in Christ Jesus. Romans 8:16, the Spirit Himself testifies with our spirit that we are God's children. And this is one of the most popular anchor verses of the faith, where we ask ourselves, what is the Spirit's testimony about my situation in Christ? The Spirit Himself testifies with our spirit that we are God's children. Romans 8:15, the Spirit you received does not make you slaves so that you live in fear again. Rather, the Spirit you received brought about your adoption to sonship, and by Him we cry, Abba, Father. You know, it is the Spirit that has made us children and has made it possible for us to stand in the presence of God and to say with all endearment, Abba, Father. Romans 8:37, no, in all these things we are more than conquerors through Him who loved us. Knowing all these things, we are more than conquerors through Him who loved us. So I've gone to this length to share these wonderful verses from Romans 8, and to remind you of how the 8th chapter of the book of Romans is indeed the magnus opus of the magnus opus of Paul's letters. Of all Paul's letters, the letter to the Romans is regarded as the magnus opus, and in that book to the Romans, the 8th chapter is regarded as the crown jewel of it all. So today we're going to listen to that sermon by D.L. Moody titled The Eighth of Romans. And I'm sure you're going to be blessed by it. But before then, I want to play this this hymn, Thou Whose Almighty Word. This is a rendition by the congregation at a service at Westminster Abbey, Thou Whose Almighty Word. And I do pray that the Lord Himself will shine His light into our hearts today, so that even as we listen to this sermon, though preached long ago in 1899, we'll be blessed by it. Do feel free to reach out to us on WhatsApp. Just tap the WhatsApp widget on the bottom right hand corner of our page and let us know what inspiration you have received from this sermon. If you have any question, feel free to send the question. If you have any comment, feel free to leave it, and I'm sure that we all will be blessed indeed. Just stay with us. This is Gospel Best Radio, your community Christian internet talk radio, with a mission to engage the contemporary culture with the mind of Christ.

0: And yes, indeed, through all the world, far and near, let there be light. Good morning to you once again. If you're just joining us, this is Gospel Burst Radio, your community Christian internet talk radio with a mission to engage the contemporary culture with the mind of Christ. And we're about to listen to a sermon by D.L. Moody, preached in 1899, titled The Age of Romans. And I did mention earlier on that the book, the letter to the Romans, is regarded as the magnus opus of all of Paul's letters. And the eighth chapter in the book of Romans is regarded as the crown jewel of all the chapters written by Paul in his many letters, now codified in the Holy Scriptures. Do sit back and enjoy it, and let us have your comments on WhatsApp. Just have the WhatsApp with you. Let us know what this sermon has ministered to you. God bless you. God bless you. Very good.
1: The following is a sermon by D.L. Moody on the eighth chapter of Romans, delivered on August 12th, 1899. The eighth chapter of Romans is one of the most famous chapters in all of Paul's epistles. I say one of the most famous. There are three chapters that I think are high water mark, and when I get into one of them, I think that is the best. And when I get into the second one, I think that is the best. And when I get into the third, I think that is the best. I have three children. I think they are all the best. I can't tell which I like the best, but I like all three of them. The 13th chapter of 1 Corinthians, that treatise on love, is sublime. And if the Church of God could live in that chapter for 12 months, I believe it would revolutionize this country. I am quite sure the Church of God itself would be revolutionized. Or the 15th chapter of 1 Corinthians, where Paul tells us what the gospel is, how Christ died for our sins, and how he was raised for our justification, and where he teaches the mighty doctrine of the resurrection and the precious truth of his coming again. When I get there, I think that is about the best chapter. And then I turn to the eighth chapter of Romans, and when I get right into the heart of it, I really think that it is the best chapter Paul ever wrote. This is the chapter that opens with no condemnation and closes with no separation. But mark you, it doesn't say there are no faults, no infirmities. It says there is no condemnation, either in life or in death or at the judgment. A great many people live all their lifetime under the bondage of death, and they fear the judgment. But if a man's life is hid with Christ in God, there is nothing to fear in time or in eternity. There is nothing that will give the believer so much comfort as to know his standing in Christ. Note that the difference between a believer and an unbeliever is right here. An unbeliever is living in his day, and he has nothing but a long, dark, eternal night to look forward to. A Christian is now living in his night, and he has a grand morning that he is looking forward to. The day is ahead. The glory is ahead. The best of life is ahead. It is not behind. That is the teaching of Scripture. And for a man whose life is hid with Christ in God, judgment is already past. He will not come into judgment. Christ was judged for me, and the judgment is behind me instead of before me. John chapter 5, verse 24. Verily, verily, I say unto you, he that heareth my word, and believeth on him that sent me, hath everlasting life, and shall not come into condemnation, but is passed from death unto life. Already passed from death unto life. Adoption, sonship, and heirship. You will notice as you pass along through this eighth chapter of Romans how Paul brings out the thought of adoption, sonship, and heirship. If I am adopted, I have become a child. God is no longer my judge, but my Father. It makes all the difference in the world how we look upon God. Some people fear God, but when they understand that He is their Father, that fear is gone. Look a moment at the fourth verse. That the righteousness of the law might be fulfilled in us, who walk not after the flesh, but after the Spirit. If we have been born of the Spirit and have the divine life within us, we are not to follow after the flesh, but after the Spirit. Do you know that the flesh and the Spirit divide all men, and there is no third state? Either we are in the flesh and following after the flesh, or we are in the Spirit and following after the Spirit. Note the fourfold description. First, their nature, after the flesh. Second, they mind the things of the flesh. Third, their state is death, dead to spiritual things. Fourth, carnal-minded and cannot please God. The flesh has its religion. You will find hardly a man today on the face of the earth that hasn't some sort of religion. You will find people living in the blackest, vilest kinds of sin. And you begin to talk with them, and they will tell you, "I won't give up my religion for yours." That woman that Christ met at the well of Sychar was looking for the Messiah. She was a disciple of Jacob. She was all right. Yet she was living in the vilest kind of sin. We find the same state of things now. What is your creed good for if it hasn't got grace in it, and if there is no regeneration? A man told me the other day that he wanted a religion that was beautiful. There are a good many of that kind now. They want a dead, cold formalism. They don't want anything that has life in it. A man got quite angry some time ago because I said religion had something to do with his moral character. He had divorced the two. That is human. That is man's religion. Now, people say, "Well, how can you tell?" Paul, in his letter to the Galatians, has drawn the picture so vividly that no one need be deceived. Let me read to you a few words from the fifth chapter of Galatians, the 19th verse. "Now the works of the flesh are manifest, which are these: adultery, fornication, uncleanness, lasciviousness, idolatry, witchcraft, hatred, variance, emulations, wrath, strife, seditions, heresies, envyings, murders, drunkenness, revelings, and such like, of the which I tell you before, as I have also told you in time past, that they which do such things shall not inherit the kingdom of God." People have an idea now that it makes very little difference what a man believes if he is only sincere, if he is only honest in his creed. I believe that is one of the greatest lies that ever came out of the pit of hell. Why, they virtually say you can believe a lie just as well as you can believe the truth if you are only in earnest and stick to it. Suppose I go to a bank and present a check for $10,000 and the cashier says, "Have you any money in this bank?" I say, "No, nor in any other bank." "What are you drawing this check on?" "Earnestness. There isn't a man in Massachusetts who wants to get $10,000 as much as D.L. Moody." They would have me in a madhouse inside of 30 days, if not inside of 30 hours. And you people who say it doesn't make any difference what a man believes, you are deluded by Satan. The time has come when a line should be drawn between the church and the world. And every Christian should get both feet out of the world. The trouble today is with these border Christians that are living on the border. and that constantly want to slip over into Egypt and get some of the onions and leeks and garlic. The most miserable people I meet are these border Christians. They are trying to live for both worlds and are off and on, and you never know where to find them. When the Civil War was going on, the border states suffered more than any other part of the country. The states that were farther south, where they didn't have any fighting, didn't suffer like Kentucky and Maryland and Virginia. Every inch of that ground was fought over. In some places, there were people who tried to be on both sides. They had the Confederate flag and the Star-Spangled Banner. And when the Union Army came along, they ran up the American flag and shouted themselves hoarse for the Union. And when they passed and the Confederate Army came along, they put up the Confederate flag. Do you know what happened? Both armies had utter contempt for them, and they burned down their houses to the ground. Next, Paul goes on to tell what the fruit of the Spirit is. The fruit of the Spirit is love, joy, peace, long-suffering, gentleness, goodness, faith, meekness, temperance. Against such there is no law, and they that are Christ's have crucified the flesh with the affections and lusts. If we live in the Spirit, let us also walk in the Spirit. Let us not be desirous of vainglory, provoking one another, envying one another. Isn't it put clear there? Haven't you there the fruits of the flesh and the fruit of the Spirit? It seems to me no man or woman need be in doubt as to where they stand, which side they are on. What kind of fruit are you bringing forth? Now, the best part of the natural man is his mind, isn't it? Let the mind move out of this body, and I am shut up in some institution. Now, Paul teaches that the carnal mind is enmity against God. Verse 7. If the best part of a man is enmity against God, and isn't subject to the law of God, as indeed it cannot be, according to the Scripture, then we must put off the flesh, must we not, and not try to serve God in the flesh? For to be carnally minded is death, but to be spiritually minded is life and peace, because the carnal mind is enmity against God, for it is not subject to the law of God, neither indeed can be. I have had mothers come to me and say, "Mr. Moody, don't you think it is strange that my boy doesn't like spiritual things?" I always say, "No, it would be a very strange thing if he did, until he is born of the Spirit." The carnal mind likes carnal things. The natural mind likes natural things. The worldly mind likes worldly things. But the spiritually minded man likes spiritual things. The man that has become a partaker of the divine nature wants food for that nature, food that comes from heaven. This world will never satisfy him. He has a nature that reaches out after God. Old things are passed away. Behold, all things are become new. He doesn't have to give up the world. The world slips away from him. He has something better. But the carnal man, of course, he likes the world. Why shouldn't he? Now, there are three stumbling stones in the way of every man: human religion, human wisdom, and human righteousness. In a great many of our colleges, they are leaving this old book out entirely, and they are trying to get wisdom without the Word of God, and without the mind of God, and without any knowledge of God. Daniel tells us that men shall run to and fro, and knowledge shall be increased. I believe that day has come. There never has been a day when knowledge has been sweeping over the earth as it is at the present time. We are living in a most marvelous age. A boy 16 years old knows more than his father did 100 years ago at the age of 50. he has more advantages. But this doesn't mean that righteousness is increasing. Therefore, let us be wary. If it never troubles a man's conscience to spend a great deal of his time in questionable places of amusement, and to take his family into places where there are degraded people, if he drives like Jehu all the week to make a dollar and moves like a snail on the Sabbath toward spiritual things, I believe that man is following the flesh. The divine nature is not in him. He is not walking after the Spirit, but after the flesh. When I find Christian people who had rather go to some progressive euchre party or whist party than to a religious meeting, I think they are following the flesh, don't you? I was perfectly shocked when at Pittsburgh some time ago to find that some church members left the town Sunday night and went to Philadelphia to attend a whist association. Is it any wonder that their children go to ruin? Oh, God hates a sham. It means a good deal to be a Christian. And if a person is going to be a Christian, let him put off the old man with all his deeds and put on the new man. That is the kind of Christians we need at the present time. For to be carnally minded is death, but to be spiritually minded is life and peace. What are we going to do with the flesh? Let it be abolished. Let it be destroyed. Let us put it in the place of death and keep it there. It is not God's plan to bring this corrupt body into his kingdom. It is going to be cast off at death, and therefore we had better put it away now. Look at that 9th verse. But ye are not in the flesh, but in the Spirit, if so be that the Spirit of God dwell in you. Now if any man have not the Spirit of Christ, he is none of his. How are you going to tell whether you are a Christian or not? Not by the fact that you are a Catholic or a Protestant. Not that you subscribe to some creed that man has drawn up. We must have something better than that. What did Christ say? By this shall all men know that you are my disciples, if you have love for one another. I used to wish, when I was first converted, that every Christian had to wear a badge, because I would like to know them. My heart went out toward the household of faith. But I have got over that. Every hypocrite would have a badge on inside of 30 days, if Christianity had become popular. No badge outside. But God gives us a badge in the heart. The man that hasn't any love in his religion, I don't want it. It is human. The man that hasn't any love in his creed may let it go to the winds. I don't want it. By this shall all men know that ye are my disciples, that you have love one toward another. That is the fruit of the Spirit. If any man hath not the Spirit of Christ, he is none of his. The love of God. The quicker every church that hasn't the love of God is swept from the face of the earth, the better. They are stumbling stones. They do far more harm than good. Our churches would not be empty, and our church members off on their bicycles on the Sabbath or reading the Sunday newspapers, if the church of God was filled with love. Nothing will take hold of the hearts of people like love. If I can convince a man that I love him, it will break down every barrier, and I can reach him. There is a time coming in his life when I can reach him if I only bide my time, if I am filled with love. You know the old story of the boy and the echo. The boy, living on the edge of the woods, heard the echo of his voice, and he cried out, living on the edge of the woods, heard the echo of his voice, and he cried out, "Hello there!" The answer.

you had spoken to him kindly, I think he would have spoken to you kindly. Go out and try it again. So the boy went out. Hello, hello. You are a good boy. You are a good boy. I love you. I love you. He came running into the house and said, Mother, that is a good boy after all. Life is only an echo. If you go through the world with love in your heart, you will make people love you. And love is the badge that Christ gave his disciples. In the 10th, 11th, and 13th verses, there are four ifs that I want to call your attention to. If Christ be in you, the body is dead because of sin, but the Spirit is life because of righteousness. If the Spirit of him that raised up Jesus from the dead dwell in you, he that raised up Christ from the dead shall also quicken your mortal bodies by his Spirit that dwelleth in you. If ye live after the flesh, ye shall die. If ye through the Spirit do mortify the deeds of the body, ye shall live. Mark it. We are to walk by the Spirit. We are to be led by the Spirit. We are to be taught by the Spirit. We are to be influenced by the Spirit. We are to be guided by the Spirit. We are to be inhabited by the Spirit. And if these bodies become a temple for the Holy Ghost to dwell in, and we put off the old man with all his deeds, and put on the new man, then we shall have power with God and man. We shall get victory over sin, over the world, and over Satan, over every foe. But it is in Christ. But look again in the 15th verse. For ye have not received the spirit of bondage again to fear, but ye have received the spirit of adoption, whereby we cry, Abba, Father. I want to say very emphatically that I have no sympathy with the doctrine of universal brotherhood and universal fatherhood. I don't believe one word of it. If a man lives in the flesh and serves the flesh, he is a child of the devil. That is pretty strong language, but it is what Christ said. It brought down a hornet's nest on his head and helped to hasten him to the cross, but nevertheless it is true. Show me a man that will lie and steal and get drunk and ruin a woman. Do you tell me he is my brother? Not a bit of it. He must be born into the household of faith before he becomes my brother in Christ. He is an alien. He is a stranger to the grace of God. He is an enemy to God. He is not a friend. Before a man can cry, Abba, Father, he must be born from above, born of the Spirit. The Spirit himself beareth witness with our spirit that we are the children of God. Paul is climbing along up to this beautiful doctrine of sonship, but he is coming a different way from what the world does. And if children, then heirs, heirs of God and joint heirs with Christ, if so be that we suffer with him, that we may be also glorified together. Oh, that we might know our true relationship. Sons and daughters of God in this crooked and perverse generation. Do you know that a great many children of God have never seen their standing in Christ and what it means to be a son or daughter? They never rise above servants. Go into an unfamiliar family and see how long it takes you to find out who are the servants and who the guests and who the sons. I have been into many a home when I have been a stranger in a strange city, arrived late Saturday night, got up Sunday morning early, before anyone was up except the servant. The servant would come in and dust the room and put the furniture in order. I knew that was the servant. By and by, a guest would come down, and I wouldn't be there 5 minutes before I would find that he was in the same position as myself. By and by, down would come a rollicking boy,
And away he would go all through the house, out into the kitchen, into

one room after another. And if it was a weekday and the post had come, he would look all over the letters to see if there was a letter for him. You could tell the difference between a servant and a guest and a son. What ailed that prodigal? Why, he was coming to say to his father, "Let me go into the kitchen and live with the servants. Make me as one of thy hired servants." His father wouldn't hear a word of it. "Bring forth the best robe and put it on him, and put a ring on his hand and shoes on his feet, and bring hither the fatted calf and kill it, and let us eat and be merry, for this my son was dead and is alive again." He called him his son, not servant. My dear friends, we are sons, and if sons, we are heirs. And thank God, if we are heirs, we are joint heirs with Jesus Christ. What he is, so am I. After the Chicago fire, I met a man who said, "Moody, I hear you lost everything in the Chicago fire." "Well," I said, "you understood it wrong." "I didn't." He said, "How much do you have left?" "I can't tell you. I've got a good deal more left than I lost." "You can't tell how much you have?" "No." "I didn't know you were ever that rich." "I suppose you didn't." "What do you mean?" "I mean just what I say. I got my old Bible out of the fire. That is about the only thing. I saved it from the burning of that city. And one promise came to me that illuminated that city a good deal more than the fire did. He that overcometh shall inherit all things, and I will be his God. You ask me how much I am worth? I don't know. You may go and find out how much the Vanderbilts are worth, and the Astors and the Rothschilds, but you can't find out how much a child of God is worth. Why? Because he is a joint heir with Jesus Christ. Why are you going around with your head down, talking about your poverty? The weakest, poorest child of God is richer than a Vanderbilt, because he has eternal riches. The stuff that burned up in Chicago was like the dust in the balance. Joint heir with Jesus Christ. That is what the 8th of Romans teaches us. Did you ever notice when Christ reached resurrection ground what he said? "I ascend unto my Father and your Father, and to my God and your God." He took us right into fellowship. Isn't that sweet? Did you ever think that when Christ was dying on the cross, he made a will? Perhaps you have thought that no one ever remembered you in a will. You have been remembered if you are in the kingdom. Christ remembered you in his will. He willed his body to Joseph of Arimathea. He willed his mother to John, the son of Zebedee. And what a legacy it was, better than bonds and stocks. And he willed his spirit back to his father. But to his disciples he said, "My peace, I leave that with you. That is my legacy. My joy, I give that to you." My joy, think of it. My peace give I unto you. Not our peace, but his peace. They say a man can't make a will now that lawyers can't break, and drive a horse carriage right straight through it. I will challenge them to break Christ's will. Let them try it. No judge or jury can set that aside. Christ rose to execute his own will. If he had left us a lot of gold, thieves would have stolen it in the first century. We never would have got it. But he left his peace and his joy for every true believer. Get into the 8th chapter of Romans. Paul was down in the 7th, but he was up in the 8th chapter. He had both feet on the rock in the 8th. What a grand chapter it is. Stop a moment and ask yourself this question. Am I an heir, really an heir of God?
Are all these things mine? What does he say? I appoint unto you a kingdom, as my Father hath appointed. That is joint heirship, isn't it? That you might eat and drink with me in my kingdom, and that you might sit with me on my throne. Think of the Lord stooping down and taking a poor drunkard right up out of the gutter, and putting his feet on the rock, and a new song in his mouth, and lifting him up above powers and principalities, above angels and archangels, seraphims and cherubims, up, up, up, onto the throne with himself. Do you suppose that an angel flying over the nations of the earth would look at any throne? What a great time they had a few years ago putting the Tsar onto the throne of Russia. Nation after nation sent representatives to help lift him up. But Christ's is more than that. His is an everlasting kingdom. His is a throne that is going to endure forever. And he says, "Ye shall sit with me on my throne." Man, look up. Look at the stars tonight. No mud tonight. Our inheritance is above. How sweetly he utters these words, "In my Father's house." How tender. The same Spirit, the same place that he is in, the same hope, the same grace, the same glory, and the same home. This life is perfectly safe. Suppose that someone should lay hands upon the heir to the throne of England. Every man in the English army and every vessel in the navy would be brought out at once to defend him if necessary. God will take care of the heirs of glory. How are they guarded? The angels of God encamp round about them. Do you remember when that servant of Elisha got scared? Elisha said, "Lord, open his eyes," and he saw the mountains filled with horses and chariots of fire. Look up and thank God for this promise. I had rather be in the heart of the 8th of Romans than Adam in the heart of paradise. Adam might have stayed in paradise 10,000 years, and the devil could have come in then and snatched his life away from him. But I challenged the devil himself to get my life away from me, because it is hid with Christ in God, and Christ conquered Satan. The prince of the world cometh, and hath nothing in me. Christ conquered him, and oh, how safe the believer is! When the sinner is hid in Christ, hid in God, how is Satan going to get at him? He must go by the Almighty and by Christ before he can get at that sinner. It is a great thing to be an heir of glory. It is a great thing to have your life guarded by the Son of God and to have the angels of God encamping round about you. What shall we then say to these things? If God be for us, who can be against us? Verse 31. Would you just answer that question? Who can be against us? If God, the Creator of heaven and earth, be for us, why, no one. Take the 28th verse. And we know that all things work together for good to them that love God, to them that are called according to his purpose. All things, tribulation, reproaches, persecution, infirmities, distresses, famines, etc. All things work together for good to them that love him. Do you know a dead level in a man's life would be his ruin? If he had nothing but prosperity, he would be ruined. A man can stand adversity better than prosperity. I know a great many men who have become very prosperous, but I know few that haven't lost all their piety, that haven't lost sight of that city eternal in the heavens, whose builder and maker is God. Earthly things have drawn their hearts' affections away from eternal things. What we sigh and long for is very often the very ruin of us. Joseph was like most of us. He thought it was a pretty hard thing to be sold by his brothers,
and taken off down into Egypt. It looked as if it was going to work against him. But didn't God overrule and send him down there to lay by for all the nations of the earth? That star that began to shine down there has been shining ever since. I have an idea we will thank God in eternity for our reverses and trials more than for anything else. I believe John Bunyan thanked God for the Bedford jail more than for anything that happened to him down here. I believe Paul thanked God for the rods and stripes more than for anything else that happened to him. And he is talking right out of his own experience in this 8th of Romans. I haven't any doubt but that Daniel thought it was pretty hard to be taken as a captive before he was 20 years old, off down into Babylon. But God sent him down there to tell the people how to live and to light up that whole country. Not only that, he has been shining these 2,500 years. What a record he has left behind him to prove that all things work together for good to them that love God, the lion's den included. Little did he know, when he was cast into the lion's den, what a blessing he was going to be to the nations of the earth. Those young men didn't know what they were doing when they went into the fiery furnace, but what a blessing their experience has been to the church of God. Man, are you passing through the waters? Don't get discouraged. You are an heir of glory, and if God calls you to pass through deep waters, go on. He is with you. He was with Joseph when he was cast into prison. They had to put the Almighty in with him. I had rather be in prison with the Almighty than outside without him. You needn't be afraid of prison. And my dear friends, you needn't be afraid of the grave. You needn't be afraid of death. Cheer up, child of God. The time of our redemption draweth near. We may have to suffer a little while, but when you think of the eternal weight of glory, you can afford to suffer, can't you? I think we will be so ashamed of ourselves when we get to heaven to remember we ever spoke about our sufferings. Christ said once that they that left everything for him, he would reward. And Peter asked, "What are you going to give me?" What had he left to follow Christ? A few old broken nets and fishing boats. I believe Peter was ashamed of that question a good many times afterward, when he got a taste of resurrection life and the glory beyond. What have we left? I am tired and sick of people who are all the time talking about what they have to give up. Let that kind of talk go to the winds and look and see what you have gained. What Paul knew. Here is one of Paul's favorite expressions. We know that all things work together for good. I like to put down what John and Paul said about things they knew. We know whom we have believed. That is a good thing to know, isn't it? We know that we are of God. Why? His Spirit bears witness with our spirit. We know that the Son of God hath come. Oh, I am so tired of Christianity that is made up of negations, what people don't believe. I met a man some time ago, and he said, "I don't believe this." I talked with him a little and made another statement. He didn't believe that. Finally, I said, "Man, will you tell me what you do believe?" And he didn't believe anything except that he didn't believe. We know we have passed from death unto life. Man, do you know it? If you don't, don't leave this hall tonight until you are sure you have passed from death unto life. We know that he abideth with us. Isn't that a great thing to know? If I have Christ formed in me the hope of glory, I can conquer this world and get it under my feet through him. No other way. We know that he hears us.
It is a good thing to live within speaking distance of heaven and to get your prayers answered. You might as well tell me that I don't exist as to tell me God doesn't answer prayer. I would never stop to discuss that with a man, because God answers prayer every day. We know that we shall appear with him in glory. When Christ, who is our life, shall appear, then shall ye also appear with him in glory. Cheer up, O child of God. The glory is ahead, not behind us. We know that when he shall appear, we shall be like him. You say we are not like him. We know it, but we shall be. That is something that is ahead. We shall be like him, for we shall see him as he is. We know that if our earthly house were dissolved, we have a building of God, a house not made with hands, eternal in the heavens. My dear friends, I am going to make something out of death. You talk about death being an enemy. It is the gateway to immortality. We pass through it to a glorious resurrection. I lay this body down, and I get a body even like his own glorious body, a body that death cannot touch, a body that sin cannot taint, a body like his own. Think of it. I was down in Texas some time ago, and I happened to pick up a newspaper, and there they called me Old Moody. Honestly, I never got such a shock from any paper in my life before. I never had been called old before. I went to my hotel and looked in the looking glass. My dear friends, I never felt so young in my life as I do tonight. I cannot conceive of getting old. I believe that I have a life that is never going to end. Death may change my position, but not my condition, not my standing with Jesus Christ. Death is not going to separate us. That is the teaching of the 8th of Romans. Old, I wish you all felt as young as I do here tonight. Why, I am only 62 years old. If you meet me 10 million years hence, then I will be young. Read that 91st Psalm. With long life will I satisfy him. That doesn't mean 70 years. Would that satisfy you? Did you ever see a man or woman of 70 satisfied? Don't they want to live longer? You know that 70 wouldn't satisfy you. Would 80? Would 90? Would 100? What will satisfy you? Ah, my friends, if Adam had lived to be a million years old and had to die, he wouldn't be satisfied. With long life will I satisfy him. Life without end. Don't call me old. I am only 62. I am not old by a good deal. Some questions. Now Paul puts some questions. Who can be against us? He that spared not his own son, but delivered him up for us all, how shall he not with him also give us freely all things? Verse 32. When God the Father gave Christ, the Son of his bosom, he literally gave up all that heaven had. He gave the richest jewel that heaven possessed. And if he has given us his Son, is there anything too great for us to ask? If a man should give me a diamond worth $100,000, I think I would make bold to ask him for a little piece of brown paper to carry it away in. If the Lord has given me the Son of his bosom, I can ask for anything. How shall he not freely give us all things? He gave us his Son without anybody asking him. No one dared to ask such a thing. He gave him up freely for us all, says Paul. Thank God for the gift. Who shall lay anything to the charge of God's elect? Verse 33. That is another question. Who will do it? God that justifieth? It would be a strange thing if God justified me and then brought a charge against me. That word justifieth
seems too good to be true. No wonder that Martin Luther shook all Germany when that truth dawned upon him, "The just shall live by faith." Do you know what justified means? I will tell you. It is to stand before God without spot or wrinkle, without a sin. It is to be put back beyond Eden. God looks over his ledger and says, "Moody, I have no account against you. It has all been wiped out by another. There is no condemnation. Who is he that condemneth? Christ that died? Who will condemn me? Will Christ? 10,000 times no. He wouldn't do it." That sweet verse, John chapter 3, verse 17, that has been overlooked. The 16th verse is so sublime that we forget the other. It is this: "For God sent not his Son into the world to condemn the world, but that the world through him might be saved." Thank God, Christ didn't come to condemn. He came to save me. He left the bosom of the Father, stooped from yonder throne, and came down to this world that he might get his arm under the vilest sinner and lift him up to glory. Haven't you sinned? I have. But if God has forgiven me, that is the end of it. What does the Bible say? "Not one of your sins shall be remembered." If God has put them away, they are gone for time and eternity. Oh, my friends, it is a great thing to be forgiven. The next question is, who shall separate us from the love of Christ? Verse 35. Now who is going to do it? Devils? Men? Angels? Paul throws down a challenge. He challenges heaven and earth and angels and men and principalities and powers. And not only that, but all things past, present, and to come. All creatures, internal or external. All states, death or life, height or preferment, depth or dungeon, prison or stripes. Nothing shall separate me. Let the enemies come collectively or singly, I don't care. Let them come one and all. I have no foes that can overcome me. Why? Because God has justified me. I do not dread death. Why? Because Christ has tasted death for me. I dread no judgment. Why? That is past. I dread no separation, and I anticipate no failure. If any man ever took a flight on earth, Paul did in closing up that 8th chapter of Romans. As someone has said, he rode triumphant in his chariot through heaven and earth, and he threw down the gauntlet and defied the enemies of God to come on. Who shall separate us from the love of Christ? Shall tribulation or distress or famine or nakedness or peril or sword? For I am persuaded that neither death nor life, nor angels, nor principalities, nor powers, nor things present, nor things to come, nor height, nor depth, nor any other creature, shall be able to separate us from the love of God, which is in Christ Jesus our Lord. Nothing can separate us from the love of God. If we will just let the love of God into our hearts and abide in his love. There are three triplets in this chapter that I want to call your attention to. The Trinity, God the Father, Christ the Son, and God the Holy Spirit. Three, all things work together for good, all things he will freely give us, in all things we are more than conquerors. Three, groans, the groan of creation, the groan of the believer, the groan of the Holy Spirit. But in Revelation chapter 5, verse 13, the groans of creations cease. Thank God for that. Joseph Parker of London uttered something that I thought was splendid in regard to the 35th of Isaiah, where it says, "Sorrow and sighing shall flee away." Take up an old dictionary
he said, and once in a while you will come across a word marked obsolete. The time is coming, he said, when those two words, sorrow and sighing, shall be obsolete. Sighing and sorrow shall flee away to be no more. Thank God for the outlook. I thank God for the 8th chapter of Romans. And if you are not yet in it, get in and live there. It is a good place to live.

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0: And yes, indeed, God bless you, very good. Good morning, good afternoon. Good afternoon to you. Thank you very much for joining us this first Saturday in the month of October 2025 for another episode of Impact Clinic with Seun Oyedele. And we always thank you for tuning in to these episodes of Impact Clinic, holding on the first Saturday of the month. And we thank God for His grace that has made it possible for our facilitator, Brother Oyedele, to keep this going. The consistency is something to be celebrated. And we thank God for the impact of this Impact Clinic. Good morning to you. I keep saying good morning. Good afternoon to you once again. Always a joy to have you. This is what you can do. You can invite many more people to join us. If you received the notification for this program, please put it on your WhatsApp status or on some other social media platform and invite many more people to join us and listen to this episode, which is a continuation of a series that began in August. And I have with me now in the virtual studio their brother, Abraham Seun Oyedele, joining us this afternoon. Good afternoon to you, sir.
1: Good afternoon, sir. How are you doing today?
0: Very well, very well. Glory to God. Thank you so very much for joining us again.
1: Yes, sir. Thank you very much for having us again.
0: Glory to God. Glory to God. Okay, then, over to you now.
1: Yeah, good afternoon once again to everybody listening to us. It's a new month. Happy new month to you. I trust that we are making projection into the new year already. And I pray that the Lord will preserve our lives in the name of Jesus. Okay, let us pray as we start on this month's edition of Impact Clinic. Our God and our Father, we thank you.
0: Thank you, Lord.
1: For always bringing instructions and counsels to our hearts, even from your word. Thank you for the first two editions on the subject of believers, economies, and finance. Thank you for what you have exposed to us thus far. Our gaze are on you again this month to bless our hearts through your word in the name of Jesus.
0: Amen.
1: We pray that in all, you alone will be glorified.
0: Amen.
1: In Jesus' name, we have prayed.
0: Amen.
1: Amen. So once again, thank you for joining us on Gospel Bells Radio. Our vision is to culture the culture with the mind of Christ. Okay? So you are welcome. You're welcome. We thank God for the Impact Clinic. Our barista shared with me, you know, a comment after last month's session, and I want to celebrate the person who aired that and every other person, you know, commendations, corrections, constructive criticism will help us to grow. So we look forward to more of such feedback on what to build on, what to correct, how to be better together as a community. And I pray that God will keep blessing us all in the name of Jesus. We started on this series 2 months ago. So this is the third edition or the third series on this: believers, economies, and finance. In the last 2 months, we've looked critically at biblical approaches on how to survive the economy. Okay? Because as much as we are in the world, and or as much as we understand that we are not of the world, we must fraternize with the reality that we are in the world. And so, despite being in the world, we must also know that for a Christian, the economy that we are operating in is kingdom economy. yes, we will face, you know, the indices, economic indices, such as inflation and, I mean, market reaction, market mechanism, you know, the force of demand and supply and all of those things as every other person. But insight into the word of God can help us navigate better. And that is why we looked at the biblical approaches. We looked at how some persons survived the economy challenge of their time. We look at Elisha, we look at Abraham, we look at Isaac, we look at Joseph, we look at Paul and the likes. But today, primarily, I want to speak on financial management. Financial management, that's the third aspect. You know, we've looked at the believer, we've looked at the economy. We want to look at financial management. If we are not able to exhaust the what we will be saying on this today, that means this series will linger to next month. And by December, we'll trust God for something to bring on the table in preparing for the coming year. Okay, so financial management. Let me say clearly here that when it comes to financial management, I don't count myself to have apprehended. You know, I'm not near the likes of Dangote, the likes of Otedola, and, you know, other great people who, you know, they are business tycoons, they are business, you know, they are great already. But you get, that is why I said, I do not count myself to have apprehended. But by virtue of exposure to books, you know, last 2 months, when we were talking about believers and economies, you know, talking about biblical approach to survive harsh economy, I made reference to some books, and one of it is, you know, The Richest Man in Babylon. Okay, I implore you to read this book. Find a copy, either soft copy or hard copy. You will gain a lot of insight. Okay, the Bible says that my people perish for lack of knowledge. So it means that knowledge is a shield. Knowledge is a savior. Permit me to say that knowledge is a savior. It shields you from the plague of ignorance. All right. So by my exposure to books, you know, content from experts, you know, YouTube clip and other content I come across from, you know, experts, then my work experience, because at the moment, you know, I work in a financial services organization at the moment. Okay. My work experience and little financial principle that I have been able to practice, I found that, you know, some of these things I want to share are working, okay? So I want to share them with us. And I believe that if we practice them, we will also have testimony to share, okay? So we are speaking on financial management. And when we talk about finance, I want to do a little definition of terms. When we talk about finance, in its general terms, you know, it means more than making money. Because most times when we talk about finance, what people are, the idea, the general perspective around it is money, okay? But I refer to the term financial management as the MMM of money. I know that you are familiar with that acronym, MMM, but in the negative perspective, especially for those who fell prey of, you know, the gimmicks, the, you know, the scheme. Yeah, it was a Ponzi scheme, okay? But it's not a Ponzi scheme I'm referring to. My definition of financial management, I define it as the MMM of money. And each of the M connotes something. The first M connotes making money. The second M connotes managing money. The third M connotes multiplying money. So when we talk about financial management, we are actually talking about how to make money, how to manage money, and how to multiply money. So you are not a financial manager. And when I say financial manager, I'm not talking about a position you occupy for an organization. I'm talking about your own resources, how you make the money, how you manage, that is, spend the money, then how you multiply the money. That is what makes you a financial manager. You are not a financial manager because you know how to make money. Some persons are making more money than their counterparts, but somehow their counterparts are living at least a satisfied life than they are, because their counterparts learn the rudiment for managing us. Their counterparts learn the rudiment for managing and multiplying money beyond

management. Now, people do say that, you know, even me, I believe in that philosophy that you can't predict a life. But on another thought, I found out that if I watch how you use your time, if I watch how you manage your time, if I watch how you use and manage what you do with your time, we can predict what your future can be like. Okay? Because you are not likely to grow if you are not a time manager. Now, I've only digressed into time management to buttress the fact that nothing grows without proper management. And the spirit that sponsors mismanagement and misappropriation of funds specifically is the spirit of waste and greed. I hope somebody is following. I'm trying to lay a foundation. The spirit that sponsors waste and misappropriation. Now, I believe we know what waste, what waste means. The spirit that sponsors mismanagement of your money and misappropriation of your money is the spirit of waste and greed. Now, when we say misappropriation, it means that, okay, you have this money, you plan to use it to buy, or you're trying to make money to buy, let's say, a book. And when you got the money, you pushed it into buying AirPod. Now, you've misappropriated the money, because what you appropriate the money for initially was a book, but you diverted it into something it was not meant for. That is misappropriation. Now, I'm not, this is different from, you know, drawing scale of preference, you know, making choice of expenses, trying to manage your resources. Now, because now if you look critically, you will find out that my explanation, or with your understanding of what misappropriation deals with, you will find out that this is what has plagued us as a nation, especially in the political arena. In the political arena, misappropriation of funds is going on almost every day. Resources that ought to be pushed into certain things that will bring about development will be pushed into trivial things. You get it? So when we talk about, you know, mismanagement of fund, misappropriation, the underlying spirit that sponsors it is the spirit of greed and the spirit of waste. Okay, so management, when we talk about management, management is the efficient use of available resources, and you know that is what economics is about. The efficient use of available resources, because an economist will make you understand that economics is the study or the science that study human relation or human behavior when it comes to want and means, okay, which has alternative uses, wants and means. Now, the means, M-E-A-N-S, denotes resources. So, when you're talking about economics, you're just talking about how human relates or their behavior to available resources and meeting their needs, which has alternative, you know, source or alternative use. You get it? So when we are talking about management, you are talking of how to make use of the little resources available at your disposal to meet your needs. So it is the maximization of available resources. That is what management is about. Okay? Now, on the subject of financial management, I have said it

Peter, that I don't count myself to have apprehended. But one thing that drives me, that makes me feel, okay, let me share this, is that I want you to be off the hook of ignorance in all shade of life. Finance being part of it, okay? You know, I recall when I started writing book, you know, going to talk about relationship, publishing articles on relationship. Some persons felt, I don't have the pedigree to talk about marriage, talk about courtship, talk about relationship in general, because I was not married as at then. I wrote my first book in 2013, published it in 2016, and as of then, you know, 2013 now, we have 12 years. So if you subtract 12 years from my legal age, you will have an understanding of how much young I was at that time. So people felt, or some persons told me to my face, that you're too young, you don't have what it takes to be writing books on relationship. You don't have what it takes to be going for seminars, speaking at programs about relationship until you get married. And I can't imagine. I published a book on relationship again in 2021, and that book, you know, I can say that it's one of the publications that set the high stage for most of the things I now do now, because the commendation were just showing it. So, you know, people, nobody reads that book and not refer it to somebody or not get back to me and say, no, this is wisdom. And it's just a 3-chapter book, Antidote. So what I'm saying is this. Don't think, okay, because Sheung is not the likes of the people I've mentioned earlier and other people, maybe he's not in the class of Elon Musk, he's not in the class of Mark Zuckerberg, he's not in the class of, mention any name of, you know, people that have their 2 feet well framed in finance, that because I'm not there, so I don't have the pedigree to speak on finance. I believe if you can listen carefully, I believe that we will learn together on this. We will learn together on this. Okay? Now, talking on financial management does not mean I'm earning or saving or investing in millions of hard currency, like I said, but what I have found to be true, through study, other testimonies I've listened to, my practice, I want to deliver the same to others as preventive measure, because I believe it is better to prevent error from occurring than to repair error that has occurred. It is better to prevent error. So what I want to say is more like, you know, to equip us from not falling into financial error, because it is better to prevent error from occurring than to repair the error that has occurred. Okay? Now, some facts we should note when it comes to financial management. Number one, there is nothing wrong with money, with the money you earn or you were given, but many things can be wrong with the way you manage it. Please note that I'm talking about facts to note about money and financial management. Nothing is wrong with the money you were given or the money you make, but many things can be wrong with the way you manage it. You know, some people hold the notion that their boss is diabolic, that's why their salary or wages does not last. Some persons believe that money does not stay long in their hands. Let me just speak for the next 5 minutes. We take a break, then we continue. Obviously, we can't exhaust this. Now, the first point I want to lay emphasis on is the fact that nothing is wrong with the money you are making.
Yes, I am not disputing the place of, you know, the spiritual terrain or the spiritual operation in the world. Nevertheless, if, you know, when you believe that the person you're working for is diabolic, that is why the money he or she pays you does not last in your hands, you've got to sit down and look at how yet those monies go to. Okay? Now, when I was serving as a core member, serving, you know, NYRC, by privilege, I was president of the SDG, Sustainable Development Growth, and all of those. So, and I have quite much of interaction with other core member, and we're in NCCF, you know, interacting with core member. Now, and after graduation, I have a little affiliation with NYRC, so I go to camp to speak with core member, go to their CDSs, you know, after camp to address them and all of those. So there is this notion amongst core members that the monthly allowance, well, I don't know if that is still the notion now that it's 77,000, but then it used to be 33,000, 19,800, and the likes. Now, the core member do have a notion that Alawina blood money is just a statement, you know, just to portray the fact that it doesn't last in their hands. And when I heard that statement at first, it looks funny. It looks okay, maybe something to buy into. But when I took it in and critically give my thoughts to it, I found out that the problem is not, because when they say Alawina blood money, it's not that the government went to the shrine or called the core member into a shrine and they were bringing the money from one evil altar and giving it to them. No, they actually transferred it to our bank. So we went to different banks to withdraw this money. Okay? So it has nothing. It could be any other person who would have, it could be a business person who would have gone into the same bank, cash money put into the business, and the business will grow. So why do people think, you know, there are some persons that take loan from companies, and they believe that the loan companies are diabolical, that's why they find it difficult to pay back. No, that is not it. Because most of these companies, they give you check when they want to issue the money, or they transfer to your account, where sometimes they ask you to meet them in bank, they catch the money from the counter, and they distribute based on the principal you called for. But you see, a woman, you know, an average trader in the market, maybe called for a 200,000, for instance, and the day she got home, the first thing is to cook a beautiful pot of soup, or a delicious pot of soup now, and, you know, with turkey and everything, the 20,000 is gone. Then she remembers that her child is in school. She pays school fees from it. She remembers that, oh, her friend has a party. She supported the friend, bought clothes, did makeup and all of those, and squandered the money. Now, she will pay the 200,000 with interest from her business. Now, when she's struggling to pay, she now begins to think that the people who gave her the money, they actually did something to make her struggle to pay back. So we don't examine. The scripture encourages us. He said, examine yourself. So you must know that there is nothing wrong with the money you are making. Maybe there are many things wrong with the way you manage the money. Okay, sir. I think we should go on break now, and we'll continue. Okay.

0: Anyways, I want to thank you so very much for seeing us all this afternoon for the October 2025 edition of Impact Clinic with Seun Oyedele. This is the continuation of the series on the believer, economics, and finances. And we thank God for the insights that we have received from today's clinic. Are you joining us for the first time? We are glad to have you here. Please feel free to reach out to us. Use the WhatsApp widget on our page to listen to us. And if you're on our listening page, you can actually go to our own page. You can use that button that says Explore Gospel Best Radio to read more articles and engage with more programs on Gospel Bells Radio. Our dear facilitator, Brashim Idele, is always available, and you can reach out to him directly. I'm going to give out his contact details right now. If you want to reach out to him by WhatsApp or SMS or in some other ways, you can do that. Reach out to him on 0813-736-8138. If you have any question today, or any suggestion or any comment, just tap the WhatsApp widget, put it in there, and we'll be glad to respond to you. We'll make sure that we respond to you, and Brashim Idele, we get in touch with you. Thank you so very much. Always a joy to have you. And now we go to the second part of today's Impact Clinic. If you want to listen to past episodes, you can go to our own page, use that button that says Explore Gospel Best Radio. You're going to find links to listen to past episodes of Impact Clinic. Thank you, bro. Well done. Over to you now.
1: Thank you very much, sir. Okay, so the facts on financial management, we mentioned that there is nothing wrong with the money. Maybe there is something wrong with the management. Now, the second fact is that there is no money too small to save from, just as there is no money too small to tithe on. There is no money too small to save from, just as there is no money too small to tithe from. Now, this is a two-edged statement. Now, there are Christians who are, we believe so much in tithes. So, for a believer who believes so much in tithes, maybe he has a 50,000, he or she does not negotiate with the fact that, okay, even from the 50,000, 5,000 naira should go into tithes. But that person doesn't also have the same mentality that he or she can also put a 5,000 naira somewhere as savings. That's why I said there is no money too small to save from, just as there is no money too small to tithe on. Okay? So then the other side of it is people believe that savings or tithing is for people who are earning big. It's not true. It's not true. The third thing, I want to rush a little bit now. The third part to note is that financial liberation is not overnight. Nor is it a game of chance. It is a result of intentionality and discipline. Financial liberation, like breaking through financially, is not an overnight issue. Nor is it a game of chance. It is a result of intentionality and discipline. So you don't gain financial stamina overnight. People who don't have this understanding are those that are trying to do any and anything just to make money. Yes, we can see rich people today, but ask them how long they've been building their wealth. How long they've been building their organization, how long they've been building their company, how long they've been building their conglomerate. Now, you just find them out today and you say, okay, this particular person is the richest man in the world, this particular person is the richest man in Asia. That person sits in or are down, and you will find out that it did not start, or it's not an overnight experience. It's not that the person just start a business today and to the following day the person had become the richest this, the richest that. No, financial liberation is not overnight, and it's not a game of chance. Go and read all the biography of most of the rich people, and if you can find any of them that got that status by gambling or by sexual involvement, you know, some people are into sex work just to make money. They don't know that financial liberation is not sexually transmitted. No. Gaining your financial balance is not sexually transmitted. It's something you have to, it is a result that comes through diligence, through intentionality, through discipline. Because discipline will let you know that it's not everything that you have the means to buy that you should buy. There are some things you will particularly deny yourself of just so that you can have resources at hand tomorrow to get certain things that will come as emergency. Okay, so it's not overnight. The thought is that whatever you do not manage, you will lose. Whatever you do not manage, you will lose is another fact you should lose. You know, when we were growing up in there is a saying that we grew up with in Yoruba, that our parents or grandparents do say that alejolowo. You know, when they make that statement, I don't consider it as a fact to work with. But as time goes by, I begin to see 1, 2, 3 persons who at one point or the other they have money, and now, you know, it doesn't look as though they are end up undoed cool cash before. So I begin to think through that statement that alejolowo, and I found out that there is a way money can be sustained. One of it is by management. You manage the source of that income, then you manage the income. If you're doing well on your job that is giving you money, you will sustain the job. When you sustain the job, you will sustain the inflow of the income. So, but when you don't manage your job and you don't, that as the source of the income, and you don't manage the income, you will lose it. So whatever you don't manage, you will lose. Number 5 fact is that your financial intelligence is mirrored through your prosperity mentality than your prosperity mentality. Let me say that again. Your financial intelligence, how intelligent you are when it comes to finance, is shown or mirrored through your posterity mentality, not your prosperity mentality. Because no financial future for anyone who does not handle money with future in mind. There is no financial future for anyone who does not handle money with future in mind. So it is about your posterity mentality, not your prosperity mentality. Some persons just want to prosper. They just want to have the money. They want to buy a car now. They want to live in a big house now. They want to do this. No, it is not always about your prosperity mentality, but your posterity, your future mentality, because nobody ends a future without being futuristic in his approach to money. Nobody ends a financial future without being futuristic in his or her handling of money. Okay? So it is not in your prosperity mentality, but your posterity mentality. The sixth fact is that the journey to financial liberation starts from the point you get to define your income types and expenditure type. Your journey to financial liberation starts from the point you get to define your income types and expenditure types. Now, when we say income types, there is definition for your income. There is what we call the statutory income. Your statutory income, for some of us that are on some organization payroll or government payroll, your monthly income is your statutory income. It comes on monthly basis. As long as you are on that organization payroll, it is statutory that money will come. Or maybe you are working for somebody and you are placed on wages every day, every week. That is statutory. Then we have what we call the docile income. The docile income are income from your, permit me to say, from your hustles, your side hustles, side gigs. So you are on a job that gives you money on monthly basis, but you also have a business aside that gives you income. The money from your paid employment is your statutory income. The one from your side gigs or side hustles are what we call the docile income. Okay? So you must understand your income types. Then you must understand your expenditure types. Under the income types, there is also the income that we call the intangible income. Intangible income. And when you talk about intangibility, you are talking of something you can't really lay hold on. Now, for me, at the end of the month, I know how much I'm expecting from my employer as long as I deliver on the job. That's my operative, my statutory income. Now, the docile income are income I get from other things I do. Okay? While my intangible income is what come from my goodwill. Somebody just look at me, oh, brushing, I'll send so-so amount to your account, please manage it. It's out of goodwill. And, you know, you can't, for instance, for we believers who pay tithes, what comes from the tithe you pay, or what comes as a result of the tithe you pay, is intangible. Because you can't say that, oh, if I'm committed to paying 15,000 naira tithe every month, I'm sure that I will get 30,000 naira in return. It's not like that. Now, the likes of our fathers in the Lord, like that Yi Adeboye and the likes, they've grown. Their goodwill is so fat that they don't struggle for, you know, operative income. That's maybe income from their ministry, I mean, maybe their salary or, you know, their side business. Majorly, they ride on this intangible income. Because somebody can look at them, like one of them one day, and just say, okay, I want to give daddy 10 million naira. It's out of their goodwill. That's an income type. You know, because it's not a physical, what's it called? It's more like I'm doing a financial seminar anyway. But I believe that you can learn from this. So you must understand. Then when we talk about expenditure type, you are talking about defining your expenses from the we have just two. There are expenses that are non-negotiable. You must expend on them. We call them non-optional expenses. Non-optional. You can't negotiate it. You must expend. You must expend. In economics, we say that there are three basic needs of man. We say shelter, clothing, and food. You must expend on food. You must expend on shelter. You must expend on clothing. Though clothing, nowadays, you don't have to be buying clothes every month, but you have to eat every day. So your food is non-optional. Transportation, especially in Lagos, is non-optional. You have to move from one point to another to work. Okay? Not like in the villages where somebody just trek to the farm. So transportation falls under the non-optional expenses. Okay? Now, optional expenses for a lady is wig. Wig is optional. Makeup is optional. Going to club, going to party is optional, because you can survive without these things. You know, funding your appetites, funding your how should I put this now? When you funding your appetite is optional. Maybe you like taking chocolate. You can survive without it. But if you don't segment this thing that, oh, when I get my income, maybe there are some persons that have these three types of income coming for them. They have the operative income, which is the statutory. They have the docile income, which is the money from their side hustles. They have grown their goodwill that somebody can just look at them and say, take 100,000, take 50,000, take 20,000 without them begging. Intangible income. Some persons have these three coming to for them. Now, for most people, what they have primarily is just income from their job. Now, take for instance, you are on a job that pays you 200,000, and you've not learned your optional and non-optional expenses. And because you see 200,000 naira in your account, the next thing you went to do is to buy a hair worth 150,000, and you are not sure any other money. You've not grown your goodwill to the point that at least you are sure that intangible income will come. You don't have a business that you are sure that docile income will come. Such a person will go starving despite how much he or she earns. The first thing to do from your income is to cater for your non-optional expenses. So if you are a salary earner, you should be able to budget, okay, I earn 200,000 naira, let so percentage of this money go into food stock. You stock the food stock, you buy gas, you buy all the things needed at least. Then the next thing is, oh, how much is my transportation to work on daily basis? I spend 2,000 naira on daily basis to work. Okay, I have to go to work 25 times in this month. That's 50,000. You push that 50,000 naira somewhere. Let's assume another 50,000 naira caters for your feeding. That's 100,000. Then let's assume that your house rent is, let's say, 200,000 naira in the year. That's about 33,000 or so on monthly basis. You push that also somewhere. So you've expended 133,000. You have just 67,000 naira left. That 67,000 naira, you've taken your tithes, 20,000. You have 47,000 naira left. It is that 47,000 that you can now begin to push into. Well, we will talk about savings now. I mean, saving aside, pushing money aside for your non-optional expenses. That remaining 47,000 is what you have to play with for the month. Or else, by the mid-month or even the first 10 days into the month, you are already borrowing money to go to work, no transport fare. You must understand your optional expenses, your non-optional expenses, then understand where you stand when it comes to your income. You must. So, thinking of what to buy at every instance money comes to your hand is a poverty mentality. Another fact to note. I don't know, but I believe that some of us can relate to this. When you don't have money, you don't think of what to buy. But immediately, when you don't have money, you somehow, I mean, when I say you don't have money, maybe extra money, somehow, you manage what you have and you are living cool. But immediately, extra money comes into your hand. The next thing that pops up in your head is, what should I buy? I'm also a culprit of this, so I'm speaking from experience. But it is not a good approach to money, that every time money enters your hand, what you are thinking of is what you spend it on. And some of us, we even push the money into what we don't need at the moment. Oh, okay, I want to buy this cloth I saw my friend, I want to buy it. And that cloth, you wear it once, you don't wear it again. Okay? Another fact to note, as we begin to call it a wrap here, I think in the next 8 minutes, we should be off the air on Impact Learning for October 2025. Okay? Another fact to note is that money matter is the root of a lot of challenges. Money matter is the root of a lot of challenges. Depression. Some people have gone into depression because they could not manage what they have, they ran into serious debt, and as a result, you know, they could not manage their sanity, and so they are depressed. And for some, depression out of money, out of, you know, money issue, graduates into committing suicide. For some, money matter is the root of their marital stress. Money matter. I was telling somebody that during COVID era, the first 2 weeks that government declared as curfew, the first 2 weeks before the total shutdown, the first 2 weeks, you know, I think if 2 weeks was first declared, then another 2 weeks, then before the, you know, a total shutdown and everything. That first 2 weeks that was declared, I know of 4 marriages that had issues. At least 4 that I know of. Either the wife or husband reporting to me, or, you know, I just fell because the man could not bring anything to the table. The wife began having issue with her husband. So money matter can cause stress. In fact, it is believed that there can be genuine romance when there is no enough finance. So when we talk about money, it goes beyond, you know, naira notes or dollar notes or pounds. You know, money matters. And because it matters, it must be a matter for you that occupies space in your mind. Money matters, and because it's a is up. It must be rightly so that